0: to an organization devoted to preserving the memories of American Jewish servicemen and women who made the ultimate sacrifice for our country in World War I and World War II. And so there's a cemetery in Verdun. A lot of people don't know about this because World War I is a, sort of the forgotten war. You know, it wasn't until just recently that there was a World War I memorial even in Washington, D.C. It's beautiful. It's across from the Willard Hotel. But you know, we don't talk about World War I as much as we talk about World War II. And we went out to Verdun with this Operation Benjamin. They usually take a journalist along, and so we witnessed these grave markers. So what happens sometimes is that soldiers are accidentally buried under Latin crosses when they should have been buried under Star of David. And Operation Benjamin, with its historical staff, the historian Shalom Lamb, they work with families, they work with the Army, they work with all the resources they can to make sure that people are buried under the correct faith marker. And so we witnessed them replace five gravestones at this American cemetery at Verdun, which is frankly one of the most beautiful grounds that I've ever been to. At 14,000 graves there, by the way. Still, the biggest military battle for the U.S. Army in our nation's history was the Meuse-Argonne Offensive, which is right near Verdun there, and that's where most of these people were killed in action. We also went over to a German cemetery. I saw something quite amazing. German cemetery. They had Jewish soldiers that were fighting for Germany in World War I who had their memories erased either because of mistake or because Hitler had ordered their identities to be erased, their Jewish heritage to be erased. We saw the German military replace a number of stones and put those people under their appropriate faith marker. So I guess the point is we saw people taking care to have an accurate memory of people who died in battle. And it was really quite something to see. And I want to thank the people of Operation Benjamin for inviting Winston and me along. We had an amazing time honoring all of these heroes on the field of battle. Take a break. More after this. It's the Scott Jennings Show on Salem. Stay with us.
1: In the War of 1812, our nation fought and won America's religious freedom. Today, that constitutional right is being assaulted once more from within.
2: Religious liberty and rights in general were under attack. We all of a sudden became the enemy.
1: In the important new documentary by Dawn's Early Light, anti-Christian bias is exposed at the highest levels of government.
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4: 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Hard to believe that the instruments of government would ever be used to punish faith.
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8: With SRN News, I'm Keith Peters in Washington. Left-wing city council member Nithya Raman has advanced to a November runoff against Los Angeles Mayor Karen Bass, setting up an unexpected matchup between two Democrats and former political allies to run the struggling city of nearly 4 million. The outcome means Spencer Pratt, a Republican and former reality television personality from the Hills, is out of the running. Donald Trump has arrived at Madison Square Garden prior to Game 3.

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3: With SRN News, I'm Keith Peters in Washington. Israel and Iran appear to be backing away from further strikes just hours after they traded fire for the first time since the U.S. and Tehran agreed to a ceasefire 2 months ago. However, both countries warned Monday that they remain ready to launch retaliatory attacks if provoked. The renewed fighting raised concerns that the Middle East could be plunged back into a full-scale war. A new AP NORC poll finds that as Americans prepare for an extravagant celebration of its founding principles, fewer Americans see their country or its system of government as exceptional. The findings highlight many Americans' feelings of unease over the future of its representative government, particularly among young people. More details available at srnnews.com.
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1: From the Liberty University Studio in Memphis, Tennessee, it's America's favorite gun-toting, Bible-clinging...

0: everybody. Happy Monday to you, America. Good to have you with us. This is the Todd Stearns Radio Show, broadcasting border to border, coast to coast, across the fruited plain. Well, we have a lot happening today. Man, was it a crazy weekend or what? All sorts of crazy news stories happening. Of course, the big one, and the one that we shall start off with today, happening in California. Folks, this is no surprise. We saw this unfold over the past, well, 2 weeks now, beginning week two. The votes are still being counted in California, and it may take them a couple of more weeks to count all of the ballots. But it really doesn't matter, because now the Democrats have gathered enough ballots to push Spencer Pratt out of the mayor's race in Los Angeles. And it's only going to get worse. I'm a little concerned over Steve Hilton, because those numbers are getting a little tight. Javier Becerra now taking the lead, and Tom Steyer, the billionaire, is gaining ground. He's in third place, and Steve Hilton now in second place. Now, Spencer Pratt, this is what's really mind-boggling about Spencer Pratt. So what you've got, about 2.2 million registered voters in Los Angeles, maybe about 700,000, 800,000, if you're lucky, maybe 700,000 or 800,000 would vote on election day. They still haven't counted all of those votes, but here's what you need to know. So Spencer Pratt has been far ahead of the third place finisher in the race. She's a city councilwoman. Her name is Neetha Robin. And look, her defeat on election night was so bad. It was so bad that she got up in front of God and country and just wept, talking about how, she was so distraught over losing. Well, now she has surged. She's in second place, and she very well may surpass Karen Bass, who is the incumbent mayor. So here's what you need to know. This is all statistically impossible. If you're looking at the numbers and the statistics, this is absolutely impossible, which is why we know it's a steal. That's what the Democrats are doing. It is an outright steal. As a matter of fact, the California Post had the following headline in all caps: electile dysfunction. That's what it is. So I want you to understand, since Tuesday, Neetha Robin has had a net swing of more than 43,000 votes, which is, it's just impossible. Now, look at this. These are the numbers of mail-in ballots arriving before Election Day. Karen Bass got 38% of those votes. Spencer Pratt got 27%, and Robin got 20%. Now, the mail-ins after Election Day, Robin got 37%, Bass got 34%, and Pratt just 19%. Are you following what's happening here, folks? This is a flat-out steal. That's what's going on here. By the way, just to show you how absurd all of this is, Neetha Robin did not even win her own council district. That's how bad this is. So look, there's really no other way to say this, that the Democrats, and what makes me upset about all of this is not that the Democrats are trying to steal the election, which is, we expected them to do that. They're not even trying to cover up what they're doing. I mean, they're not even being clever about it. Now, this all goes back to something that Gavin Newsom said. You might remember this. What is that, about a month or so ago, when Steve Hilton was surging in the polls and you had Chad Bianco, the Republican sheriff from Riverside County, California, he was surging in the polls. And there was a lot of concern at the time that the top two vote getters in the gubernatorial race would in fact be Republicans. And of course, in California, the top two vote getters, regardless of party, advanced to the general election. And what was it that Newsom said? Newsom sat back and he had this little devious grin on his face, and he said, no. He says, not going to happen. But if it does, we have that break the glass moment. We have a plan. We have a break the glass moment plan. That's what Gavin Newsom said. Now you have to be asking, what exactly was the plan? What was the plan? Now, we know the Justice Department is investigating all of this, and honestly, I'm not sure there's anything they're going to be able to do. I think if We knew this was going to happen. Look, a big part of this could have been resolved had the Senate stepped in and just passed the Save America Act. At least that way we would have known exactly who was voting in these. But right now we don't know. We don't know who's right, and it doesn't matter. It doesn't matter because there's not much we can do about it right now. I want you to, just to put this into context, the nation of India. Fine people, not a big fan of curry, but the good people of India. 640 million citizens, 640 million citizens. It takes them one day to count every single election ballot in the entire nation. One day. California has nearly 40 million citizens, and it looks like it's going to be taking a month. So look, the president was asked about this over the weekend, and a lot of these stories are sort of interwoven, all right? And they're sort of, and one of them has to do with NBC News and the butt stomping that President Trump gave not only NBC News hostette Kristen Welker, but also her microphone. And he was doing a sit down. We're going to get to that story in just a little while, but he was asked about, and what led up to all of this was the California elections. Take a listen to cut one.
1: What they did to the lives of people, they destroyed people. They sent people to jail who did nothing wrong.
2: Right, just to be very clear, there's no evidence of what you're saying, but
1: there's a lot of evidence.
2: Todd Blanche. Let's talk about Todd Blanche. There's tremendous evidence.
1: There's nothing but evidence.
2: The
1: election was rigged. It was a dirty election.
2: Mr.
1: And it's happening again right now in California.
2: Never presented evidence.
1: It's happening right now in California. Right now, it's looking. Look at what's happening in California. It's
2: the Republicans
1: 4 days
2: are doing well in California.
1: In California, it's, no, they're not, they're dropping fast because it's a rigged election. Let me tell you, it's 4 days and they aren't even close
2: to
1: coming up with, you know why they're doing that? Because they're cheating on the election.
2: Do you have evidence to support that?
1: All I have to do is look.
2: That's not evidence.
1: And I listen to people, and let's see what happens.
2: But sir, that's not evidence.
1: Do you think it's appropriate?
2: That's how they count the votes in California.
1: Do you think it's appropriate that they have an election and 5 days later they're nowhere close to picking
2: state and local officials acknowledge they are slow, they're urging the votes to be counted quickly. That's how they
1: vote
2: in California.
1: Just like you're crooked, your press is crooked, and meet the press is crooked.
2: To be fair, I'm not crooked, but let's
1: really
2: let's
1: well you play right into their hands
2: let's
1: and
2: continue
1: you're either crooked or you're stupid
2: let's
1: you
2: continue.
1: Play right into their hands with this rep. You know that these elections are rigged. Your network knows that they're rigged. You know that I won an election in a landslide, and I got 94% bad press.
2: But, Mr. President,
1: you know why I got
2: never
1: that?
2: Presented
1: because you have no
2: evidence.
1: Credibility.
2: But you've never presented evidence that it was rigged. Let's keep talking about, I want to talk about Todd Blanche.
1: You have more evidence. There's more evidence than ever presented.
2: Let's talk
1: your
2: about
1: your elections
2: you
1: in this country.
2: Court.
1: We're like a third world country.
2: But, sir,
1: your elections are crooked, and you're crooked, and meet the press is crooked.
2: But, Mr. President,
1: and so is ABC and CBS and CNN.
2: But, Mr. President,
1: your one-sided crooked networks. Right, let's call it quits because I've had enough. Thank you, darling. Have a good time.
2: Mr. President, let's please. I traveled all the way to Wisconsin.
1: I've sat in the rain for an hour. On and off in the rain, and I've given you enough time. You ought to straighten out your press because you know what?
2: Mr. President,
1: a country can never be great with a dishonest press.
2: Listen, we traveled all the way to Wisconsin for the interview.
0: She should have been nicer. What are you going to do? Really? You're going to treat the president of the United States like that? Do you understand? This is why people hate the media. They really do. They are just loathsome people. And by the way, for all, you see, for Kristen Welker, I came all the way out here. I had to fly to Wisconsin. I'm even lactose intolerant, Mr. President. I have to be surrounded by all these cheese and these dairy cows. That's who she is. That's who Kristen Welker is. What do you want me to say? Look, God love the president. He's got a lot more patience than I have. By the way, if you heard that noise, first of all, it was pouring down rain. They were in a barn with like a metal roof, that was the rain coming. I had to come here in the rain, my hair. And so the president he's a patient man when it comes to the media, but there is a line you don't cross with Donald Trump, and she crossed that line. That's what she did. and she got what she was, she got what was coming to her. But again, going back to the thesis here, which is Donald Trump talking about the fraud in California. And he is absolutely right. Now, if NBC News doesn't want to cover the story, that's on them. By the way, did you love how Trump? Thank you, darling. Thank you, darling. He's a very kind man when it comes to the women. So anyway, you've got California out there, and it turns out the Justice Department of the U.S. Attorney of Central California, and we're going to play some audio in just a little while, but I want to get through this. Do you know, ladies and gentlemen, here's what they've discovered. They've got multiple investigations going on right now. They have already discovered, and by the way, this is irrefutable. It is literally on the California Election Commission website. Let's just say that you're an illegal alien. We'll call you Dylan Sanchez.
3: That's a good, thank you.
0: Buenos dias. Yep. So, anyway, you came here illegally, but you want to vote, right? So you can't register to vote because you're an illegal, but you're a fitness buff, right? So you want to look good, even though you're an illegal alien. You got to be physically fit so you can try to outrun ICE. And so you've got a membership to, what are you, Crunch Fitness or Planet Fitness, one of the two?
3: I'll go with Crunch. Yeah.
0: Crunch. All right. So you're at Crunch, and they give you, when you sign up, they give you a membership card, right? It's very nice.
3: Yeah.
0: So you can actually, in California, you can take your Crunch membership card, and you can take it down, or maybe even your Kroger card, if you got a Kroger card, and you can take it down and register to vote using your gym membership.
3: Oh, wow. That's a lot faster than getting citizenship, Todd.
0: Right? Who needs a driver's license? Who needs a passport?
3: I got a Crunch membership.
0: Social Security, forget it. I got a Kroger card. Not only that. And again, this is first-time voters. So if you show up first time to vote and you don't have a Social Security number, you don't have a driver's license, they're going to ask you, got a gym membership card? Got a Kroger card? What about a debit card? Got a debit card? You'll be able to vote. And that means a lot of illegal aliens are actually voting. And that's what the Justice Department is going after here, is tons of just fraud. Now, what's brilliant here about Trump? I have a theory about this. I think Trump knew exactly what was going to happen, and he's letting all of this play out so the entire nation can see what a stolen election looks like. Everybody knew what the numbers were on the night of the election. And now here we are heading into a solid week. Almost tomorrow, 7 days, 7 days. They still haven't counted all of the votes. And Trump is setting up the state of California. Now here's where it gets very interesting. There's really nothing we can do right now, but there is something Congress can do. There are two things actually. Did a little bit of research on this over the weekend and wanted to check into what exactly the House was able to do. Are you ready for this, ladies and gentlemen? Here's how we can push back. If we maintain control of the House of Representatives, the Speaker of the House can refuse to seat any member of California's congressional delegation. It's Article 1, Section 5, Clause 1. All right? The Constitution states that the House of Representatives is actually the ultimate judge of the election of its members. And also, and this is where it's important, the final arbiter of all congressional contests. So look, if there are allegations of rife fraud, if there was anything untoward happening in an election that might have altered the outcome, then Congress has the right to step in and say, we're not going to seat those congressional members. Now, there are some Democrats right now that are soiling themselves. How dare you? Who do you think you are? You're a tyrant. You're just throwing the Constitution out the window, Starnes. Who do you think you are? Ladies and gentlemen, the Democrats pulled this lever back in 2018. Back in 2018, there were allegations of fraud in the Republican primary and the Republican election in North Carolina involving Congressman Mark Harris. And there were investigations regarding election fraud, And Steny Hoyer stepped in and said that they would not allow Harris to be sworn in. This was in 2018. So you have a very recent precedent. You don't have to go back to the Civil War. You don't have to go back to any other time. So the House of Representatives could step in and say, you know what? Yeah, we're not seating anybody. You could take all, 50-plus members of the California congressional delegation, and they could be unseated. And that, ladies and gentlemen, is what we need to do. There's more to this story. There are other things that Congress can do. The question is, will Congress do it? And I think that's where you are going to have to reach out to your lawmakers and say, we need an intervention here. Do not seat the California congressional delegation. All right, we're going to let you weigh in on this, ladies and gentlemen. Our telephone number, 901-260-5926. That's 901-260-5926. A lot of ground to cover today, folks. This is the Todd Stern Show.
4: He's not bitter. He's blessed. Todd Starnes.
0: 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The answer will shock you. Dr. Michael Youssef has spent decades studying this from the inside, and in his most urgent book yet, An Unholy Alliance, he tears the mask off a coordinated assault on American freedom and Judeo-Christian civilization. 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

0: All right, welcome back, everybody. This is the Todd Stearns Radio Show. What an honor to have you with us. By the way, huge, huge race for governor and Senate in South Carolina. Congressman Ralph Norman is going to be joining us in a little while. Also, we've got Mark Lynch, who is, he is gaining ground right now against Lindsey Graham, primarying the sitting U.S. Senator from South Carolina. So we'll be talking to Mark Lynch coming up a little bit later. Also, Mary Walter is going to drop by with that insane story about HelloFresh. All right, let's go to the phone lines here. 901-260-5926. German Shepherd in North Carolina. Hi, German Shepherd. What's on your mind?
1: Hey, Todd, I think you're asking the wrong question out there in California. I think we need to ask the question why the election board is taking so long filling out the ballot. The illegal aliens apparently know how to fill them out.
0: Well,
1: the remain in power.
0: Well, the reason why it's taking so long is they're waiting to see how many votes they need to beat the Republicans. That's the problem. Look, the other part of this is the ballot harvesting. And so if there are ballots out there that were not filled out, that were left empty, then they're going in and filling out that information. Those are the allegations that are out there, German Shepherd.
1: And that's what I'm saying. You know, the election board themselves are the ones filling out the ballots, and they're just taking too long to do it. That's what's dragging it out. I mean, the American people know how to do it.
0: Of course they do. Look, of course they do. And again, there's absolutely no reason in the world, none whatsoever, why they can't count those votes in one day. And look, all right, fine. California set them aside. Los Angeles, you're talking about 600,000 voters. You're telling me you still haven't counted those votes. I'm not buying it. What about you, ladies and gentlemen? 901-260-5926. This is the Todd Stearns Show.

0: For SRN News, I'm Jason Walker. City Council Member Nitha Ramon advancing to a November runoff against L.A. Mayor Karen Bass, setting up an unexpected matchup between the two Democrats. Bass, the first black woman to hold the post. Ramon could be the first South Asian woman in the job. Congressional Oversight Report says senior Minnesota officials, including Democrat Governor Tim Walz, failed to act for years on warnings about fraud in the state's social services programs. It allowed hundreds of millions of dollars in confirmed losses. Disturbing new poll has been released. The AP survey finds fewer Americans today see our country as exceptional. Shows many young people are beginning to question the future of representative government. Poll finds only 25% of Americans say the U.S. stands above other countries. This is SRN News.
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5: 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That's 901-260-5926. By the way, this segment of the Todd Starnes Show brought to you by our friends at Calitrin. They are my weight loss partners. You know, the cardiologist says, Starnes, you got to chuck it now. You got to slim down. 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All right, let's go to the phone lines here from New Orleans, the lovely Miss Janice. Hi, Miss Janice. What's on your mind today?
6: Yes, I couldn't resist calling today because I was in utter shock yesterday when I saw what Trump did.
5: What did he do?
6: You don't know what he did yesterday?
5: No, that's why I was asking. What did he do?
6: My goodness, I can't believe you didn't hear about it.
5: Are we talking about here? Go ahead. I mean, the president did a lot of things yesterday, Miss Janice. So I'm trying to. Can you just narrow it down to what's the one thing that's got you riled up?
6: He was a guest on Meet the Press program, and the host is I think her name is Kristen Welker, and he insulted her. He was brutally insulting. He has no respect whatsoever for women. He told her she was either crooked, easy, crooked, or stupid, he's telling her. And he walked out of the program. She was merely, you know, she asked him questions, and he spoke, and then she spoke, and he was just being rude and disrespectful. And I have no respect for him. In all my life, we've had many presidents, many, many. But I have never experienced a president ever do anything like that to anyone. And I urge all the listeners, everyone within the sound of my voice, I urge you to go to YouTube and type in, you know, Donald Trump on.
5: There's no need to do that, Miss Janice, because we've already played it once in the first half hour of the program. And I'm going to play it again because again, when I heard it, and I did watch it as well, but when I heard the interview, I didn't think anything of it. Let's go back and listen and see if the allegations you are making hold true. Let's take a listen. Cut one.
7: What they did to the lives of people, they destroyed people. They sent people to jail who did nothing wrong.
8: Right, just to be very clear, there's no evidence of what you're saying, but let me ask you about Todd Blanche. Let's talk
7: there's
8: about
7: tremendous
8: Todd Blanche.
7: Evidence. There's nothing
8: well, it's
7: but
8: not
7: evidence.
8: Been presented
7: the election
8: in a
7: was
8: court
7: rigged.
8: Of law.
7: It was a dirty election.
8: Mr.
7: And it's
8: President,
7: happening again right now in
8: never
7: California.
8: Never presented
7: it's
8: evidence.
7: It's happening
8: the
7: right now in California.
5: We're done. Miss Janice. She asked the president a question. He tried to answer it, and she interrupted him. I counted four different times in just that, 40-second clip there.
6: But he had no right to call us. You're either crooked or you're stupid. And he's insulting the networks, too. He's calling out ABC and CBS, CNN, and he's calling the woman crooked and stupid. And I am sorry. That man is a disgrace to our country.
5: Well, wait a second. I mean, it seems to me because at the very end, I mean, he was very polite at the end as he stepped on the microphone and broke it and walked off. He called her darling.
6: Oh, yes. But after he called her crooked and if you're either crooked or stupid.
5: Yeah, it's a good choice.
6: Huh?
5: Don't you think it's a good choice? He's asking, are you crooked? Are you? So again, when you step back, hold on, Miss Janice, hold on a second here. President Trump is laying out the evidence and she is not wanting to hear what the president says. Instead, she is screaming at the president and he is trying to find out what's going on here. Are you crooked? Are you just not wanting to hear this? Or are you stupid and you don't understand what I'm telling you?
6: Well, he had no right to speak to her that way. I'm not.
5: Why not? She was talking to him like that. She had no right to talk to the president.
6: She was not insulting him. She was merely asking him questions, and I am not in Trump's cult. Have a nice day, Todd.
5: All right. You too, Miss Janice. Check that blood pressure. Dylan, did she insinuate that we're in the Trump cult?
9: Maybe.
5: You gotta make sure, folks, that the grandparents are not watching PMS Now or CNN. Gotta be careful. That's not good. But folks, I did not see this as Trump being rude. I saw this as Trump being frustrated by an evil woman from NBC News who had an agenda. That's what was going on here. That was an agenda. She was forcing her viewpoints, and the president was simply pointing out, hey, look, this is what the evidence is. These are the investigations that are underway. By the way, there's one investigation in California Nick Shirley, that little citizen journalist, and he's out there. He interviewed a woman, 125 years old. 125, no, I'm sorry, 126 years old. She's been voting in elections, dozens of elections. So they knocked on the woman's front door, very clear that she was not 126 years old. And then it turns out that she had not even been voting. A lot going on there, ladies. I'm just telling you, there is a lot going on. So look, here is the U.S. attorney for Central California, a guy by the name of Bill Essley. And here's what he had to say. Cut number three, please.
9: Bill Essley. Bill, welcome back to The Story Is.
10: Hey, Alex, how are you?
9: Good. So are you investigating voter fraud?
10: Well, I'm not going to comment on any specific investigation. What I will tell you is that we do monitor and we do look for fraud in every election. This is no exception. Any election that has a federal candidate on it, we do monitor and we look for fraud. And there's no question there is fraud in every election. The question is how much fraud. We know that California, there's been many people prosecuted for illegally registering a vote or not being qualified to vote. And the response is always, it's not widespread. And the problem with California, to be frank, our system sucks. It really does. We have universal vote by mail. We have no voter ID. And that is a recipe for fraud. And it makes it almost impossible to know how many people are eligible to vote in California. We've tried hard to audit the voter rolls. We have sued the state of California. The federal government's entitled to review those voter rolls. And they have stonewalled us. That case is before the Ninth Circuit Court of Appeals as we speak. And so we'd like to audit it. We want people to have confidence in these elections.
9: But let's be clear. The President of the United States said that there's cheating going on in California. Do you have any evidence that there is cheating going on in California? Certainly cheating big enough to turn the outcome of one of these elections.
10: Well, those are two very different questions. Absolutely, yeah. There is evidence that people are cheating. 100%. We have multiple investigations into people who voted, who should not have voted.
9: Are there any people in particular? Are you bringing any
10: charges? There will be charges. I'm not prepared to announce them yet, but we do have open investigations into voter fraud. There's no question that there's voter fraud in California. We just prosecuted and announced charges against one individual about a month ago who was registering homeless people to vote in downtown LA. She was paying them to register at false addresses to vote. So there's no question there's voter fraud. The question that you said is very important. Is it widespread? Will it affect an outcome of election? We don't know. The system is not designed to detect or prevent fraud. The system sucks. And the president is frustrated, as are we. I was very outspoken about this in the legislature, yeah. And the legislature doesn't seem to care. So, but I think voters will have a chance to potentially change this system in November. But it's up to them.
9: Okay, and just one more time. When he says that there is cheating and that there's an active investigation into that cheating by your office, can you confirm that?
10: I'm not going to discuss any specific investigation. I will tell you that we do have, in general, we do have investigations, and we are looking to charge people relatively soon for election fraud.
5: Well, good. And as well they should. But again, let's go back to California just one quick second here. Congress has an opportunity to step in here and take action. And the way they can do it is by refusing to seat the congressional delegation from California. All of them. All of them. 901-260-5926. Our telephone number, that's 901-260-5926. Well, if you haven't noticed, it's Pride Month across America. And ladies and gentlemen, there's some pretty weird and freaky stuff going down. There was in Washington State a library, a little public library. Dylan, when was the last time you went to the public library? Let me rephrase that. Dylan, have you ever gone to a public library?
11: No, I don't think I've ever been to a library.
5: So if you were to go to a library, you would walk in, and what would you expect to find at the library?
11: Probably books, maybe a few like old desktop computers.
5: Yeah, some books, you know, the Dewey Decimal. We're old school. The Dewey Decimal system where you pull out the shelves.
11: Oh, yeah.
5: And it's got the cards. I think it's all like, automated now.
11: I think they have Kindles for sale now in libraries, which is like the killer.
5: They would have these sweet grandmotherly type women with their hair and buns.
11: Yeah.
5: And they would be, shh, shh.
11: Yes.
5: Okay. Yeah. That's not what public libraries are like anymore.
11: Oh.
5: They're now basically drag clubs.
11: Oh, good.
5: Yeah, they're basically, public libraries are now gay nightclubs. In Washington State, the public libraries there hosted a drag show. And may I just say something here? And I don't mean to be offensive, Dylan, but I'm probably going to be. First of all, if you're an adult, what do I care what you do? You live your life. You do you. Just don't expect me to approve it or go out there and march and affirm what you do in the privacy of your own life. That's between you and God. Okay? That being said, on the drag queen stuff, why is it that it's always the butt ugly drag queens that want to prance about in front of the children? Have you noticed that? It's just, I mean, there are some drag queens and you're like, well, okay, you know, they kind of clean up pretty good. But then there are others that are just ginormous. And you can just tell that the Spanx is like, the pressure is just like going up into outer space. And then you've got the poor, you can hear the creaking and the cracking in the stiletto heels. Anyway, in Washington State over the weekend, they had a bunch of drag queens and they're doing a show, a drag show at the library for children. And so the children are all seated there and they have their little dollar bills and the drag queens are, they're spreading their legs for the children of America. And my question is why? I just want to know why. Forget about the whole, you know, you were born that way or you, whatever. All right. Just set all of that aside. I want someone from that community to explain to me why you feel the need to spread your legs and let children put dollar bills in your crotch. Why is that okay? And by the way, are we supposed to be proud of that? Are the drag queens, are they proud of the fact? And you know who should be really upset about all of this? The people who actually own these gay bars that do the drag shows. Seems to me that the taxpayer-funded libraries are cutting into their profit. Then there was a parade. Now, Dylan, you know that there are parades. And for whatever reason, this is, you know, like, for example, here in the South, it gets hot in the summertime. So a lot of the old school Southerners, they wear the suits. What are the suits called? Somebody's going to... Not the kudzu suits. Seersucker, sorry. The seersucker suits. How did I forget that? So you wear a seersucker, right? Because it keeps you cool, right? So it's a, and then what is it? You wear certain, you're not supposed to wear white clothes after a certain period of time. I forget whatever. Somebody will let us know all the rules. The rules and regulations governing fashion. All that to say, this is buttless leather chaps season in America. But Dylan, as gross as that is, and as disgusting as that is, and if you're going to do that, could you at least shave? But beyond that, may I just say, I saw one of the most disgusting things on social media. Someone was wearing the buttless leather chaps with a diaper on.
11: Oh, how does that even work?
5: I don't want to know. I don't want to know. But they're proud of it. They're proud of it.
11: Yeah, I don't even want to, like, even try to imagine what that would look like. So, then I'm sorry you had to see that.
5: Have you heard about HelloFresh?
11: Yes, I have, unfortunately.
5: So HelloFresh, we got the story up at ToddStearns.com, and this is the headline. 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HelloFresh posted a message on Instagram that said, "We know eating isn't always a top priority this month. 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Now, I'm not going to go into the mechanics of what all of that is about, but you can use your imagination. It is not good. And now a lot of people are like, okay, that's it. This is a family-friendly company, by the way. Unbelievable. But this is what Pride Month looks like in America. No doubt many people are now saying they're going to boycott. And I'm glad because, I mean, they're doubling down on all of this. They've got no problem with this. However, do not be surprised if HelloFresh's bottom line this quarter takes it up the backside.
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0: I will say this, that Major League Baseball, you got to give this guy credit. Blake Treinen is his name. He's a relief pitcher for the L.A. Dodgers. And, you know, they all had to come out for their big Pride Night game, and they were making the players all wear the rainbow-colored Pride hats, which is just weird in baseball. Can't we just let baseball be baseball and football be football? Can we not just do that? I mean, let the Pride people handle, I don't know, the yoga and the Pilates and the cheerleaders and the WNBA. But why can't we just leave all the other sports alone? I just don't get that. So anyway, Treinen decided, yeah, I'm not doing that. And the guy's been pretty vocal about his faith. He didn't make a big deal about it. He just walked out onto the field with his regular baseball cap on. And now people are calling the guy a homophobe and a bigot. And we're standing alongside this guy. And there have been a couple of other players too. But again, this is, what a crazy world. You can't just go to a baseball game and enjoy a baseball game. Instead, they're shoving an agenda down your throat. And remember last year, was it last year, year before last, the L.A. Dodgers mocked all of you Catholics with the drag queen nuns. And again, they were kind of butt ugly. Just being real with you folks. All right, hang tight, everybody. Hour two of the big show coming up. This is the Todd Stern Show.
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5: News this hour from Town Hall. I'm Jason Walker. House reports Minnesota Governor Tim Walz's administration totally ignored fraud warnings as billions of dollars vanished. Here's Bernie Bennett.
6: A Republican-led congressional oversight report alleges that senior Minnesota officials, including Democrat Governor Tim Walz, failed for years to act on warnings about fraud in the state's social services programs, allowing hundreds of millions of dollars in confirmed or alleged losses and placing billions more at risk. The Walz administration had the power to stop fraudulent payments to high-risk entities receiving federal nutrition and Medicaid funds, but the state repeatedly failed to act after officials raised concerns, according to a 205-page final staff report released by the House Oversight Committee on Monday. Bernie Bennett in Washington.
5: Left-wing city council member Nethia Ramon advancing to a November runoff against L.A. Mayor Karen Bass, setting up an unexpected matchup between the two Democrats. Bass, the first black woman to hold that post. Ramon could be the first South Asian woman in the job. Outcome means that Republican Spencer Pratt apparently didn't make it. Jet fuel prices continue climbing, clearly impacting the airline industry's bottom line.
7: U.S. Airlines spent $6.5 billion on jet fuel in April. That's up 78% over this time last year, according to new government data. A major industry trade group, the International Air Transport Association, is warning that higher fuel prices could cut 2026 global profits in half. The association's Director General, Willie Walsh, says airfares are rising, but airlines are still absorbing part of the hike in their bottom lines. In an effort to contain costs, airlines around the world are raising airfares and fees, cutting perks, canceling flights, and trimming schedules. Last week, American Airlines announced they are temporarily suspending some routes this summer. I'm Jennifer King.
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5: Powerful 7.8 magnitude quake rocking the Philippines, killing at least 35 people.
10: A few buildings collapsed and key infrastructure sustained quake damage in the city of General Santos, and tsunami damage was reported in at least one coastal village. Smaller waves were measured in Indonesia and as far away as southern Japan. Teresito Bacolgol, the director of the Philippine Institute of Volcanology and Seismology, says it's a major earthquake, warning people to seek advice before returning to damaged buildings. It was the strongest quake to strike the Philippines this year, centered at sea off Mindanao, the second most populous island in the region. According to Bacolgol, the quake occurred at a depth of 20 miles. I'm Charles de Ledesma.
5: And a 6.1 magnitude quake has struck western Cuba. There have been no word of any injuries or major damage. Breaking news and analysis, townhall.com. Wall Street steadied with AI stocks bouncing back.
11: Stocks held steadier on Wall Street and recovered some of their sell-off from last week. The S&P 500 rose 0.3% Monday. The index fell 2.6% Friday. That was its biggest drop since October. The Dow fell 80 points. That's about 0.2%. The NASDAQ Composite added 0.9%. Companies that sell computer chips, memory, and other building blocks of the AI boom did especially well following their steep drops last week. Micron Technology rose about 10%. Crude oil prices climbed following more fighting between Israel and Iran. Brent crude climbed 1.2%. Seth Sutel in New York.
5: Pentagon adding several prominent Chinese businesses to a list of Chinese military companies. It includes tech giant Alibaba and electric car maker BYD. 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
12: From the Fox 45 Weather Center, comfortably warm on Tuesday with highs in the low 80s. The heat and humidity quickly rising by Wednesday along with the rain chances. Highs near 90 Wednesday with scattered afternoon showers and storms. Highs in the middle 90s. Thursday and Friday, heat index in the triple digits. From the Fox 45 Weather Authority, I'm Chief Meteorologist Gerard Bailey for Talk Radio 680 WCVM.
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0: And hello, everybody. Welcome to hour two of the big show on this very busy day. Great to have you with us. And again, we're following all sorts of crazy stories. Of course, Iran and Israel are exchanging missiles and drones. That's getting pretty ugly. President Trump is telling Israel to knock it off and to stop the president trying to get some sort of a peace deal going and a ceasefire. I just don't see that happening. And I know the president's catching a lot of grief right now. Yesterday, the media taking his comments out of context. One of the reporterettes out there said, well, you know, you said there wouldn't be any more wars. Well, no, that's not what the president said. The president said that he was ending the forever war. But I would put all of this into the context to make of it what you will. Regardless, the president did say that this war would be over 5 weeks max. And here we are, what, over 100 days now into whatever this thing is over there that we're involved in. But if Israel is going to keep defying the president, at some point, the president is going to have to lay down the law here. And I know Mark Levin's already upset and he's complaining about ultimately he's the president of the United States, not the president of Israel. All right. Just want to point that out. And I know the president has been is being influenced by a lot of the war hawks out there when it comes to what's happening over in the Middle East. Our telephone number, 901-260-5926. That's 901-260-5926. A couple of big races in South Carolina, by the way, speaking of Lindsey Graham. Coming up a little bit later on in the show, Congressman Ralph Norman's going to be joining us. He's running for the governor's seat, and he did not get the president's endorsement, which is a bit of a shocker because Ralph Norman is a member of the House Freedom Caucus and is just a good and decent guy. And then you've got over on the Senate side, Lindsey Graham. And I think it's important for us to go back in time and listen to just a smidge of who Lindsey Graham really is.
1: Welcome, United States Senator Lindsey Graham.
2: You know how you make America great again? Tell Donald Trump to go to hell.
3: I get called all these horrible names by Lindsey Graham, who I don't even know. I didn't start it with Lindsey Graham. I couldn't care less about Lindsey Graham.
4: But when I need some of those liberal votes, he's always there to help me get them.
2: If you can't admire Joe Biden, you got a problem. What's not to like?
5: We have open primaries here. That's how Lindsey Graham and a lot of guys in our state house continue to get elected, is because they're being elected by Democrats. He's voting like a Democrat. He received money in 2016 from George Soros, and he's not a rhino. He's a traitor. This is treason.
0: All right. I want to go right away to the Patriot Mobile Newsmaker line, the man who wants to send Lindsey Graham back home in the Republican primary. Mark Lynch joining us today. Mark, good to have you back with us.
6: Yeah, great to be on again, Todd. Thank you for what y'all do.
0: Well, of course, tomorrow is a big day in South Carolina. And I got to tell you, I was looking at some of the polling data compiled by the New York Times, and you've got an uphill climb here, Mark. And I'm just wondering, what is it going to take to get you across that finish line tomorrow?
6: I think it's happening. God's in the background helping this campaign. He has been since from the beginning, and America's watching all of South Carolina, and we've got to answer to that. America's wondering, how has Lindsey Graham remained in office all these years? Well, tomorrow we're going to see. The vote is happening, and I believe this is going to happen, and we're replacing a traitor in the United States Congress that used to represent South Carolina.
0: You say the word traitor, and that's a pretty hot word there. What makes Lindsey Graham a traitor in your estimation?
6: Well, his voting record, over these 30 years, his conservative lifetime voting record is 43%. His constitutional voting record is 57% lifetime. That's betraying South Carolina and Americans, and stabs Donald Trump in the back every chance he gets. He voted for all of Obama and Biden's judge picks, Sotomayor and Kagan and Bosa Berg and Judge Herson, that blocks everything Trump tries to do. And the biggest thing is that, you know, he, in the fourth quarter of 25 and the first quarter of 26, he voted to allocate $5.67 billion to illegal aliens in this country, Todd. And if we're going to print money out of thin air, we should give it to our veterans or something, not to illegal aliens.
0: There is some reporting out there that suggests Lindsey Graham is, in fact, very concerned about you, Mark, and so much so, this is from the downballot.com website. We understand that Lindsey Graham has, what, spent over $10 million. His allies have spent over $10 million to come out against you. What does that tell you, that an incumbent senator is having to use friends to fork over $10 million to try to stop you?
6: It tells you he knows who is coming at him to remove him, and we're over the target. And South Carolina has an option this time, a viable candidate in me, a true conservative that's going to replace him.
0: Mark Lynch joining us on our Patriot Mobile Newsmaker line. Mark, you've been out there, and I'm wondering what you are hearing. What are voters there in the Palmetto State telling you about this election and what matters most to them?
6: The voters are telling us that they can read between the lines on all the money he's spending with these crazy lying attack ads. And they see all that and they say Lindsey's gone to another new low this time. They've never seen Lindsey attack somebody like me. And so that's helping us. God's reversing that on Lindsey, and he's using it for our good and his glory. And people can see it. They're sick of Lindsey.
0: It really frustrates me when I see people like a Lindsey Graham in the Senate, and the Senate is a mess right now. You know, it's interesting, Mark, I was doing some research over the weekend regarding, recess appointments, and the president, a lot of the president's picks are still being held up by the Senate. And the reality is, it's the Republicans doing it. Do you realize Donald Trump is the only president in modern political history who has had zero recess appointments because the Republicans will not recess the U.S. Senate so he can get his people through? What do you make of that?
6: That tells America that's who we have in Congress, and it's time to get rid of these people and bring back true conservative, God-fearing patriots that will be America first, that will support the Republican agenda.
0: You mentioned the Republican agenda, and I'm curious, when it comes to the Save America Act, for example, how would you vote on the Save America Act?
6: I'd vote for it. And we've had that Save Act in over like 420 days now, and Lindsey hadn't used his power. We talked about this one time before, Todd. You know, I can form a committee with four other senators, and we can bring a motion to vacate John Thune, the filibuster, and remove John and get back to business again, running our Congress for the American citizens, and get to work.
0: I know that's one of the things that really sets you apart from this. I mean, Lindsey Graham's a career politician, but you are a businessman, and I'm wondering what sort of mindset you would bring to the Senate if you are successful tomorrow.
6: Yes, I'll bring truth, you know. Everything that I make a decision on will come through God's word and through the Constitution, and it'll be America first. It won't be to start World War III and spend more money that we don't have and do everything against America. Everybody's tired of it. If I get to the U.S. Senate, I'm employed by Americans. You know, we won't have more needless, endless wars and all the crazy stuff. It's just maddening what we watch on the news every night. And we'll start enforcing our laws and bring justice back where it needs to be.
0: So this is your chance here, Mark. I mean, you're speaking to a lot of people across the state of South Carolina today, and this is your pitch to them. What do you want to tell these folks when they go and cast their ballot tomorrow?
6: Well, I'll remind everybody of our polling over a year ago. South Carolinians are ready for a successful businessman. I've run our business and grown it 35 times in 40 years. Debt free. We don't print money. We're debt free personally and corporately. I'm an ordained deacon in our church. I've been married to the same wife for 38 years. We have two children, four grandchildren, and that's who we're doing this for. I don't have to run. I'm asked to run, and I mentioned the call, and people are looking for a leader that will hold the line and not get compromised and take the money and sell out and sell America out. I won't do it, and I won't take a penny from AIPAC. That's a big question we get everywhere we go.
0: All right, Mark, we're going to leave it there. Again, folks, if you want information on Mark's campaign, lynchforsenate.com. That's lynchforsenate.com. And, Mark, it really is simple here. You were, I mean, people were demanding change. You stepped up and said, I'm the change. And now it's up to the voters. If they want to send a message to the establishment wing of the party, they get a chance to do that tomorrow.
6: Yes, sir. And I think they are. It's happening.
0: All right, Mark, good luck to you out there. Again, the primary tomorrow in South Carolina, everybody. And Mark Lynch challenging Lindsey Graham, the sitting U.S. Senator. We will see how that plays out. All right, our telephone number, 901-260-5926. That's 901-260-5926. You know, some of these endorsements that Trump is making are a little puzzling to me, and especially when you look at, for example, the situation in Louisiana. We're going to talk to a great Louisiana talk radio host later this week. John Fleming is clearly the most conservative person running for the U.S. Senate in that primary, but President Trump went out there and endorsed Julia Letlow. The same situation here in South Carolina, where Lindsey Graham, you heard Lindsey Graham tell President Trump to go to the lake of fire, for crying out loud. And so, again, Mark Lynch, running for the Senate seat, a businessman. Go check out his platform at lynchforsenate.com. All right, we've got to take a break here, folks. 901-260-5926. That's 901-260-5926. This is the Todd Stearns Show.
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2: 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All right, I want to play some audio. Going back to a story, a bombshell report out of Minnesota. This all coming out today, a House Oversight Committee report just dropping. And folks, the amount of fraud is off the charts. And you do wonder, At the end of the day, and you hate to think like this, but what would happen if the American people at large were truly engaged in what was happening? I think that you would see people marching in the streets of every, and I'm talking about conservatives. I'm talking about blue collar workers who are sick and tired of their money being used for all of this nonsense. I want you to take a listen to cut number four, please.
3: Just top officials like the governor, Tim Walz, and the AG, Keith Ellison, they were aware of the fraud as early as 2020, but they still allowed the payments to go out to the fraudsters. And they say because, according to the report, the reason they did, concerns of potential racial discrimination claims, because many of the defendants are from the Somali immigrant community.
4: So this is woke gone wrong again. You got people that are committing criminal acts, taking money from taxpayers. Many of these people immigrated to the country. Some of them are not even citizens of the country, and they're using it for fraudulent purposes, and the government knew about it. They didn't do anything about it because they are considered a protected class.
5: And they attacked the whistleblowers.
4: Right.
5: And that's part of the report.
4: Right. So the House Oversight letter to J.D. Vance, this is what they said in that letter. So the committee requests that the White House Task Force to Eliminate Fraud thoroughly review all of Minnesota's social services programs in light of the vulnerabilities created by efforts of state officials who, instead of mitigating fraud, actually sought to cover up or minimize reports and findings of fraud. Specifically, the committee's investigation found that senior officials in Minnesota state government, including Governor Walz and Attorney General Ellison, were aware of widespread fraud in federally funded social service programs for years, possessed the legal and procedural authority to stop the payments and ban fraudulent providers, but repeatedly failed to act. As a result, potentially billions of American taxpayer dollars were paid to fraudulent actors.
5: Yeah, they reportedly have $9 billion, they said, has been stolen on high-risk Medicaid spending.
2: Just unbelievable. Unbelievable. So the question is, will we eventually get to the bottom of all of this? Are we going to have enough time to get to the bottom of it, which is really

0: Knicks.
1: Yeah, honestly, I have no dog in the fight because I'm a Grizzlies fan. You know, it's like on one hand, I want to see Wemby win his championship because, you know, to win it at 22 is just an incredible accomplishment. But then, on the other hand, the Knicks, it's been 50 years since they've been close to this position. So, you know, either way, it's going to be a good game. But I also want to talk about that interview that Trump did with Meet the Press. For one, I don't see how anybody can look at that interview as anything short of embarrassed. Plain and simple. It's like, I understand that as an elected official, you're going to be faced with tough questions, but just his manner, his demeanor, his tone, you got pushed back on something and you didn't know how to handle it, so you walked out of the interview.
0: Is that how you looked at it? Because I saw it differently. First of all, the interview was an hour long. The president normally doesn't give interviews that long. I just saw a reporter who was badgering the president. He said, I'm done with this.
1: That's not badgering. When you said that, you said no new wars, you said no new wars. That's obviously
0: no. He said no more forever wars. No more forever wars.
1: He said no new wars. They literally printed out campaign signs of it during the campaign. Like, plain and simple, he reacted the same way most men do when they're caught in a lie. And I don't see how that interview could be shaped as anything other than an absolute embarrassment. I don't see how anybody can look at that and say, oh, he handled it well, or he said, you got caught in a lie, she pushed back on it, and you didn't know how to handle it.
0: All right. Arnaz, the computer's going to cut us off, but ladies and gentlemen, you heard Arnaz. Do you believe the president was rude? We'll be right back.

0: With SRN News, I'm Jason Walker. Disturbing new poll. AP survey finds fewer Americans today see our country as exceptional. Shows many young people are beginning to question the future of representative government. Poll finds only 25% of Americans say the U.S. stands above other countries in the world. Did Minnesota Governor Tim Walz fail to act on warnings about major fraud in his state's social service programs? Congressional Oversight Report says senior Minnesota officials, including the Democratic governor, did absolutely nothing to stop the fraud. A federal judge has struck down the Trump administration's $100,000 fee on new H-1B visas. U.S. District Court judge in Boston sided with 20 states and struck down that visa earlier Monday. SRN News.
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5: All right, welcome back. So I want to go back to this interview with Kristen Welker for just a moment. Here is another piece of that conversation. Cut number 8, please.
6: Gas is up. Diesel is up.
7: It's all coming down as soon as the war's over.
6: Well, 70% of farmers say they can't afford fertilizer. What's
7: the
6: your message?
7: The farmers are doing very well.
6: Let me ask you, what is your message to farmers, many who support you, but who say
7: all
6: they're struggling? Who say
7: because
6: they're struggling.
7: Because there's nobody been better to farmers. You know, I gave farmers last term $28 billion because China took advantage and other people. And you know who paid for it? China. Last term. You know, I had a great first term. I had the greatest economy ever. And you know what? This one's blowing it away.
6: What's your message to farmers, though, Mr. President, who say they are struggling, they're struggling to make ends meet?
7: Are you ready? Am I allowed to talk? You keep asking questions and you don't listen to the answers. I love the farmers, and the farmers love me, and the farmers trust me. In the first term, I had something very similar. China and others were, and Canada, which was brutal. They were taking advantage of our farmers. They don't take advantage of them anymore. I gave them $28 billion split up. They never had a payday like that. And the farmers loved me, and they came back and they voted for me in record numbers. You know that. Nobody's ever even come close.
5: All right, so that was the president explaining again that the gas prices will come down if the war ever ends. And so hopefully it shall. Now, I want to go back real quick before we go to our Patriot Mobile Newsmaker line and say this. The president, and in multiple interviews, said that he was the president who started no new wars. I would contend that the president is actually accurate here. I know people are going to accuse me of parsing words here, but it's true. We've technically been at war with Iran since 1979. So I think that argument could be made. But then the president turned around and said that he never said no new wars. He said that he did not guarantee there would be no wars. I'm not sure that sort of language actually helps move the needle with folks. Folks are getting a little tired and frustrated. And again, the question is, how long is this thing going to go on? And if Israel's going to keep going out there and just launching missiles and not paying attention to what President Trump is saying, then quite frankly, President Trump ought to tell Israel, you guys are on your own here. We're either going to be partners in this or you're on your own. 901-260-5926, our telephone number. Want to go to the Patriot Mobile Newsmaker line. We are expecting Congressman Ralph Norman, who is running for the governor's office in South Carolina. He got called into a meeting on Capitol Hill. However, his running mate for Lieutenant Governor, Adam Morgan, joins us on the Patriot Mobile Newsmaker line. Adam, good to have you with us today.
8: Hey, Todd, good to be with you. I'm glad I could fill in. Ralph sends his regards.
5: Well, tomorrow, a big day, and you guys aren't doing well in the polls. What is it going to take to move the needle here for tomorrow?
8: Yeah, I think it really just comes down to turnout. You know, these polls have been all over the place, and one were in second, one were in fourth, one were in third. I mean, just it's really anybody's game. When you look at it, everybody's between, you know, 1 and 2 points of each other, and it all comes down to voter turnout. Who can energize their voters? And I think if people simply look at the records of everyone running, there is a clear choice here. Ralph and myself, we are both in the Freedom Caucus. He's one of the leaders in the Congressional Freedom Caucus. I was chair of the South Carolina Freedom Caucus for 3 years. We showed up and fought on every single issue every single day. We shut down pediatric transgender clinics. We sued and got CRT out of school districts. We cut wasteful spending from the budget. We opposed billion-dollar handouts to private companies, and on and on and on. And, you know, most people running, if you look at it, they've actually supported everything I just said. They either funded in the budget or opposed candidates who are as conservatives who fought on those issues. So, you know, I think the informed voters are going to make the difference, and I think they're going to break for conservatives. And keep going down the road. I mean, we got crumbling roads, terrible education outcomes, massive wasteful spending, and South Carolina needs to be governed as a Republican state. It's what we deserve. We're ready for a DeSantis-style governor.
5: Adam, help me understand the whole endorsement thing. First of all, the president endorsed Pamela Yvette. We've had her on the show a time or two. She was not a member of the House Freedom Caucus in Congress. She, you know, again, your guy, Ralph Norman, checks off all the things on the president's list. What happened there with the endorsement?
8: Well, you know, President Trump's also endorsed Lindsey Graham here in South Carolina, and that's gotten a lot of pushback from voters. I think, you know, these are people that have worked with the president. Everybody that's running has. Pamela Vett and Henry Master had endorsed President Trump early, so I think nobody was really surprised by that endorsement. But as you mentioned, voters care about the record. And, you know, Lindsey Graham is not popular here. Everybody's seen the videos of him getting booed. Pamela Vett gets a very similar reaction for the people that even know who she is. I mean, she's been lieutenant governor for 8 years with no accomplishments during that time. She's made all her money in pushing DEI. That's how literally what she did in the private sector. And in a time in office, she pushed the $1.3 billion handout of taxpayer dollars to a woke company. She's had executive budgets that funded drag queen shows and climate change research. I mean, this year, that stuff was in the budget from their executive budget on almost every issue you can think of. If you look at South Carolina, we regularly let the conservative movement down. Look at what happened with redistricting. I mean, that failed because Governor McMaster said he opposed it, then flipped his, completely changed his opinion. Then he said, I'm not going to push the legislature one way or the other. And then when it failed, he said, oh, that's too bad. Like, that's what you get with establishment. They're people that never fight when it counts. And we've got to have people now more than ever who actually fight for conservative values. I got 3 little kids under 8. Their futures are on the line. And I do not want South Carolina to become the next Colorado or even Georgia and be trending blue. I want to go the way of Florida. I want to get more conservative. I want strong conservative. I want to deal with the H-1Bs in the legislature. We shut down the attempt to expand illegal immigrant workplace licensure to bring more illegals and make it easier for them to live in South Carolina. We stopped it. So on almost any issue you can think of, we led the fight on. And that's what I think as voters hear that more and get that story, they realize you have people that claim to support the president, but then work against everything that is our values and want to really change the state of South Carolina. And we're not going to let that happen. We're going to fight for our values, fight for our people, and fight for our state.
5: Yeah, look, I get it. And I think South Carolina is really, I guess, a bellwether, a great example, really, of what it means to be in a supermajority Republican state, but you're not necessarily conservative. And a lot of that has to do with the people, the kinds of Republicans that are elected. I know we just had Mark Lynch on in the last segment, and he's trying to make a go for it. I mean, the numbers look pretty awful. But I think what's fascinating about that, even though the polling numbers look bad, Lindsey Graham is concerned about Mark Lynch because his allies have spent, what, $10 million to go after Mark Lynch. What do you make of that?
8: I think it just showed, and once again, polling, you know, all these polls are bought and paid for primarily, and especially in South Carolina. You have groups that literally, if you pay them, they will give you a poll that shows your guy ahead. And nobody, I mean, look at the polls for the last multiple presidential elections. I mean, it's really a joke. And the fact is, the people that are going to show up are the ones who are motivated. And whoever can motivate their voters, that's who's going to win, whether it's in the Senate race or in the gubernatorial race. I think, first of all, it's going to be a whole lot closer in both of these races than any polls are showing. And really, the vast majority of people have not voted yet. So anyone listening right now, whether you're in South Carolina or you're not and you know somebody in South Carolina, you know, South Carolina is a bellwether. It's a state that can lead on all, and has led throughout our history on all sorts of issues. And we've got to get strong governors who will fight for every inch across the supermajority Republican state.
5: Right.
8: That's how, I mean, Charlie Kirk went viral for that. He said, we've got to keep the strong state red, red. And so you got to elect fighters. And that's what we're offering.
5: Well, I will say this. The it's not very large. I will just say that.
8: Yeah. You know,
5: that I think surprised a lot of folks.
8: Yeah, I think it shocked a lot of people even in South Carolina. But at the same time, then you think about it for 2 seconds and you're like, you know, people don't even know who Pamela Vett is because she's done next to nothing. So it really isn't that surprising.
5: Right.
8: I think we'll have a strong showing. I think we will get in the runoff. And if conservatives show up and take back their state, we've got a real shot.
5: All right, Adam Morgan running on the ticket with our good friend Congressman Ralph Norman, and primary day tomorrow in South Carolina. Get out and vote. And folks, again, you got to do your homework and you got to make sure that you are electing good people, good conservatives to office. Just because they have an R behind their name doesn't necessarily mean they are a conservative. All right, good to hear from you, Adam. Good luck tomorrow.
8: Thanks for having me on.
5: All right. There you have it. I want to read somebody's bio to you. And this is for you. You folks in Tennessee, but take a listen to this guy's bio. He was born and raised in Tennessee, went to public school, graduated from the University of Tennessee at Knoxville, went to law school at the University of Memphis. Was elected as the mayor of Columbia, Tennessee in 2018, the youngest mayor in the city's 200-year history. Now, this is interesting. This guy, are you ready for this, passed 7 balanced budgets with no property tax increases. While doing that, he managed to invest in education and public safety. He also made critical infrastructure investments and saved taxpayers $10.5 million through strong fiscal management. That's pretty impressive. He's married to a woman. She's a public school teacher. They have 3 children. They all attend local public schools. They are also active members of the First United Methodist Church in Columbia, Tennessee, where his father was a 30-year-plus Sunday school teacher. The guy's also an avid runner, marathons, ran in the Mule Day 5K and the Duck. Is that the one where they unleash the mules and you got out? No, that's the Running of the Bulls. My apologies. I think that's in another country. In addition to running, Chaz Mulder, Mayor Mulder, enjoys playing sports, hunting, and spending time outdoors. Oh, there's a photograph. He's got the guns and the camo. Would you be surprised to know that this gentleman is a moderate Democrat. That's what he's running as, a moderate Democrat. But as we all know, in reality, there's no such thing as a moderate Democrat. They're all radical leftists. They're all Abigail Spanbergers. But this guy is running against Andy Ogles for Congress. And he is raising a lot of money. And the Republicans are very concerned here that they could end up losing a congressional seat. But just pay very close attention. I say that Karl Rove is out with his whiteboard, and he's warning that we could lose a couple of seats in Iowa and Ohio. We'll get into some of that a little bit later on the show. But I think it's interesting, especially in Tennessee, that you've got a Democrat who has sort of figured out the secret sauce. Because if you're reading the guy's bio, you're thinking, oh, wow, no property taxes, and he's balancing the budget and goes to church, and it's like a regular, normal church. Nobody, no drag queens are leading the choir, and he goes hunting, and he's got a wife and kids, and they all look normal. Yeah, I could vote for that guy. That's what people are thinking. I could vote for that guy. I'm just telling you, you cannot trust any Democrat at all. I don't care how conservative they may appear or how moderate they may appear. You can't trust them at all. All of them are like Abigail Spanbergers. Let me tell you what happened yesterday in Memphis. And this is just a word of warning, if I may, for the Republicans who live in Memphis, Tennessee. And a lot of folks are just sort of like coasting. You cannot coast, Republicans, because the Democrats are enraged over the redistricting. Yesterday, they had, I think, about 1,000 people turn out at a large Black Baptist or large Christian church, Black Christian church here in the Memphis area. And it was all the clergy of all the churches, and they are mobilized like it's the 1960s. They are loaded for bear. And the mayor of Memphis, Tennessee, of all people, got up in the pulpit, ladies and gentlemen, the pulpit of this church, and made the following pronouncement. And I want you to hear what the mayor is saying here. The mayor says, whoever the Democrat candidate is, that's who we're rolling with. That was delivered from the pulpit of a church in Memphis, Tennessee. And I'm sure the Internal Revenue Service would be very interested to know the kinds of politicking that was going on in that church house yesterday, which, by the way, we checked, happens to be a 501c3. Whoever the Democrat candidate is, that's who we're rolling with. That's what the mayor of Memphis said. All right, 901-260-5926. 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

0: All right. Dylan, College World Series coming up. West Virginia. I'm not sure Omaha's ready for what is about to descend on Nebraska.
1: I love the College World Series. It's one of my favorite times of the year, honestly.
0: You know, it was interesting. I was watching the game over the weekend, and there were more people outside the stadium watching the game than there were inside. And then I guess during the middle of the game, there was some sort of a severe storm, and one of the massive tents just, the wind caught it and blew the thing. It's all on video. I think 5 or 6 people got hurt, but they're still, but everybody stayed put. You know, the rain stopped. Everybody came back outside.
1: Oh yeah, they're not missing that game. No, not at all.
0: And then they sang Country Road, and I don't know why. I just get, you know, I'm a Rocky Top guy, and Rocky, when I hear Rocky Top playing, that's just, you know, that's my jam.
1: You feel something.
0: I do. You just feel a little stirring in the soul.
1: Oh,
0: makes you proud to be an American.
1: You love Tennessee. You love them too much, honestly.
0: No, you can't love Tennessee too much. You can't love. Well, Ole Miss is advancing. Sorry, Mississippi State got beat by Georgia, but
1: they got beat tragically by Georgia. Actually, they came back from like a 7-run lead. It was pretty bad. But yeah, Ole Miss is they're going to be really good.
0: Hottie toddy, and but you know what we need to do in the next hour? We've got to get the Country Roads. It was a unique moment, and it's going to be interesting to see all of these folks. I'm just not sure that Omaha, Nebraska is ready for the entire state of West Virginia to show up, because I think that's exactly what's going to happen. All right, we've got to take a break here, folks. By the way, just want to let you know, my new book, it's available to pre-order. Go to ToddStearns.com, go to Amazon, Barnes & Noble, wherever you buy your books, and you're going to love it, folks. It's going to be a great read, and we're going to have a great time with you reading this book. The book is in stores August the 11th. We officially got our pub date, as they say, and it'll be in stores. We're going to be doing some nationwide book tours with all of our radio affiliates around the nation. We're excited about that, doing a lot of planning and prep, and it's going to be a fun, and I truly do believe, an impactful book for the country. The Golden Age, How Trump Saved America. Get yourself a pre-ordered copy right now. We'll be right back, everybody. Hour 3 coming up.

0: Hi, this is Todd Starnes, and you know what's sad? How many people spend the entire summer trying to hide, wearing black in 95-degree weather, avoiding the pool, dodging pictures, trying to suck it in everywhere they go? And listen, that's not vanity. 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Look, I've been there myself, and that's one reason Calitrin made such a difference for me, because it wasn't some extreme plan that I couldn't stick to. It was simple, taken at night, and it finally helped my body start working with me instead of against me, and I've lost a lot of weight.
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6: News this hour from Town Hall. I'm Jason Walker. A new study renewing debate over whether work requirements may reduce poverty among Americans receiving government benefits. Here's correspondent Ken Lorman.
7: Research by Casey Mulligan, an economist with the Department of Health and Human Services, finds adding work requirements to Medicaid could lift between 1.6 and nearly 3 million people out of poverty. The study says families could see incomes rise by more than $12,000 as more recipients enter the workforce. Supporters argue work rules encourage self-sufficiency and stronger labor participation. Ken Lorman reporting.
6: The Committee to Unleash Prosperity had been arguing for some time requiring work for welfare benefits like Medicaid could help cut poverty, arguing those rules move able-bodied adults into jobs and regular checks. Key talks underway between Chinese and North Korean leaders.
8: Chinese President Xi Jinping has arrived in Pyongyang in his first visit to North Korea in 7 years. The trip's likely meant to reassert China's unique influence over North Korea in return for providing economic and political benefits. She's expected to hold a summit with North Korean leader Kim Jong-un, but no specific agenda has so far been released. Foreign experts predict the meeting would have big ramifications on bilateral ties and beyond, as both leaders seek to restore their traditional cooperation in the face of separate confrontations with the US. China has long been North Korea's economic lifeline and main diplomatic backer. I'm Charles de Ledesma.
6: That powerful earthquake in the southern Philippines now being blamed for the lives of at least 35 people, 200 injured. Reported, and a 6.1 quake near, in western Cuba. No injuries or damage reported. Game 3 of the NBA Finals belongs to San Antonio, the Spurs defeating the Knicks 115 to 111. More on these stories, townhall.com.
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6: Agriculture Secretary Brooke Rollins says more cases of the screwworm have been found in the southwestern U.S., but she remains upbeat.
10: These developments obviously represent a serious threat to our livestock and wildlife, but they haven't caught us off guard. We have been tracking this pest for a long time, and we have fought before, and we will do so again.
6: She says they've been ready for it.
10: Expanding sterile fly production and dispersal capacity. You all are probably tracking that we launched that last year, but earlier this year opened both a dispersal facility but also invested tens of millions of dollars in refitting the fly top of Mexico beginning last year, which those sterile flies will begin to come online this month. So very good timing.
6: In the meantime, authorities announcing three new cases Monday, and that includes a dog in New Mexico. Breaking news and analysis, townhall.com. A prize-winning historian has died in an accident. Here's Jennifer King.
11: Gordon Wood was a renowned historian. His book, The Radicalism of the American Revolution, won a Pulitzer in 1993. Police say the 92-year-old died Sunday after he was struck by a car in a supermarket parking lot in East Providence, Rhode Island. A professor emeritus at Brown University, Wood claimed a middle ground between conventional great man narratives and the more egalitarian scholarship that emerged in the 1960s. His works became standard reference for discussions on the colonial period. Filmmaker Ken Burns praised Wood as a teacher of generations of students and other historians. I'm Jennifer King.
6: Ongoing controversy. Quarterback Brendan Frisby granted a temporary injunction against the NCAA in a ruling that could clear the way for him to play for Texas Tech coming up this fall. He'd been declared ineligible, that because of wagering on college sports. More on these stories, townhall.com.
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12: From the Fox 45 Weather Center, comfortably warm on Tuesday with highs in the low 80s. The heat and humidity quickly rising by Wednesday along with the rain chances. Highs near 90 Wednesday with scattered afternoon showers and storms. Highs in the middle 90s Thursday and Friday, heat index in the triple digits. From the Fox 45 Weather Authority, I'm Chief Meteorologist George Bailey for Talk Radio 680 WCVM.
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3: 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Well, hello everybody, welcome to the Todd Starnes Radio Show. Good to have you with us today. 901-260-5926. Is our telephone number. That's 901-260-5926. Want to go to the phones. A lot of folks have been weighing in today on this interview with between Kristen Welker from NBC and President Trump. So far, just about everybody says that Trump was rude and should apologize. And I'm curious to know about your thoughts on this. 901-260-5926. I don't think the president has anything to apologize for. Let's go to Little Rock, Arkansas. Steve on the line. All right, Steve, what say you?
4: Hey, Todd. Look, the way I read it, and it made me mad when I heard it come out of her mouth, is what really set him off and made it bad. Basically, she just called him a liar. Because he was trying to explain to her about stolen elections and the election in California. And she started to go, you can't prove it. You can't prove it. If you want to get my wrong side and make the hair on the back of my neck stand up, make me get up in your face, call me a liar.
3: All right. Steve, we're getting some bad, we have a super bad phone connection, and I apologize. Guys, if we can get that straightened out, that would be good. To Steve's point, yes, the President of the United States was being called a liar by this woman over and over and over and over again. She would not let up. And so at some point, the President said enough is enough. And I don't blame the man one bit for doing what he did. Not one bit for doing what he did. All right, 901-260-5926. Want to go to the Patriot Mobile Newsmaker line and say hello to our good friend, former U.S. Congressman Bob McEwen. Bob, hope you're doing well.
5: Todd, great to be with you always.
3: Bob, I'm curious to get your thoughts. Of course, you being from Ohio, I know Karl Rove is out there with his whiteboard, and he's saying that one of the congressional seats there in Ohio could be up for grabs. Karl Rove saying that that it could be a very difficult time for Republicans in the midterm elections. Curious to hear your thoughts on that.
5: Well, as you know, traditionally about 40 seats change hands in the midterm of the White House. And so Bill Clinton lost 52 seats. Barack Obama lost 63. Trump won't lose anything close to that, maybe between 10 and 20. But, of course, he only has a three-vote margin. So if it's more than three, it might as well be 100. But there is a distinct possibility. What's happening is that people are seeing, and I think what you see is happening in California, you see that Democrats will do anything possible. Here is a state that has a population greater than Canada and only five Republican congressmen. And, of course, the rest of the West Coast the same way. Northeast, there's only one U.S. senator from Maine. They're trying to destroy her with a Nazi. But northeast of New York, there's the gerrymandering has been such that they're all Democrats. But they do systematically go about doing that. And yet they never say, I'm going to make the city cleaner. I'm going to make it safer. I'm going to make schools better. I'm going to make jobs more prolific. No, all they do is attack and scream and yell, call people names, call them racist and all the other things that they do. They never advocate for what they're going to do to improve. And so where they have a majority, such as Chicago or Philadelphia or these other places where all of the crime is and where all of the destruction is, they think they can make headway. Ohio has turned the corner. It's going to be a challenge to make it all red, but as you mentioned, some of them are competitive. But I think there's real opportunity. The American people see what's happening when we have a president that believes in America And I think that we're going to have a very low loss or perhaps none at all.
3: You see, so Bob, here's my take. I'm with you. I think we could possibly in some areas gain some ground, and which would be great. But I think the American people understand what happens if we turn Congress over to the Democrats. That the first thing they're going to do is impeach Donald Trump. And I think the American people care more about Trump than they do Congress. And they want to make sure that the president is, you know, doesn't have to go through that again. And also, I think quite frankly, The Senate Republicans, they don't deserve to be reelected, but we still got to put them back in power.
5: Well, you're exactly right. And you stop and think, what is it? Why do they want to be in power? We know why they want to be in power, so they can steal money left and right as they do by the tens of billions and finance each other. And so the oligarchs all do that. And I think we should talk about that just for a quick second. But then nevertheless, they advocate nothing. Everybody's running against Donald Trump, not for America, not for more jobs, not for peace in the Middle East, not for lower taxes, not for better schools, not for safer highways. All they want to talk about is I hate. And they're just the party of hate. And it's a frustration.
3: So, Bob, just to illustrate how unhinged all of these people are. So you've got all these Democrats that are raging right now because President Trump is making D.C. beautiful again. I mean, I remember when I would come down and I would have to work in D.C., stepping out of Union Station, have to walk across Columbus Circle where that beautiful fountain was. It was like a dystopian world with drug dealers and crack addicts. It was insane. Homeless people all over the place. And Trump cleans it all up, and everybody's all upset about it. There was some video over the weekend showing CNN doing reports at the Washington Mall. And, Bob, I used to do my evening walks down there, and it was so – the stench coming off of that pond was so terrible, I wouldn't even go down there. And now, of course, Trump is cleaning it all up. CNN is all upset, but they were doing reports during the Biden administration complaining about how nasty the place was.
5: It's difficult for normal Americans to understand. If you put red and blue up on a wall, the entire country looks red. It's only when you get close that you see the blue in San Francisco and Philadelphia and Los Angeles and elsewhere. But those places, what they do, you know, 12, 16 years ago, the safest major city on the planet in the entire world was New York City. And as soon as they elected Blasio, he said immediately that if someone is jumping the turnstile, that is, if the bums want to come and sleep on the subway, we're not going to charge them. And if they want to poop on the sidewalk, we're not going to charge them. And of course, you know, throughout California, as long as you only steal off of the shelves less than $1,000 at a time, as long as it's $9.99 or lower, then we're not even going to charge you. And so what happens to those places? They just deteriorate the beautiful, beautiful California. The first time I ever encountered homelessness was in 1976 around a major government facility in New Delhi, India. And I just walked around. I saw these people living under these tents on the street, no electricity, no plumbing. I thought, this is abject, total poverty. This is terrible. I've never seen anything in my life. And yet now, as soon as a Democrat takes control of a city, they pride themselves on the hundreds of thousands of these people that we bring into this country and throw them on the street and then dump needles and drugs. I couldn't be a good Democrat because they don't advocate. You can tell where they control the school districts, because the schools, where they're the worst, you know they're in control. So what we hope is that the American people will be sure and vote. Now, this is essential. They have to show up. If they show up next, then this country can take off. Your book is so appropriate. Let me just mention quickly that the European Union, all 32 countries, 27 countries, the total foreign investment of where they think the hope would be around the world is about $100 billion a year into the European Union. And thus far, a year and a half of the United States, $1 trillion a month has come into America, $18 trillion from around the world, because they know that this is the place with proper leadership. This is where they want to be. So America has the potential of greatness, or if we don't show up, these people will steal you blind, as we've seen.
3: Yeah, no doubt about it. And we saw that the reporting earlier today coming out of Minnesota, Tim Walz and Keith Ellison, knowing about the massive fraud, a bombshell, 200-page report. That coming from the House Oversight Committee. Brooke Rollins, USDA, saying we found 200,000 dead people getting food stamps and 500,000 people getting more than one benefit in the red states. Meanwhile, they don't know what's going on in the blue states because the blue states aren't releasing any of their information. Then look at what's happening in California, Bob, where the Justice Department has been asking California for a year, a solid year, to examine, to audit their voter rolls, and they will not allow the government to step in. What do you make of that? Why do you think they're not letting them in?
5: It doesn't take much inquisitive spirit to find out why that is. As you know, what's happening, you see where they're stealing it now in Los Angeles and the rest of the state. As the way that works is that you can bring in extra ballots. They say they have to be postmarked by election day. By however, get this, Todd. You can write the date on there. It doesn't need to be the postmark of the post office. You can postmark it and bring in as many as you want up to several days after. So they're going to take as many of those as they can. Plus, the ID, it is against the law in California. There's a prohibition against being able to ask a person, are you an American? And so if you come in with any kind of paper that you picked off the street, whether it be an insurance bill or whatever you have, and of course, driver's license, then you're allowed to vote. And if you get behind, then, of course, they have another week or so to guarantee it. And so we've seen the most beautiful state of the union absolutely fall into chaos and filth. And they're last 50th in so many things. They were always first in education. Now they're dead last. It's so sad to watch. I just wouldn't make a good Democrat, I'm afraid.
3: No, I you and me both. Bob McHugh and everybody on our Patriot Mobile Newsmaker line. Bob, we always appreciate your wise words and great political analysis. Spot on, as always. We will check back in with you very soon, my friend.
5: Thank you, Todd.
3: All right.
5: Love your program.
3: Thank you very much, Bob. Appreciate that. The great Bob McHugh and everybody. So, good man right there. Got some words some kind words over the weekend. My cardiologist has had me grounded for a little while, so I've had to cancel a good number of engagements, and I was supposed to be in two different places over the weekend, New York City for the Talkers Convention, and then at the National Association of Christian Lawmakers gathering at Liberty University in Lynchburg, Virginia, and was not able to get to either one of those, but so nice to hear so many kind words from folks, and thank you for that. Our telephone number, 901-260-5926. Real quick, I think we've reestablished contact with Steve. Hopefully that signal is better. And Steve, you were talking about the Welkner interview, and you don't think Trump needs to apologize.
4: No, I don't, because I think what set President Trump off, because it set me off, is she just basically called the man a liar. He was trying to explain to her about our election issues, and she started that, prove it, you can't prove it. I know me personally, that will set me off quicker than calling me stupid or ugly or anything else, is call me a liar.
3: Yeah.
4: And we'll be nose to nose.
3: Look, I'm with you on that. And that's exactly what she did. And she called him a liar over and over and over again.
4: What's going on with these elections? I'm going to compare it to, how would you feel, Todd, if you went down, you got your bank statement at the end of the month and about half your money's gone out of your bank.
3: I'd be raising, you know what?
4: Hey, you went down to the bank, said, what's going on here? My money's gone. And they said, prove it. Where'd it go? Prove it. I don't know. Prove it. How are you going to prove it? And then you go try to get to court and get something done about it, and you can't get a judge to even take the case. The Trump administration, if I remember right, there was over 60 lawsuits filed against that 2020 election, and not a one of them made it into court.
3: Well, it's... So look, we're working in real time here, and the situation in California has to be addressed. That's the big issue. Congress, there is a way for Congress to do that. And by the way, Congress did it in 2018 when the Democrats were in charge and they refused to seat a Republican congressman from North Carolina. And they're going to, the Republicans, They need to do what the Democrats have done. That's all there is to it. And we've got to convince these Republicans to do the right thing. All right, Steve, I got to run. 901-260-5926. This is the Todd Starnes Show.
0: Sane talk in an insane world. Todd Starnes.
3: Hi, this is Todd Starnes. 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

Welcome back, everybody. Good to have you with us. Wow. We're going to play some audio for you in just a moment. It's insane. By the way, Stephen A. Smith is surprised. He's got Congressman Kevin Kiley on. Kiley used to, he's over in the Sacramento area, used to be a Republican, got redistricted by Gavin Newsom, and now he's an independent. And he's actually leading, he's leading the pack there in his district, even though he's been screwed. So Stephen A. Smith is stunned to find out that California actually bans voter ID requirements. You can't make this stuff up. This is why what's happening in California is like it's worse than a third world country. All right, you folks in Massachusetts, in the 6th congressional district, you've got somebody running. And I'm trying to figure this one out as best I can. We're going to work through this together, ladies and gentlemen. That's what we do on this program. We work out our problems. And this is sort of like one of those word problems. Involving a congressional candidate who goes by the name of Beth, but Beth has a goatee. So I'm not sure if Beth is really Beth or if Beth might be something else, but Beth is putting out a video.

0: Beth, it sounds like a woman.
1: If you close your eyes and you listen to that audio,
0: that's a woman.
1: You would picture maybe like a blonde.
0: So I'm closing my eyes and I'm hearing Beth, the blonde, and then I open my eyes and I'm like, geez, salute Lady Bic, quit. Because she's got like a beard.
1: Beard, brown hair, glass, looks like plays computer games for a living.
0: Very mannish.
1: Very mannish.
0: Very mannish. She is apparently an agender transsexual queer and proudly Unitarian Universalist.
1: That makes my head hurt.
0: I'm not sure what that means. Agender means no gender, but then she's transgender, which means you got to be some gender. You just change your gender, then you're queer. I kind of figured she might be pansexual. I'm just saying.
1: Attracted to pans?
0: Yeah. Kitchenware. Yeah.
1: A good pot?
0: Cornyware. Yes. The Dutch ovens especially, from what I hear. All right. Wow. Hello Fresh. 901-260-5926. Man, this Pride Month is just weird this year. Weird. We'll be right back, everybody.

0: With SRN News, I'm Jason Walker. New York Knicks had hoped to grab a 3-0 lead in the NBA Finals, but it wasn't meant to be. San Antonio Spurs defeating the Knicks 115-111 in New York. Knicks do lead the series 2-1. In Los Angeles, City Council member Nitha Rahman has advanced to a November runoff against L.A. Mayor Karen Bass, setting up an unexpected matchup between the two Democrats. And Bass, the first black woman to hold that post, Rahman could be the first South Asian woman for the job. Disturbing new poll, an AP survey finds fewer Americans today see our nation as exceptional. Shows many young people are beginning to question the future of our government. Poll finds just 25% of Americans say the U.S. stands above other countries. This is SRN News.
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0: This is Doctor Strange Radio Show. Happy to have you with us today. I want to go to the Patriot Mobile Newsmaker line. Say hello to our good friend, Newsmax contributor, Mary Walter. Mary, hope you're doing good.
1: Well, it's Monday, so, you know, Mondays only get so good, but I'm okay. How about you?
0: You know, I'm a little puzzled here by a couple of things. I know we got a lot of topics to talk about, but...
1: I'll help your puzzler.
0: HelloFresh.
1: Yeah.
0: I get it. Everybody's, you know, jumping on the whole Pride bandwagon and, you know, but it just seems to me that there's got to be a better way to do it than how HelloFresh did it.
1: So I have a different take on this. I'll tell you why. I had the same reaction you did. Like, really, really, people? And not that I order anything to be delivered to my home anyway. I'm a big fan of, that's why I got married, to I send my husband out to get stuff. But I've never used them. So I have no dog in the fight here. But I follow on X, and ask me what her name is. I have no idea. But she is a lesbian, and she's got her girlfriend, but she's really against the whole trans thing, and she's against Pride and all this other stuff because she likes to call herself a normal lesbian. And the two of them went into this thing about HelloFresh, and they were laughing hysterically. And they said most people aren't getting what HelloFresh is doing here. And to them, they thought it was a total kind of like a backhanded smirk at the whole Pride thing, what HelloFresh did.
0: Oh, you think so? Because in the follow-ups, when they're, you know, they're conversing with Grindr,
1: yeah,
0: you know, that to me, like, wait a second. So if I'm with you. At first, I'm like, maybe they were just really concerned people weren't getting enough Metamucil in their diets. But, but then when I saw, you know, the responses, and I guess they were giving what, bottoms up? Was that that's the discount code?
1: Well, see, and this is why, so I'm super confused on this too, because the comments that they sent back is like, they're supporting Pride, but like I said, these two women, and again, I'm really not that into this whole thing. We're saying that no, Pride is totally, that, I mean, HelloFresh is totally poking Pride here.
0: Wow. Well,
1: so I don't know. I don't know what it is, but
0: they're poking something.
1: From the outside looking in, it doesn't look good for HelloFresh, and I think they're going to get Bud Lighted.
0: Yeah, it's, I'm with you. I think this is Bud Light 2.0, and unless,
1: yeah.
0: But hey, I'll bet you a Chick-fil-A sandwich, Dylan Mulvaney's got like a lifetime subscription now to HelloFresh.
1: Are you kidding? Dylan Mulvaney doesn't eat. That guy needs a sandwich.
0: Give the guy some ribs. Call Tallarico.
1: Exactly.
0: So, Mary, big doings. I know you're like a Jersey girl, but it's like a huge night tonight in New York City. You got game 3 of the NBA Finals, and there was a lot of talk about, you know, President Trump's going to be there. And a lot of people are saying, well, he really doesn't need to be there. He's going to ruin the vibe. What say you as a Jersey girl?
1: Okay. Well, the only reason I even care about this game is 3 out of the 5 starting lineup are Villanovans. And, you know, I am a proud Villanova girl. I am a Wildcat through and through. I believe blue and white. So, threw my boys there, and they would have had Dante DiVincenzo, but they traded him. When they originally had 4, it was really my team, but when they traded Dante, which they never should have done, but that's a different story. So they only have 3. And it's so funny. My husband's like, I know nothing about sports until you start to talk to me about Villanova basketball, and then I can spout. I can sound like I should be sitting at a bar with the boys. So here's the thing. I don't care. If Trump wants to go to the game, let him go to the game. He's a New Yorker. I don't care. Like, I'm sorry it's inconvenient for you. Oh, well, if you weren't trying to kill him at every turn, maybe this wouldn't be so inconvenient for you. So that part I don't care about, but God forbid they lose tonight and Trump's there. He's going to be seen as the curse, like Mamdani and the Mets.
0: Oh, speaking of Mamdani, have you heard about this? So he's getting roasted because he says that he purchased a standing room only ticket directly from Madison Square Garden. And he said he only paid $1,000. However, according to the ticket folks, the lowest available tickets are between $4,500 and $5,000.
1: Yes.
0: I don't believe the guy. I think he's lying.
1: And according to the New York Post, tickets to tonight's game was a minimum $7,000.
0: That's insane. Upwards of $8,500. And Trump, I love Trump's reaction though, because I did it at home.
1: Well, you know what? It's probably better to watch
0: exactly.
1: The Trump to deal with the crazies. That's the way I'm. It's like New York. It's like Times Square on New Year's Eve. I'll watch it at home. In my jammies, where I don't have to stand there with a diaper on for, 18 hours. So that's much better. So, but anyway, if you got it and that's how you want to spend your money, God bless you, go, right? I think, so now, if they do lose, did they blame Mamdani or did they blame Trump? And we all know the answer to that.
0: Well, that is a fair assessment of how this will all go down. No doubt about right. that. Oh, by the way, the gals on The View just compared Trump to Satan. So just a FYI there. So.
1: Well, to be fair, they can't compare him to a Nazi anymore. So there's that.
0: Mary, we're going to play a game with you called Guess That Gender.
1: Okay.
0: We're going to play some audio here. And this right. is someone named Beth. Dylan, let's play the audio.
2: My name is Beth, and I'm running for Congress in the Massachusetts 6th Congressional District. After Trump was elected, my representative, Seth Moulton, tried to throw trans kids under the bus for his political career. And that's why I stepped up to challenge him. Trans people aren't political props, and slapping a rainbow on a bomb isn't support. Congress needs to take real action.
0: So Beth has a beard, a goatee, and dresses very mannish, and identifies as an agender, transgender, queer, proud Unitarian Universalist.
1: Yeah, you know what? There's way too much in that. I just think if you need that many words to describe who you are and or your belief or whatever happens to be running around in your pants, I just think that you got issues at that point. Like, it's not that hard.
0: It's not that hard. You got a cell phone.
1: Watching that video, people should try to find that video, because watching that video is mind-blowing. Because the facially looks like a dude.
0: Yeah.
1: Now, body habitus just looks like, a roly-poly dude. Just like a squishy, soft dude. But watching that video, it's like, Coney Island bearded lady back in the 1800s. There you go, right there.
0: That's it. That's a great example of it. So we'll post it up on the website, folks. You can see for yourself. But good
1: it's
0: luck
1: crazy.
0: To you. It's nuts. It's absolutely insane is what it is. By the way, I want to play this if we can. This is from on the theme of Pride Month. This is a speaker at the Pride flag raising in St. Louis, Missouri. Cut number 11, please.
3: Good morning. My name is Robert. I use he, him pronouns. I'm the director of communications for Promo. This morning's gathering is a celebration of joy, love, and the freedom we deserve to be ourselves. However, Pride is more than that. It's a reminder that every right we have today was fought for by people who refused to be silent. Our ancestors organized, showed up, and put their bodies, safety, and their very futures on the lines. Queer and trans people have been at the center of that story, particularly Black trans women. They carried this movement when the world ignored them, and also when visibility became extraordinarily risky. The rights, the protections, and freedoms we've won thus far, like marriage equality, were fought for by our queer and trans siblings. They carried the brick with all of us. But now it's our turn. It's our turn to stand and fight for our queer and trans family. Our community was built over decades by people just like us in this room today. And that power has never failed us. It's why those who seek to erase us will never understand that we aren't done fighting. Not even close. So as we start Pride Month today, I ask every single person, ally and LGBTQ+ alike, to stand together. From St. Louis to Cape Girardeau, from Columbia to West Plains, to Kansas City, to Springfield.
0: All right.
3: Let us dance, love, build community, and fight hand in hand. Because when we do, we're protecting the rights of all LGBTQ+ Missourians. When we pick up the brick for each other.
0: All right. That's it. Stop right there. So, Mary, they're all about joy and love and then pick up the brick and beat the living hell out of me. I don't know what they want us to pick up the brick for.
1: I think I blacked out by then. So, I don't know if I threw that part about it.
0: Gotta work on the speak.
1: I just saw myself getting dumber as it went along. It's like watching The View. By the end of it, dumber than when you start, stupider than when you started out. The virtue signaling in the beginning, like Crown is, when do we stop talking like this? Like, didn't we get over this as a people? Aren't we past this? Didn't we stop with the pronouns? And honestly, I kind of like the pronoun verification because then I know who to just not engage in conversation. You know, so it's a time saver for me in some ways when they parade it, you know, when they go he, her, she, him, it, these, her, whatever the heck they got going on. And I'm like, okay, avoiding you in conversation. But yes, but they're so unhinged because it's scary. The mental illness comes in many forms, but it always winds up in the same place, which is if you don't agree with me, I have the right to hurt you.
0: Well, you know, it's interesting. A couple of days ago, there's been a major story across Tennessee where they're saying Tennessee is the most dangerous place for LGBT people in the entire nation. And of course, you know, being here in Tennessee, we're like, wait, what? I had no idea. So you actually do we did some research over the weekend. And by the way, they're talking about in 2026. It is the most dangerous time. Well, it turns out there are no actual reports. And in 2026 is still, we're in the middle of 2026. But the most recent official government FBI data comes from 2024, when there were exactly 24 reported hate crime bias cases against LGBT people, the alphabet activist in Tennessee. So as horrible as it is to have 24, that does not make Tennessee the most dangerous place for gay people in America.
1: No. And do we know what the outcome of those complaints were? Just because there were complaints doesn't mean that there was actually a case or any kind of action.
0: Exactly. And then there was a story. I was watching this on social media. To your point, though, there was like a big march and they were talking about all the, you know, how it's such a violent time for transgender people. And they had all these people that were no longer with us that are trans. And an overwhelming number of them took their own lives or were killed by a trans partner. So, again, context matters here. And I think that's missing in all of this so-called Pride Month stuff.
1: Well, context only matters when you're interested in the facts. If you're interested in pushing an agenda, then we hide context, because context sometimes is inconvenient when you're trying to push an agenda, isn't it?
0: Well said there, Mary Walter. By the way, tomorrow, I love Tuesdays on Newsmax. Mary Walter, Kay Smythill. You never know what's going to happen during that segment.
1: And it's Tuesdays with Todd.
0: Tuesdays with Todd. That's it. I always said, you know, I've got to be careful. I was going to make a Hello Fresh joke, and I almost said Hello Kitty. So, but Hello Kitty is okay. Hello Kitty is normal.
1: But yeah, Todd, it's so you, because Hello Kitty is a cartoon. Like, that's just so you, where everybody else is talking about Hello Fresh. And you're like, do you mean Hello Kitty?
0: Oh, my God, Mary, you're not going to believe what Hello Kitty's doing. Get out of the letterbox.
1: Jeez, hello.
0: All right, Mary Walter, always great hanging with you. We'll see you tomorrow on TV.
1: I'll see you tomorrow.
0: All right, take care.
1: Night.
0: All right, you
1: Bye.
0: Too. Mary Walter, everybody. Yeah, Beth could be a dude, but I think Beth is a gal. That's what I'm going with, Dylan. It's kind of like the SNL character, Pat. You just never know.
4: Exactly, yeah.
0: A little ambiguous.
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0: Why are radical Islamists and radical progressives groups that could not be more different working? 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Dr. Michael Youssef has spent decades studying this from the inside, and in his most urgent book yet, An Unholy Alliance, he tears the mask off a coordinated assault on American freedom and Judeo-Christian civilization. 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

0: right, folks. Welcome back. This is the Todd Stearns Radio Show. Great. Well, thank you for joining us today as we go through the big stories of the day. Also following through on Carmelo Anthony on trial in Texas, and we're going to have a pretty extensive conversation about that on tomorrow's show. I want you to listen to some reporting from the really awful, awful testimony. Clearly, this Anthony guy is a very bad dude. Cut number two.
1: Inside the courtroom, jurors heard more emotional testimony about what happened the day Austin Metcalf was killed. Yesterday, Metcalf's track coach, Rob Starr, took the stand, and he said, each school's team tent is considered its own space at a track meet. It's a big deal for athletes from other schools to go into another team's tent, like a locker room. Today, one of Metcalf's teammates, testifying several people, told Carmelo Anthony, you probably shouldn't be here. You need to leave our tent. Anthony was told to leave around 15 times. He says no one tried to gang up on Anthony, telling the jury they originally tried calmly to ask him to leave. He described the situation as, quote, minor pushing at most. But from there, things escalated. The teammates say Anthony and Metcalf were both angry. And that's when he says Anthony told Metcalf, with his hands in his backpack, touch me and find out. That teammate testified that Metcalf pushed Anthony and then Anthony stabbed him. He says he then heard Metcalf say, oh my God. Another teammate also took the stand. And when asked whether it looked like Metcalf was trying to pick a fight, he said, no. When asked about the same situation, if Anthony was trying to pick a fight, he said, yes. When asked if what he saw looked like self-defense, he answered, no, sir. Jurors today also hearing Frisco school resource officer Eduardo Cortez testified. He radioed other officers telling them he had the alleged suspect in custody. That's when, according to Cortez, Anthony volunteered a statement telling him, I'm not alleged. I did it. He put his hands on me. I told him not to. Cortez said he never asked Anthony what happened, but testified that Anthony continued speaking, at one point saying, is he going to be okay? Referring to Metcalf. The officer said Anthony was emotional at times, especially when he said, he put his hands on me. Jurors also watched body cam footage from the moments after the stabbing. The video showed multiple people work to save Metcalf's life. Students could be heard crying out, oh my gosh, oh my gosh. Austin's twin brother shouting, that's my best friend, my brother. It's heartbreaking stuff, and it brought the courtroom to tears.
0: That's just a terrible situation there. And, I mean, all indications are the guy is guilty as sin. I mean, that's the question is, will he be getting the death penalty or life in prison? But who knows? I mean, it's strange times in America. Over in Philadelphia, a white guy killed by a black dude. He refused to turn over his cell phone, and the two black kids shot and killed the guy. Then you've got a situation in South Carolina where a beautiful husband and wife, grandparents, she played the piano at the local Country Baptist Church, and black guy storms into their house and kills both of them. I mean, there is an epidemic in this country. And the fact of the matter is the Carmelo Anthony story is really just the tip of the iceberg. And the videos, which apparently people, the videos are just awful, awful, awful. But we'll talk more about this on tomorrow's program. All right, we've got to scoot out of here, folks. Hey, ToddStearns.com, you got to go read my analysis on what's happening in California right now. Just absolutely unbelievable. All right, get out there, everybody. Have a great day. We're back on the radio tomorrow, noon o'clock. This is the Todd Stearns Show.
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6: News This Hour from Town Hall. I'm Jason Walker. Reports that a left-wing city council member, Nitha Rahman, has advanced to a November runoff against L.A. Mayor Karen Bass. That sets up an unexpected matchup between the two Democrats.
7: Rahman, once a political ally of Karen Bass and backed by the Democratic Socialist of America, made a last-minute entry into the election. If the race is over, Republican Spencer Pratt, who drew national attention for challenging liberalism in the heavily Democratic city, failed to secure enough votes to make the runoff and is out of the running.
6: That is correspondent Ken Lorman reporting. New riots reported over the weekend outside Delaney Hall, the federal ICE detention center in Newark, New Jersey. There's correspondent Laura Winters.
8: Border czar Tom Holman says the majority of protesters who showed up Sunday outside Delaney Hall in Newark are not New Jersey residents. Holman telling various news outlets that these are paid protesters and that law enforcement is using facial recognition on the crowd, and that many of the agitators are actually from Portland and Minnesota, who have been showing up to cause trouble. Laura Winters reporting.
6: Israel and Iran appear to be backing away from further strikes just hours after they traded fire for the first time since the U.S. and Tehran agreed to a ceasefire some 2 months ago. However, both countries warned they remain ready to launch attacks if they are provoked. Chief Prosecutor of the International Criminal Court has now been suspended. That after the court's oversight body had referred Kareem Khan for disciplinary proceedings. He is reportedly facing allegations of sexual misconduct with a, quote, female aide, but he has steadfastly denied any wrongdoing. More on these stories, townhall.com.
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6: If you were hoping young people in America had good feelings about our nation, then you might be disappointed in a new poll. It concludes the U.S. prepares for an extravagant celebration of founding principles. Fewer Americans actually see the United States as being anything exceptional. Correspondent Bernie Bennett has more on this story.
10: The survey from the Associated Press NORC Center for Public Affairs Research highlights many Americans' feelings of unease over the future of its representative government, particularly among young people. It presents a jarring contrast as many communities around the country commemorate the nation's 250th anniversary. The new poll finds that only about one quarter of Americans say that the U.S. stands above all other countries in the world, while 44% says it's one of the greatest countries in the world. About 3 in 10 said that there are better countries in the U.S., an increase from 19% in an AP NORC poll conducted in June of 2016. Bernie Bennett reporting.
6: Breaking news and analysis, townhall.com. Department of Agriculture announcing now 3 new cases of that New World screwworm fly, including the first outside of Texas, a dog in New Mexico, hundreds of miles away, a calf in Texas, and a goat in Gillespie County, Texas. Here's correspondent Lisa Dwyer.
11: Agriculture Secretary Brooke Rollins.
12: These developments obviously represent a serious threat to our livestock and wildlife, but they haven't caught us off guard. We have been tracking this pest for a long time, and we have fought before, and we will do so again.
11: Rollins says the government will import sterile male flies to help eradicate the screwworm.
12: Those sterile flies will begin to come online this month, so very good timing.
11: And that building facilities in the U.S. is a top priority. Both Rollins and Texas Governor Greg Abbott urge residents to check their animals daily. I'm Lisa Dwyer.
6: And more on these stories at townhall.com.
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13: From the Fox 45 Weather Center, comfortably warm on Tuesday with highs in the low 80s. The heat and humidity quickly rising by Wednesday along with the rain chances. Highs near 90 Wednesday with scattered afternoon showers and storms. Highs in the middle 90s. Thursday and Friday, heat index in the triple digits. From the Fox 45 Weather Weather Authority, I'm Chief Meteorologist George Bailey for Talk Radio 680 WCBM.
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0: Iranians lie, they cheat. Every word that comes out of the mouth of these Iranian officials over there, you have to regard with extreme skepticism. A lot of it is manifestly untrue. And this recent, their recent description of all the damage they did on the attack on Israel is a perfect example of it. So we still have the fundamental question of whether it's ever possible to get a verifiable deal with this regime.
1: And that's the big question, as we said the other day. It's not about whether there's a ceasefire. It's not about whether there's a deal. It's whether we have verification that is absolute.
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2: 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And still, if we allow them to sell oil, they're going to be able to fund their proxies. That's also an issue.
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4: With SRN News, I'm Jason Walker. President Trump says the pilots of a helicopter that crashed around the Strait of Hormuz are doing fine. That Army Apache attack chopper went down near the Strait, although the circumstances surrounding that incident remain unclear at this hour. Federal judge striking down the Trump administration's $100,000 fee on new H-1B visas. A U.S. District Court judge in Boston sided with 20 states and struck down the visa Monday, saying the executive branch exceeded its authority. OpenAI filing preliminary paperwork to potentially become a publicly traded company. It has submitted the confidential documents to the U.S. Securities and Exchange Commission. OpenAI hasn't decided yet on the actual possible timing. This is SRN News.
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5: From the Fox 45 Weather Center, mostly clear and cool overnight with lows in the upper 50s. Comfortably warm on Tuesday under mostly sunny skies, highs in the low 80s. But the heat and humidity will quickly be rising through Wednesday along with the rain chances. Highs near 90 on Wednesday with the afternoon showers and storms likely. Highs in the mid-90s Thursday and Friday with the heat indices in the triple digits. From the Fox 45 Weather Authority, I'm Chief Meteorologist Gerard Jabaley for Talk Radio 680 WCBM.
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0: 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It's an interesting case.
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3: With SRN News, I'm Jason Blacker. Tuesday marks another day of primaries. Voters heading to the polls in Maine, Nevada, South Carolina, and North Dakota. Much of the political world will be focusing on Maine and the high-stakes Senate contest there. Crew members on board an Army helicopter reportedly okay after that chopper went down near the Strait of Hormuz. It's still not known at this hour what caused that incident. Federal judge striking down the Trump administration's $100,000 fee on new H-1B visas. A U.S. district judge sided with 20 states and struck down the visa on Monday. OpenAI filing preliminary paperwork to potentially become a publicly traded company. Company has submitted confidential documents to the Securities and Exchange Commission. SRN News.
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4: From the Fox 45 Weather Center, mostly clear and cool overnight with lows in the upper 50s. Comfortably warm on Tuesday under mostly sunny skies, highs in the low 80s. But the heat and humidity will quickly be rising through Wednesday along with the rain chances. Highs near 90 on Wednesday with the afternoon showers and storms likely. Highs in the mid-90s Thursday and Friday with the heat indices in the triple digits. From the Fox 45 Weather Authority, I'm Chief Meteorologist Gerard Jabaley for Talk Radio 680 WCBM.
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0: officially reached 100, some 550 confirmed cases altogether. Crew members on board an Army chopper are reportedly okay after the helicopter went down near the Strait of Hormuz. It is still not known what caused that incident. Federal judge has struck down the Trump administration's $100,000 fee on new H-1B visas. A U.S. district judge in Boston sided with 20 states and struck down the visa. SRN News.
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3: From the Fox 45 Weather Center, mostly clear and cool overnight with lows in the upper 50s. Comfortably warm on Tuesday under mostly sunny skies, highs in the low 80s. But the heat and humidity will quickly be rising through Wednesday along with the rain chances. Highs near 90 on Wednesday with the afternoon showers and storms likely. Highs in the mid-90s Thursday and Friday with the heat indices in the triple digits. From the Fox 45 Weather Authority, I'm Chief Meteorologist Gerard Jubaley for Talk Radio 680 WCBM.
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0: We're Red Eye Radio. He's Eric Carly, and I'm Gary McNamara. All right. The president, Iran, Israel, peace deal, whatever. Here's Britt Hume last night on Fox.
1: Well, even if it does happen, John, you have the still fundamental question of whether any deal reached with Iran with some regime or remnant of a regime can be trusted. The Iranians lie, they cheat. Every word that comes out of the mouth of these Iranian officials over there, you have to regard with extreme skepticism. A lot of it is manifestly untrue. And this recent, their recent description of all the damage they did on the attack on Israel is a perfect example of it. So we still have the fundamental question of whether it's ever possible to get a verifiable deal with this regime.
0: And that's the big question, as we said the other day. It's not about whether there's a ceasefire. It's not about whether there's a deal. It's whether we have verification that is absolute.
2: Yeah. You know, and
0: end of story.
2: And that's it. We're going to have their uranium. There's no other way around it. And still, if we allow them to sell oil, they're going to be able to fund their proxies. That's also an issue.
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4: With SRN News, I'm Jason Walker. More primaries on tap today. Voters casting ballots in Maine, Nevada, North Dakota, and South Carolina. Major interest, that Senate race in Maine. In Congo, the confirmed death count in the Ebola outbreak has now reached 100. Crew members on board a U.S. Army

0: 45 Weather Center, mostly clear and cool overnight with lows in the upper 50s. Comfortably warm on Tuesday under mostly sunny skies, highs in the low 80s. But the heat and humidity will quickly be rising through Wednesday along with the rain chances. Highs near 90 on Wednesday with the afternoon showers and storms likely. Highs in the mid-90s Thursday and Friday with the heat indices in the triple digits. From the Fox 45 Weather Authority, I'm Chief Meteorologist Gerard Jabaley for Talk Radio 680 WCBM.
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8: 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Well, yesterday, you know, after the president's response to Netanyahu, I looked at you and I said, the first thing that came through my mind was,

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6: Breaking news this hour from Town Hall. I'm Rich Thomason. A U.S. Army helicopter has crashed near the Strait of Hormuz. President Trump says two crew members were rescued. They were not injured. Mr. Trump is upbeat about the prospects for an Iran peace deal, and soon. He says we're very close to having a very good, strong, powerful deal, adding an agreement could be signed in 2 or 3 days. Israel and Iran have quit attacking each other. President Trump had appealed to both sides to knock it off.
7: In a brief conversation with President Trump, I asked him what he had said to Benjamin Netanyahu to try to persuade him to stop the retaliatory attacks on Iran. He said he told the Israeli Prime Minister, "We have to use common sense. We're very close to signing a very powerful deal, a very good deal." Mr. Trump was concerned that Israeli airstrikes could derail those ongoing peace talks with Tehran. President Trump later told Axios that he had told Mr. Netanyahu, "Bibi, you better be careful or you will be on your own very soon."
6: The BBC's Sarah Smith. His redistricting strategy is producing some unexpected consequences for California's Democratic governor.
8: Democrats are being shut out of California's 40th congressional district Despite a redistricting effort backed by Governor Gavin Newsom that was designed to put the seat in play, two Republicans have advanced out of the primary, leaving Democrats off the November ballot entirely. The outcome marks an unexpected setback for Newsom's redistricting plan after a district reshaped to weaken Republicans ended up guaranteeing a Republican victory instead. Willie Nelson, Los Angeles.
6: Voters in Maine and Nevada, South Carolina, and North Dakota heading to the polls today for primary elections. Maine's high-stakes U.S. Senate contest has been generating a lot of interest. On Wall Street this morning, Dow futures 122 points higher. The Nasdaq futures are up 237 points. More on these stories, townhall.com.
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10: 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You're on Casey and Company at 6:03. Here's Chuck Whitaker with traffic and weather on the threes.
11: Just a minor slowing as we get underway southbound in both the harbor tunnels. That's always good news. About 10 minutes ago, we were backed up a little bit right around the O'Donnell Street ramp. I thought there was a minor incident just south of there. It's now cleared and we're good to go. We'll keep an eye on that. But for right now, we're doing fine. Beltway looks good. Even the west side just barely filling in now between 795 and Frederick Road. And within the last 30 minutes, we cleared a broken down vehicle that for a while was in the roadway on the outer loop of the Capitol Beltway at Route 29 that is recovering now west of New Hampshire Avenue. I'm Chuck Whitaker with traffic and weather on the threes on Talk Radio 680 WCBM.
12: Your Fox 45 forecast. We've got a mix of clouds and sun today with highs in the warm mid-80s, partly cloudy tonight and mild as temperatures fall back into the mid-60s. The heat returns on Wednesday with highs in the low 90s. From the Fox 45 Weather Authority, I'm meteorologist Amy Aronson for Talk Radio 680 WCBS.
13: 61 degrees in White Marsh and 61 in Joppa Town at 6:04. Here are the latest headlines from the WCBM Maryland News Center. A Cecil County jury has convicted a woman for killing her three-year-old daughter. 32-year-old Darian Randall was found guilty of murder and other charges Monday in the death of Nola Dinkins, who was found in a suitcase in June 2025. Randall initially reported the child kidnapped in Newark, Delaware, leading to an Amber Alert. Authorities later determined that Randall killed the girl and lied about the abduction. Randall faces a maximum of life in prison without parole when she's sentenced in October. Randall's boyfriend, Cedric Britton, is charged as an accessory to murder, and his trial is scheduled for August. A Baltimore man has been sentenced to 50 years in prison for a 2024 murder at the Johnson Square Apartments. Tyrone Epps pleaded guilty in March to killing Paul Lee after a long-running feud. Police say surveillance video showed the men engaging in a verbal argument before the shooting. Epps fled the scene after the shooting, but was later arrested. Last night's winning Maryland Lottery pick 3 was 440, the pick 4, 5915. 6:05 on Casey and Company. Steinold Sports coming up next.
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17: 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The Orioles had chances last night, but one swing of the bat did them in.
18: Lifted deep right field. Tavares is looking, and it's gone! A grand slam for Josh Naylor! A 5-1 Mariners lead.
17: Aaron Goldsmith with the call on Mariners TV, and the 5-1 deficit was a hole the Birds could not climb out of. 6-3 the final last night at Camden Yards. It was Baltimore's third loss in a row. The granny came off Anthony Nunez, who replaced starter Trey Gibson in the fifth. Now, Gibson replaced Chris Bassitt, who was put on the injured list earlier in the day. After the game, manager Albernez wishing Nunez had thrown a different pitch.
19: I wish that, you know, Nunez would have leaned on his strengths a little bit there. I'm not saying his fastball is not his strengths, but he has an elite changeup. You know, you're ahead, and, you know, and he has a sweeper as well. And it's not saying that it was a bad pitch.
17: It's not the right pitch, according to the manager. Meanwhile, they were primed in New York last night, weren't they? Ready to bring the house down, but Victor Wembanyama wouldn't let it happen.
20: Another long three-pointer, lines it up and knocks it down.
17: Mike Breen had the call on ESPN. The 7-foot-4 Wembanyama led 6 Spurs in double figures with 32 as San Antonio authors a second-half comeback in front of President Trump and Zoran Mamdani. 115-111 at the Garden. The Knickerbockers still lead the series 2-1. Coming up in 30 minutes, it's mandatory minicamp today in Owings Mills. And that is Stein on Sports.
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22: I just got 3 things to say. 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
23: Top of the morning to you. 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It is a Tuesday, June the 9th, 2026. I'm Sean Casey. Coming up in this hour, crab prices skyrocketing due to fuel costs, and watermen are asking for a gas tax holiday. It's election day in America once again. Primaries in Maine, South Carolina, Nevada, California cheating. It looks like a split decision. We'll tell you who advances and who loses in California among the Republicans. Top story here today, unsafe streets at it again. This time a unsafe streets worker has been charged with attempted murder. 51-year-old man identified as an unsafe streets worker at the Belvedere site has now been arrested in connection with the non-fatal shooting from Sunday on Park Heights Avenue, according to BPD. Antoine Burton, not related to the pastor in the city, shot a 40-year-old man on Sunday night in North Baltimore. Shortly after the shooting, officers caught up with Burton. He was subsequently transported to the Central Booking Intake Facility, where he faces charges of attempted first-degree murder and multiple handgun violations. The mayor issued a statement. Because remember, the mayor said we should treat these, say, unsafe street workers just like we treat the police. Okay? We don't get to know their identities until after they've been charged with a crime. And, of course, this guy was being supervised by LifeBridge. What kind of vetting went on there? What kind of pre-screening went on? Does he have a prior criminal record? We don't know. because they won't let us give access to it. The mayor said, I am furious at the news that Antoine Burton, a Safe Streets worker with Safe Streets Belvedere, has been arrested following the non-fatal shooting that occurred in the 4400 block of Park Heights Avenue yesterday. The individual's actions are a disgrace. He's failed to live up to our standards for frontline community violence intervention staff and violated the trust that is at the very core of what makes violence intervention work overwhelmingly successful. Nobody should ever resort to violence to resolve conflict, especially someone tasked with promoting peace. Well, I kind of chuckle at the comment of standards. What kind of standards do they have at unsafe streets? We don't know because nobody will tell us. Mackenzie Frost over at Fox 45 has been asking this question for 7 years. And so have we. What's his record? Did he have any priors? Was he ever charged with attempted murder before? These are all, I think, salient and pertinent questions that need to be asked here. Remember, just last week, a former Unsafe Streets site supervisor, David Caldwell, who left the program 2 years ago, was sentenced to 5 years in prison for possession with intent to distribute narcotics. And several Safe Streets sites, Belair Edison's one, have been shuttered or suspended since 2010 amid employee arrests, investigations into gang ties, drugs, guns. One FBI raid found all of the above at one of the unsafe streets locations. That's right, drugs, guns, and explosives as well, if I remember correctly. So this is just more of the same. And many of this program's employees have passed criminal records, and they say they argue that, well, you got to have street cred. Well, I guess nothing more than street cred than to go out and commit an attempted murder in order to connect with your fellow murderers. So once again, the unsafe streets strike. We'll hear from Mackenzie Frost and Mayor Scott coming up in just a second here on Casey and Company. 6:13, traffic weather on the threes. Now with the update, here's the king of all traffic, Chuck the Body Whitaker.
1: We're in Annapolis, and we're looking at you live here on the Bay Bridge westbound right after Route 8. Three lanes westbound, two eastbound. Everybody's good. No problems at all. Through Sandy Point, over towards Whitehall Road, Ritchie Highway, Severn River Bridge. All conditions are good there. And even at the top of the hill, not much of a problem right now at I-97 and Route 32. BW Parkway for the early rides. Minor buildups. Gets a little busy southbound early after Arundel Mills and then working down towards Route 32. But it looks like the northbound traffic is still clear, at least right now. Coming up from Powder Mill Road on the parkway and then working your way up eventually towards the bridge at 197. Still clear and under 5 minutes. No problems at all right now. Both the Harbor Tunnels running okay. The west side outer loop right now with the lanes open and we're doing fine from 795 down through Frederick Road. I'm Chuck Whitaker with traffic and weather on the threes on Talk Radio 680 WCBS.
23: Fox 25 Weather Authority forecast, a partly sunny day today, mid-80s, overnight temps mid-60s in the heat, and humidity will return for tomorrow. Low 90s, chance of some afternoon thunderstorms for tomorrow. Right now, 55 in Owings Mills, 60 in Annapolis. Time for some one-liner news. And the crowd at Madison Square Garden for the Knicks playoff games was star-studded. In fact, they're more stars there than were at the Tony Awards the other night. Anybody watch those?
2: No.
23: I didn't think so.
2: No.
23: Pink, who's never been in a Broadway musical.
2: Yeah, why?
23: Has,
2: why her?
23: Yeah, exactly.
2: World-renowned, they said in the announcements. World-renowned singer Pink.
23: Her real name is Alicia Moore, by the way.
2: Yeah, well, she sucked.
23: Yeah. Increased security for President Trump's appearance at the Knicks game last night meant that the city had to cancel the watch party scheduled for outside Madison Square Garden. Not the first party that Trump ruined. That would be the second would be the Democrat Party. Completely broke them. The Mullet Championships took place in Denmark over the past weekend.
2: The who, Mullet?
23: The Mullet. It's a competition that honors the mullet haircut.
2: Oh, mullet.
23: Yeah, mullet.
2: I thought you said the mullets.
23: Yeah.
3: I know, I was getting a little scared.
23: It's also known as the Joe Dirt Lookalike Contest. You know? Remember that show?
3: I got peeps that have that haircut.
23: Burglar in San Francisco successfully used a Waymo driverless taxi as a getaway car after robbing a retail store.
3: That's it.
23: And now they're calling him Getaway Mo.
3: Getaway. I know. Get away. Yeah, I was just going to do that. You stole my thunder.
23: As the voting count continues, it looks like Spencer Pratt will not become the next mayor of Los Angeles. So, you know, you can become a president if you're a reality TV star, but apparently not the mayor of Los Angeles. So,
2: yeah, that whole campaign was a joke.
3: Oh, yeah.
23: Yeah, it was indeed.
3: He was ahead. It was very familiar, you know.
23: Here's one for you,
3: ahead,
23: Maggie.
3: But neck and neck.
23: New Netflix live-action series, Scooby-Doo Origins. Scooby-Doo will be played by an actual dog.
3: I love it.
2: Isn't that strange?
3: Scooby rocks.
23: And Shaggy will be played by an actual stoner.
3: There you go.
23: And Velma will be played by an actual lesbian. Just say.
3: There you go.
2: Oh, nice.
3: Yeah, they changed
2: used to walk
3: it up.
2: In that cartoon, yeah. They all walked like they had a, well, never mind. Yeah. I can't say where they had
3: the
2: stick.
3: There was an issue, yeah.
23: New medical study out of Australia has determined that a person breaks wind 5 times per day on average.
3: On average?
23: Yeah.
3: Well, then we're a that's very above
23: the,
3: average.
23: That's just
3: here.
23: The beginning of the day for Maggie.
2: That's in the first 3 minutes.
3: Hey, I get here after you. Who knows what's going on before I get
23: here? That's true. And the dog always gets blamed, right?
3: Yes. Well,
2: let me ask you something. When you're sitting in the seat, do you raise the cheek or you just go straight out?
3: I haven't studied it. But what is your method?
2: Oh no, you got to raise the cheek, otherwise you hurt yourself.
23: That's right. Otherwise, you could, yeah, you could injure yourself.
2: You could ruin yourself.
23: Implosion.
3: Uh-oh.
23: It's National Donald Duck Day. I was a little angry in that clip.
2: He was pissed.
23: Chuck remembers grabbing a graham cracker and some milk, watching The Wise Little Hen in 1934.
2: That's true.
23: That's true. That was the beginning.
2: On the way to kindergarten for the fourth time.
3: Steamboat Willie.
23: You loved it so much.
2: The first 3 times.
23: You loved it so much you kept going back.
2: Now, I'm going to tell you a true story. When I was in kindergarten, and we lived over in the east side of the city before we moved to Irvington, it was my birthday, because I'm born in September. So school had been in maybe 4 or 5 days. Here I'm in kindergarten. It's nap time, children. Please lay down and take a little nap.
3: I decided
2: I wanted to go see where my mother was buying my birthday presents, and I walked out of the school.
23: Wow.
3: Can you imagine if you did that now?
2: All over the neighborhood until I finally got to my house.
3: That is great.
23: You do that now, they sued the city.
3: Yeah.
23: We had a story about that right here on Reisterstown Road.
2: And my neighbor took me back, and the teacher said, where was he? She said he walked all the way home, 5 years old.
3: My sister did that.
23: Mm-hmm. Yeah, that's when he was making his rounds back then, even at 5, folks.
3: No.
23: Shaking down the neighborhood.
2: I was checking out mailboxes for checks.
23: British actor Idris Elba is urging the producers of the new James Bond film franchise to not make 007's character too woke. He's concerned that the new Bond will be woke and with good cause.
0: Bond is back, but he's not battling evil geniuses. He's dismantling the patriarchy.
4: The name's Bond. James Bond. And the pronouns are they. They, them.
0: It's woke James Bond.
4: I'd like a vegan martini with a free trade vermouth. Shaken, but in a non-appropriated fashion.
0: 007 has a license to kill, but not a license to offend.
7: Hello, Mr. Bond. I believe you know my name.
4: I do. But would it be okay if I shortened it to just Galore? You'll have to forgive me if I've dead-named you. And he's driving a brand new automobile.
8: Mr. Bond, I've put the finishing touches on your Tesla.
4: For heaven's sake, Q. I can't be associated with Elon Musk. Remove the coexist bumper sticker and slap it on a Subaru.
0: Woke James Bond.
4: Do you expect me to talk, Goldfinger?
24: No, Mr. Bond, because I suspect you'll avoid trigger words that may spark microaggressions.
23: We all have concerns about the next Bond, that's for sure. By the way, a new survey out. Marylanders voted on the 3 downtowns they most wanted to revive. And guess where they were?
3: This is nationwide or just?
23: In the state. State of Maryland. Three downtown areas they most wanted to come back. They need to revive them. Give you a hint.
2: Ellicott City.
23: I think that's a great guess. Number 3 was Poplar Street in Cambridge. Number 2, South Potomac Street in Hagerstown. Number 1, Baltimore Street in Cumberland. Nobody wants to revive downtown Baltimore.
3: They don't even want to try.
23: It's not even mentioned.
2: Wow.
23: It's that's how gone it must be. in the minds.
2: Right.
23: Yeah, it's completely gone. Gone, as they say.
3: It's gone. Yeah. He's a loser.
2: By the way, when Sean Connery first met Miss Galore, I was sitting in the Irvington movie at 13 years old.
23: Yes.
2: I damn near had a heart attack.
23: I know, we all did. He said, what?
2: Wow. Said, pardon me? Let me move up three more rows.
3: Right, Chuck. He said the word.
23: See you in a couple. 6:21, you're listening to Casey and Company. More on the unsafe streets worker charged with attempted murder in a moment.
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12: 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I'm Sheriff Gaylor, and I approve this message.
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23: 6:23, traffic weather on the threes. He's still carousing the neighborhood, even, well, I wouldn't mention his age right now. Folks, the king of all traffic, Lugnuts Johnson.
2: You can't. It doesn't matter.
23: No. It doesn't matter.
2: It doesn't matter at this point.
23: He's resigned himself to the fact.
2: Monday will be 57 years.
23: Right? 57 years of what we don't, we're not sure, but it'll be.
2: I don't know, Mr. Casey. All I know is when I first saw you, you were still wet in your pants, and that was about
23: That's
2: it.
23: That's true.
2: It hadn't changed much. The outer loop of Route 29 is a new wreck now in Montgomery County. Just came in. Left center lane is blocked. That's the initial report. And very quickly, of course, we'll back up to New Hampshire Avenue and back towards I-95. We'll have to keep an eye on that. In the meantime, a little more traffic coming down the west side outer loop, and a little more traffic as well. And a few brake lights now. 895 southbound, beginning to slow just after the O'Donnell Street wreck. I'm Chuck Whitaker with traffic and weather on the threes on Talk Radio 680 WCBM.
23: Fox 35 Weather Authority forecast for your Tuesday. A mixture of sun and clouds today. Mid-80s tonight, mid-60s. Starting to warm up Wednesday. Cloudy 58 right now in the city. And it is 60 in Glen Burnie. A bunch of folks weighing in already on the safe streets. Attempted murder charge for this 51-year-old Antoine Burton. In fact, one of our listeners just sent me a text moments ago saying that he thinks he had 30 priors. No confirmation on that yet. And again, you got to look up the records. Got to be the exact same person. But we'll find out, I suppose, when he is arraigned and officially charged or appears in court. In any event, we have Mackenzie Frost. This is going back to, I think it was last summer, where she was grilling then-Mayor Scott about another Safe Streets worker. And, of course, he loves to protect their identities because, let's be frank, I would venture the vast majority of them already have records and are prior criminals.
5: And we will treat them with the same respect that we do anyone who does life-changing and life-dangerous work.
27: Why can't taxpayers know who their dollars are going to fund?
5: I've already answered your question, Mackenzie. We'll go to the next verse.
23: Yeah, let's go on to the next verse. I don't really answer that question. Yeah, I'm surprised that Catholic Charities and LifeBridge would frankly associate themselves with this kind of program. I understand people like redemption. They like second chances. And I understand if you want to hire somebody that has had a record, that is up to your individual company. But to then take people that have basically committed murder, attempted murder, that have robbed, that have raped, that have done all sorts of things, and then you put them in a program of violence and eruption, I just think that that is a recipe for impending disaster, and it blows up every once in a while, and here we have the latest case of it. Eddie writes in, when are the citizens of Baltimore going to figure out that the mayor's now infamous Criminals Roam the Streets program, a.k.a. the Safe Streets organization, is being paid for by taxpayers? And is actually resulting in criminals, including the mayor, says Eddie, getting kickbacks and paid to commit and support crimes in Baltimore City. The citizens cannot say that crime doesn't pay. It actually does, bigly, according to Eddie. So, yeah, no, I mean, look, there's a lot of questions here. Have been a lot of questions. We continue to ask these questions as to why they are treated differently, and they purposely did an end around. So they're not city employees, so they're not subject to FOIA requests, they're not subject to review by Isabel Cumming, the city inspector. Maybe that's the real reason why the mayor is fighting Isabel Cumming, you know, tooth and nail every step of the way, and trying to make sure she doesn't get access to the real mother load, and that would be what the heck is going on in the Unsafe Streets program. Now, a recent Johns Hopkins study co-authored by another group, and this is Daniel Webster, you know, Hopkins University professor, found that allegedly Safe Streets led to 42% decrease in homicides from 2007 to 2023 for Baltimore City residents aged 15 to 24. Researchers also found a 21% reduction in non-fatal shootings. However, the impacts vary drastically across the neighborhoods targeted by Unsafe Streets. While some communities saw youth homicides disappear entirely, two unsafe street zones experienced significant increases. At the time of his arrest, Antoine Burton, an unsafe streets worker in the Belvedere neighborhood. So it's a mixed bag. It's a mixed result, as you might expect. And, of course, they just gloss over when we have FBI raids that uncover, you know, caches of drugs, guns, etc. And I have found out, this is via McKenzie, that they do pre-screen, and here's what they preclude. If you're an unsafe streets worker and you're being screened to be hired, they will not hire you if you're guilty of sex crimes, child abuse, or arson. But you will be hired if you have a prior record for attempted homicide or murder. Now, does that make sense to you? I mean, none of it
3: whatsoever.
23: None of it makes sense. Yeah, but it's okay to hire you if you've been found guilty of a murder or attempted murder, but not for sex crimes, child abuse, and arson. As far as I'm concerned, anybody that commits child abuse shouldn't be hired for anything.
3: Right.
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3: Well, thanks. Good morning. A former Baltimore County youth pastor has pleaded guilty to a child sex abuse charge. Thomas Pinkerton was arrested last year on charges that he abused the victims between 2006 and 2010 while working at Central Christian Church on Rossville Boulevard. Pinkerton had been living in Georgia and was extradited to Maryland to face 14 felony and 10 misdemeanor charges. Pinkerton only pleaded guilty to only one charge Monday in a under the plea deal, he faces up to 4 years in prison, 5 years on probation, and will have to register as a sex offender. Wes Moore has announced nearly $7 million in Build Our Future grants to support innovation infrastructure development. The Maryland Department of Commerce has awarded 11 grants following a two-phase application process. The grants support the governor's mission to fight child poverty and boost economic mobility in the state. Grant applications received additional scoring points for projects located in communities with high concentrations of childhood poverty. And Maryland's Anthony Brown has joined a coalition of attorneys general from 19 states and jurisdictions in calling on Formula One Racing to end sponsorships involving tobacco and nicotine products. The coalition has sent a letter to racing leadership expressing concern that tobacco companies are reaching young audiences through high-profile motorsport sponsorships. The letter specifically cites nicotine pouch advertising connected to F1 teams and events. Back in March, 160

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1: 6:33 on Casey and Company. Here's Chuck Whitaker with traffic and weather on the threes.
2: Slowing now on 895 is beginning just after the Erdman Avenue ramp and coming south through O'Donnell Street. So right now we're about a 7 to 10 minute delay there. Fort McHenry Tunnel, 95 still running with the lanes open. And so far, it looks like that might be edging up to about 5 or 6 minutes southbound, beginning to slow right at the curve at the O'Donnell Street ramp. Wreck on the Capitol Beltway apparently now on the shoulder. We still have delays, but we're moving again. It's a little better now from New Hampshire Avenue over to the accident scene at Route 29. I'm Chuck Whitaker with traffic and weather on the threes. I'll talk radio 680 WCBM.
3: Your Fox 45 forecast. We've got a mix of clouds and sun today with highs in the warm mid 80s, partly cloudy tonight and mild as temperatures fall back into the mid 60s. The heat returns on Wednesday with highs in the low 90s. From the Fox 45 Weather Authority, I'm meteorologist Amy Aronson for Talk Radio 680 WCBM.
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5: Josh Naylor's fifth inning grand slam was the difference last night at Camden Yards as the Birds fall to the Mariners. 6-3 was the final. Baltimore's third loss in a row. Now, the Birds went 0-for-9 with runners in scoring position, but they had chances to scratch back in the eighth inning. One out. Runners at first and third, Sam Basayo was at the plate for the Orioles.
6: Big swing! Big bat slap! And Basayo just missed it, even though he thought he got it. It's a sac fly. Alexander, though, is out at second. It's a double play!
5: An unbelievable turn of events last night at Camden Yards. Kevin Brown with the call on Masson. Blaze Alexander trying to tag from first to second. Called out before Jackson Holliday crossed the plate. Double play is right. Inning over, and so too pretty much the game. After the game, manager Al Bernas on the base running gaffe from Blaze Alexander.
7: So him tagging up and then running is the right play. But he has the ability to read the throw, and he can literally stop and just walk back to first.
5: And that's basically what Alexander did not do. Meanwhile, another day, another pitcher on the IL for Baltimore. Right-hander Chris Bassitt, scheduled to start last night, instead was put on the 15-day injured list. Bassitt, with a back issue, had to be pulled after three innings against Boston last week. Bassitt joined Zach Eflin out for the year and Dean Kramer on the 60-day. He'd be eligible to return on June 20th. Meanwhile, the Ravens opened mandatory minicamp in Owings Mills today, a two-day venture ending tomorrow. It'll be the most comprehensive gathering yet for the team under head coach Jesse Minter, as the Ravens look to improve its pass rush from a year ago. Second-year linebacker Mike Green already thankful for the team for grabbing all-pro edge rusher Trey Hendrickson in free agency.
8: I'm extremely grateful to have Trey, you know, for selfish reasons, because when they try to slide his side and right, chip and double team and do all that stuff to him, it's going to take a little bit more stress off of me. So,
5: And it is that the Ravens had 30 sacks last year. It was third worst in the league. After minicamp, the Ravens won't reconvene until the start of training camp, more than 6 weeks from now. NBA Finals last night in New York. What a zoo that was, with both President Trump and New York City Mayor Zoran Mamdani in attendance. And then again, what a performance by the San Antonio Spurs.
9: Shot clock winding down. Castle has to put it up. Stephon Castle from three-point range.
5: Stephon Castle with 23 in the game. Victor Wembanyama with 32 as the Spurs author a second-half comeback, put up 68 on the Knickerbockers. They win at 115-111, still in the series, trailing 2-1. The time now is 6:13. No, it's 6:37. When we return, should the president have been there or not?
10: Do you need a new roof?

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1: So Adam Silver, the NBA commissioner, mm-hmm. was thrilled that President Trump was at the game last
2: night. As he should be.
1: As he should be. But not according to Stephen A. Smith. Did you hear this comment?
2: No.
1: Here it is.
3: The strictly a basketball segment. This president has no business showing up in New York City. I am dead serious. It is selfish. It is narcissistic. It is ridiculous that he is coming to this game. I would say the same thing if it were Obama, George W., Clinton. I don't give a damn. We went back to Reagan.
1: The reason why he says that is because it put a hardship on New Yorkers last night. The congestion around Penn Station, Madison Square Garden, the fact that fans had to get there 3 hours in advance to be searched by the TSA, et cetera, et cetera. Right. And so that's basically what Stephen A. was saying.
2: There's always congestion in New York, so that's ridiculous.
1: In fact, they charge you for it
2: yes,
1: now.
2: Yes, they do. So I just think that his political motivations are revealing themselves in that particular case. President is a lifelong sports fan. He's a lifelong Knicks fan. He had courtside seats to Knickerbocker games. He and Melania would attend them on a regular basis. He was invited by the owner of the Knicks. He's the president of the United States. I don't see him criticizing Mamdani for showing up at the game. Of course, the security is a little bit different for him versus President Trump. Look, I think it's a good thing. I don't care. You know, Obama never went to an NBA Finals game.
1: Not as a sitting president.
2: Correct. Yeah. Yeah. So, and anybody could ever watch him shoot a basketball could tell you why. complete poser.
1: I agree. I mean, I think Stephen A. is way out of his league with this one. You know, I don't think you can legislate who comes to a game and who can't. And
2: when it's the not like he imposed himself. He was invited.
1: He was invited. I think that's the issue. By the way, I did look up the origin of the Knickerbocker's name. So you're right. I mean, it is after the pants the Knickerbockers get rolled up. But Washington Irving, the famous author, went by a pseudonym Knickerbocker, and he was a New Yorker. And when his literary works got famous, the Knickerbocker became a thing in New York. And
2: now,
1: so,
2: here's the next question. Did Washington Irving actually wear Knickerbockers?
1: I don't know if he wore
2: Knickerbockers. Well, that's your next homework assignment.
1: Okay. Well, you keep me busy, Sean. There's no doubt about it.
2: Thank you very much, Gary. 6:40, 20 minutes now before the hour, 7 o'clock. All right, California cheating. We have a split decision here. We have a mixed bag of results. It appears that the decision desk of NBC is now projecting Steve Hilton will indeed make it to the runoff this fall against, of course, Javier Becerra for governor of the state of California. So we'll have a Republican and a Democrat facing, as it should be. This jungle primary nonsense is ridiculous, but that's almost as bad as ranked choice voting, which, by the way, is coming to D.C. This fall as well. So that's the good news. The bad news, Spencer Pratt has failed in his effort to make it to the runoff for mayor of Los Angeles. And people might ask, well, why? Why could Steve Hilton make it and not Spencer Pratt? Well, one of the reasons why, I think, this is my opinion, because the Associated Press just called the mayor's race for Nithya Raman. She is the far-out socialist city councilwoman that is running for mayor. Remember, she gave what appeared to have been a concession speech the other night. She was crying because she thought she had lost. Apparently she's not been in California Democrat politics all that long because no one ever really loses. Sometimes they let you play the game a little bit and then eventually, that's the way I doubt Steve Hilton when you add Tom Steyer. By the way, Tom Steyer of California has spent now, like $500,000 on two races and lost. So, he ought to get the message. But you add Steyer's votes to, Becerra's votes and they clearly are going to be much more than Steve Hilton's, this fall. So that would be a major, major, major upset if Hilton wins for governor. But you never know. Turnout and everything else. So we'll have to wait and see. But what I think what cooked, Spencer Pratt's goose was, again, the 33,000 votes that came from homeless areas of Los Angeles. They send out the mail-in ballots to all these folks, whether you want them or not, in Los Angeles. And there are a lot of homeless voting. And we saw the returns from the homeless precincts were like 10 to 1 over the regular returns. So the California big cheat, this third place unknown, now getting first place in late ballots from areas with large homeless populations. There's where the steal, that's where the cheat was.
4: Exactly. So I don't think Spencer Pratt failed or lost. They just cooked it until they could get enough votes.
2: Yeah.
4: That's what mail-in ballots are for.
2: That's why
4: and again, it's going to keep happening, and it's not just California.
2: They should be eliminated. They should be eliminated everywhere, except for, as I've said repeatedly, military, overseas employees of the United States, and, of course, those that are really, really ill and can't make it to the voting booth or voting precinct. So, I mean, those are they should be the exceptions to the rule. Right now, the mail-in ballots are the rule. Everywhere in California.
4: I mean, is there any way, because it gets, there's so much overlap. There's federal elections and there's state elections, which then state legislators have control. But is there anything that could be done at the federal level that could affect a state, even if the state officials were really blue and wanted to keep it?
2: Well, it's interesting you should say that because the president signed an executive order eliminating mail-in ballots recently. And the question is, was it, obviously not in time for this election cycle, but maybe for the next one going forward. But every 2 years there's a federal election, there's a congressional election. So you would think that just about every election has some kind of federal component to it.
4: Right.
2: All right.
4: So, if only we could codify these executive orders.
2: If only we could actually, that and only enforce the laws that we have on the books. You're right. 6:43 traffic weather on the threes. Here's the traffic enforcer, Chuck the Body Whitaker.
5: It's my job to do it, brother.
2: Yes, brother. Go right ahead.
5: What are you going to do when a 10-mile backup comes for you? Not yet. Not yet. Don't get excited. We had a minor accident. I think they just cleared it. It was there on the shoulder, southbound 95. It was right after Eastern Avenue and before the O'Donnell Street ramp. They were there, went back, took another look, and I'm pretty sure they're gone from the right side. But we did back up very quickly back towards Moravia Road. But we'll loosen up a little bit now, and up ahead, the traffic is going into the Fort McHenry Tunnel. And then 895, of course, some of that overflow is going over there, so we'll back up towards the Urban Avenue ramp. So right now, we'll say 15 minutes southbound at both the tunnels, and we'll see if it kind of cleans itself out, and we'll go from there and let you know on that. New minor wreck, Harford County, Baltimore County line on Philadelphia Road at Joppa Road. You're slow in the Capitol Beltway, but the wreck was on the shoulder on the outer loop at Route 29. I'm Chuck Whitaker with traffic and weather on the threes. I'll talk Radio 680 WCBF.
2: Your Fox 45 Weather Authority forecast, partly sunny today, mid-80s. Got some cloud cover here early this morning. Overnight temps will be in the mid-60s in the heat, and humidity will return just in time for tomorrow. We'll be in the low 90s with a chance of afternoon thunderstorms. Right now, 60 and cloudy in Pasadena, 59 in the Middle River. 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
7: I'll leave Donald Floss in the kitchen, the roaches hang themselves.
2: McDonald's is partnering with FIFA to release the new FIFA World Cup meals featuring 9 collectible cups featuring famous soccer players like Jimenez, Henry, Beckham, Davies, Ronaldo, Pulisic. And much, much more. I know those are all
5: Pele.
2: Big. You know, Pele's not on. I thought Pele would have been there. And what about Messi?
5: Maybe Messi, right?
2: Maybe they couldn't get the rights to their, to their names. Anyway,
5: probably wanted too much.
2: Breakfast World Cup meal includes sausage McMuffin with egg or sausage egg biscuit served with hash browns, coffee, and a collectible cup. And then they've also released the limited edition gold labeled Big Mac sauce cup.
5: Ooh.
2: Which is available as a sauce option for your chicken McNuggets and McCrispy strips. 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
4: Ooh, very nice.
2: You dip your nuggets.
4: I like me my nuggets.
2: Chuck dips his nuggets every morning right before he comes to work.
4: I was going
2: to
4: say, that's what I've heard. I mean,
2: exactly.
5: That's how I get my voice to activate.
4: Activate voice.
2: Hey, beverage industry is having a full-blown 90s revival. They're bringing back all these sodas from the 90s, according to like RC Cola, Slice.
4: RC Cola.
2: Remember Slice?
4: Yeah, I remember Slice.
2: Mr. Pibb, alongside a Snapple rebrand. A&W Root Beer Float is coming back. I don't remember that. I remember A&W Root
4: either.
2: Beer, but not the Root Beer Float flavor. So Cherry Coke is making a comeback with Cherry Float flavor as well. And RC Cola as well. So all good stuff. You like those 90s sodas.
8: Sure.
2: I don't drink soda anymore.
8: I drink maybe one or two a week.
2: Right.
8: Just don't have the urge.
2: Get that carbonation going for you.
8: Well, yeah.
5: You get the same thing with beer.
8: Yeah, that's true, too. That's why I don't drink as much soda anymore.
2: Or Ripple.
5: Ripple. Ripple and champagne.
2: That's Champipple.
8: Rumplemans.
5: Champipple, that's right.
2: McDonald's may be preparing its biggest chicken upgrade in years. They say beef consumption is down. The price of beef is causing people to opt for chicken sandwiches. So now they're bringing, at the McDonald's Worldwide Convention, they debuted a hand-breaded chicken product that they say are going to be available in stores by the end of the summer, maybe early fall. So this will be...
8: Wonder what they'll call it?
2: Well, some people are saying McWings or something. McSpicy Wings.
8: The Grand Clucker.
2: Again, the McClucker. That's a good one. The McClucker.
8: Okay. Now I'm going to be rich.
2: Well, let's hope the McClucker doesn't taste McFowl. And some of you have been wanting out
5: this bit.
2: Good Pop, maker frozen treats with better-for-you ingredients, has announced the return of the viral fudge and vanilla french fry pop.
8: Whoa.
2: Yeah. Originally released from 2024 with Orida. It sold out in minutes. After an 800-person wait list, the Fudge and Vanilla French Fry Pop features real dairy ice cream infused with classic flavor of French fries and enrobes it in chocolate shell loaded with actual crispy fries.
8: And they were out the door for it? I mean, that just sounds good.
2: Couldn't get enough of it, apparently.
8: Whatever floats your boat.
2: I don't like when foods that are hot are served cold and vice versa. Yeah. You know, it's like, just...
8: It ain't fitting, yeah. So they say.
5: It ain't fitting. What are you, Granny Clampett?
2: She's the resurrection of Johnny Cochran. If it ain't fitting, you must be. Never mind. All right.
5: <You're quitting>.
2: All right. To Chuck, seen a couple. Appreciate that. 6:49. By the way, it's election day today in Maine, where we'll find out whether that Nazi zero. Graham Plotner is going to defeat Janet Mills. It looks like he is going to win and face off against Susan Collins in the fall. President Trump has also endorsed Paul LePage up there in Maine. In South Carolina, this is always interesting. In South Carolina, the president did fully give his endorsement to Senator Lindsey Graham, who I think is just, we got to get rid of that guy. I don't know why he puts up with Lindsey Graham, but he does for some strange reason. Lindsey Graham is the tip of the rhino iceberg in South Carolina. Carolina, along with Tim Scott, Trey Gowdy, Nikki Haley, et al. And also, the president went for governor. He has endorsed Paula Yvette over Nancy Mace for down there in South Carolina as well. So Nancy Mace, of course, I think angered him with some of the Epstein stuff. But in any event, I'd much rather have Nancy Mace than Lindsey Graham. Lindsey Graham is everything that's wrong. He's swamped from head to toe. And I think it's time for him to go, but probably won't now that President Trump has endorsed him. 6:50, 10 minutes now before the hour of 7 o'clock, and you're listening to Casey and Company. Coming up next, be ready to pay for a lot more for a bushel of crabs. I'll tell you how much due to the escalating fuel costs in just a moment.
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2: 6:53, traffic and weather on the threes now with the update. Here's the king of all traffic, Lug Nuts Johnson.
16: All right, both the tunnels now looking at 20 minutes, maybe a little bit longer now. We had a minor accident on the shoulder on 95 south on the O'Donnell Street. They kind of looked at that, backed up to Moravia Road. Some of the overflow traffic went next door to 895. So now both the tunnels, again, 20-minute delays and building on the southbound side. The west side outer loop, looking at you live as you're crossing at I-70 Security Boulevard. It's slow already from 795. Gets better after the ramps at Frederick Road. And we're starting to fill in just a bit on the inner loop towards Green Spring. A little bit more traffic, but the pace is still good on the outer loop at Hartford Road. I'm Chuck Whitaker with traffic and weather on the threes on Talk Radio 680 WCBM.
2: Fox 25 Weather Authority forecast for your Tuesday. Partly cloudy today. Mid-80s overnight temps, mid-60s. Heat and humidity return for tomorrow. Low 90s. Chance of some afternoon thunderstorms for tomorrow. Right now, 57 and cloudy in Bel Air. 60 in Dundalk. And have you noticed gas prices have started to come down a little bit? From a high of about $4.54 about a month ago, a gallon for the regular unleaded to the I think we're about three. I saw it as low this morning is like 367. So that's almost a dollar down, and that's a good direction. We still have this ongoing issue in Iran, but it is causing some prices of goods to go up, as you might imagine. The Chesapeake Bay's blue crab harvest, of course, our summer ritual here in Maryland and in Baltimore, and it's measured in bushel. And of course, now we're finding out in some cases, watermen having a tough time because, you know, they've got to buy fuel, to monitor the crab traps and the trot lines and things of that nature. And, now of course we're being told, it cost a heck of a lot of money. And, the bushel of crabs last summer that was going for $300 is now selling for $450 for a bushel of crabs. And one waterman, Adam Lott, says he hates doing it.
17: I hate doing it because I feel like I'm robbing people, but I have to make any money.
2: Yeah, and for an example, Tessa Bentulin of Fox 45 asked him just how much it cost him per day for the fuel and what's his break-even point.
18: So in one day, how much are you spending to go out on the boat?
17: In one day? About $800.
18: And how much of that is gas?
17: Probably 300. I burn over 20, about 25 gallons a day. I need to at least catch three number ones to be able to break even. And some days I only catch one or two, you know, depending on how the bite is.
2: Yeah, a lot of these boats run on diesel engines, so the diesel's even more expensive. Diesel, about $5.14 per gallon. One of the things that had been floated by the Maryland Republican Party was a state gas tax holiday. Let's not forget that your gas tax is going up July 1st, about a penny a gallon, based on something O'Malley did years ago and the Democrats. They indexed the price of gas to inflation, which is sort of like a stealth tax each and every year that we have to pay. Another crabber, C.J. Canby, says that they could use a break, even if it's just a temporary gas tax holiday.
19: Any saving, even if it's a few dollars, it all adds up. So for me, for 120 to 150 day season, even $1 a day savings is $120 to $150.
2: And you know, it's all relative. The price of bait goes up, so that's now more. Gas is more, and now the reason the Maryland Watermen's Association saying higher fuel costs are affecting nearly every aspect of the seafood industry, from the boats on the water to the trucks transporting the seafood to market. It all has a domino effect, and yet, again, we have Democrats playing politics with the gas tax here in the state of Maryland.
19: I'd be happy to save any money anytime. I also understand the politics behind why the gas tax failed and things like that, and it's sad that when politics get mixed in, it's always the watermen, it's always the regular people that get hurt.
2: Yeah, and we're seeing now that the governor was asked whether he would reconsider a gas tax holiday. A Moore administration spokesperson said the governor understands the pressures facing watermen and working families, but believes the best way to bring prices down to address the source of the pain, not shift the cost onto Maryland taxpayers. And they don't mind shifting the cost onto us. Last year, $1.67 billion in tax increases. Governor Moore is okay with that. But when it comes to giving us a little bit of a break, or the watermen a break, maybe shifting it somewhere else, of course, not a problem. That's something that we're just going to be left to fend for ourselves, according to the governor. So again, early voting begins Thursday. That's, this Thursday, June 11th. You have one full week of early voting. This is your opportunity. You have I'm challenging our listeners and our primary voters and our base to get out there and vote, because need to make your voice heard. We have a very competitive Republican primary for gubernatorial race. We'll interview another gubernatorial candidate a little bit later on this morning. Lawrence Birkendine is going to be here. He's from the Eastern Shore, where watermen are applying their trade, so we'll talk with him. But again, we have very competitive races there. We've got state delegate races, state senator races. We have county council. We have school board. State's attorneys, so we got a lot of big races, and it's important that you get out either in person starting this Thursday through next Thursday, or on primary election day itself in person, and cast your vote so you can have, choose your competition that you want to face off with the other party, come this fall. And we'd urge you to get out there and do that. All right, so don't forget the best of Casey and Company, available each and every day, WCBM.com and our Facebook and Rumble pages. It is brought to you by the law offices of Michael A. Freeman. Coming up next, no suspect in the Towson Circle shooting and no suspect named yet in the shooting of a Baltimore County police officer. It's 7 o'clock, and you're listening to Casey and Company.
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20: WCBM Baltimore. Breaking news this hour from Town Hall. I'm Rich Thomason. President Trump says an Iran peace deal is close at hand and could be signed in 2 or 3 days. A U.S. Army Apache attack helicopter has crashed near the Strait of Hormuz.
21: The pilots are fine, yeah. Nobody injured. We are going to issue a report tomorrow. But the pilots are fine.
20: Things seem to have calmed down in the conflict between Israel and Iran. The two sides traded blows in the past few days, but now hostilities have ceased. The ceasefire remains intact. The War Department tightening the screws on communist China.
22: The Pentagon has added several prominent Chinese businesses to its list of Chinese military companies. The list includes tech giant Alibaba, electric car maker BYD, and search engine Baidu. The move prevents them from securing U.S. defense contracts. The list, updated Monday, now sanctions well-known non-state-owned Chinese companies that are not traditionally considered to be in the defense sector. This year's list includes 188 entities, up from about 130 last year. Keith Peters reporting.
20: Three more cases of New World screwworm have turned up, including one outside Texas in New Mexico.
0: Ag Secretary Brooke Rollins, though, says the nation's food supply couldn't be safer.
1: These developments obviously represent a serious threat to our livestock and wildlife, but they haven't caught us off guard. We have been tracking this pest for a long time, and we have fought before, and we will do so again.
0: In Maine and South Carolina, Nevada and North Dakota, voters head to the polls today for primary elections. Maine's high-stakes U.S. Senate contest has generated a lot of interest all around the country. Stock futures higher on Wall Street. The Dow futures are up 133 points. NASDAQ futures better by 209 points. More on these stories, townhall.com.
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23: 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Here's Chuck Whitaker with traffic and weather on the threes.
16: Both the Harbor Tunnels now southbound looking at least 20-minute delays, both on 95 and 895 south. Everybody's moving, but we're all backed up to at least Pulaski Highway, and 95 is backed up towards Moravia Road. We're moving traffic into both the tunnels, so nothing major right now, but those early delays are there. BW Parkway, we're looking at you live here at Route 100 and down towards Arundel Mills, and down eventually to the ramps at Route 32. The lanes are open to northbound traffic, a little heavier now coming up from Powder Mill Road. Still a good trip through Annapolis. No problems at the Bay Bridge. Very minor buildups just beginning at I-97 at Route 32. And on 695, the heavy traffic now Parkville side and down the west side from 795 through Frederick Road. I'm Chuck Whitaker with traffic and weather on the threes on Talk Radio 680 WCBM.
24: Your Fox 45 forecast. We've got a mix of clouds and sun today with highs in the warm mid-80s. Partly cloudy tonight and mild as temperatures fall back into the mid-60s. The heat returns on Wednesday with highs in the low 90s. From the Fox 45 Weather Authority, I'm meteorologist Amy Aronson for Talk Radio 680 WCBM.
23: 62 degrees in Abingdon and 61 in Owings Mills. At 7:04, here the latest headlines from the WCBM Maryland News Center. Fox 45 reports that the Chesapeake Bay's blue crab harvest is a Maryland summer ritual measured in bushel baskets and brown paper lined tables. This year, however, the math of the harvest has become as precarious as the tides. As the crabbing season gains momentum, Maryland watermen are grappling with a surge in operational expenses led by high fuel prices that are forcing them to pass rising costs onto customers. And a 51-year-old man identified as a Safe Streets worker with the Safe Streets Belvedere site has been arrested in connection with a non-fatal shooting from Sunday on Park Heights Avenue, the Baltimore Police Department announced Monday. Antoine Burton allegedly shot a 40-year-old man on Sunday night in North Baltimore, according to officials. And days after a 22-year-old Towson University student was shot and killed in broad daylight near Towson Circle, police continue searching for the gunman and investigating what led to the deadly encounter. Last night's winning Maryland Lottery pick 3 was 440. The pick 4, 5915. 7:05 on Casey and Company. Stein on Sports coming up next.
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4: 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Mention my name and get a $99 AC tune-up from the Comfort Guys, my guys. Well, the Birds came home last night looking to put the sour taste of the Blue Jays series behind them, but a five-run Mariner outburst in the fifth did them in.
5: Lifted deep right field. Tavares is looking. It's gone! A grand slam for Josh Naylor!
4: Aaron Goldsmith had the call on Mariners TV. First place Seattle beats fourth place Baltimore last night. 6-3, the final, sending the Brewers to their third loss in a row. After the game, manager Albernaz lamenting the chances missed.
6: Yes, we left a lot of guys on base, but we know coming in, like with Seattle, pitching is their strength. It always has been. And Emerson's having a great year, throwing the ball extremely well. Their bullpen has always been a force.
4: Orioles were 0-9 with runners in scoring position last night. Elsewhere in baseball, the Phillies visited Toronto last night, taking on the Jays.
5: 2-1 pitch, swing and a high fly ball to deep left field. He got the early lead. A 2-run home run for Garcia.
4: Tom McCarthy with the call on NBC Sports Philadelphia. Adolis Garcia, his seventh of the year in the second inning, and Christopher Sanchez made it stand, striking out 10 in seven innings pitched. Philly over the Blue Jays 5-2 was the final. Mandatory minicamp begins this morning in Owings Mills, the Ravens' final gathering before camp begins in July. One of the biggest questions facing offensive coordinator Declan Doyle this year is, can rookie tight ends Matt Hibner and Josh Cuevas step up and step in when needed behind Mark Andrews and Dorum Smythe? Here's Declan Doyle on that.
7: Obviously, those two young guys that we took in the draft, they're different players, different style of tight ends, but really impressed with Hibner, really impressed with Josh.
4: Matt Hibner won the CFP National Championship with the Michigan Wolverines back in 2023, and Cuevas out of Alabama was on the John Mackey Award watch list last year in 2025. Coming up in 30 minutes, it's a series again in New York, and that is Stein on Sports.
8: Gary Stein here. 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
2: Word from Joe in Eastern Shore. He says, hey, Sean, most watermen use diesel, but there's no road tax on marine diesel. It's off-road use. Watermen sell to wholesalers for about $150 a bushel. The wholesaler is one who makes the markup and the largest margin there. Thanks for weighing in on that, Joe. All right, coming up in this hour of Casey and Company, City Council is floating a property tax cut, but it's really a shell game. We'll explain. There's a major SNAP fraud has been exposed. That's the food stamp program. We'll get into that. Top story here this hour. Again, still no suspect in the Towson Circle shooting, and no suspect has been named as of yet. And the shooting of a Baltimore County officer in Pikesville, although we have learned the identity of that officer. Just 8 days after a 22-year-old Towson University student was shot in broad daylight and killed near Towson Circle, Baltimore County Police continue searching for the gunman and investigating what led to this deadly encounter. And as you might imagine, residents are a little bit upset that Nazir Majid was shot and killed. Multiple bullets were found in the side of his vehicle. He was struck several times, later died of his injuries, and folks are a little bit unease, or at ease, I should say, in the Towson area.
10: I'm afraid sometimes I come down Towson during the daytime or the weekend. That's why I stay home half the time.
11: Broad day on a Friday afternoon, and we can't apprehend the suspect that did this. It's a scary situation. And it just makes me more and more retract and not come to events and stay away.
2: And it just mystifying to me, because there've got to be cameras all over that place, you know, right? York Road, Towson Circle, it's pretty busy. Big shopping center there, Towson Town Center, just steps away. And you'd think there'd be cameras. You'd think they'd have some idea which car this was, or they could go back and look at it. But as of right now, no suspect has been named, not even a major lead. And students at Towson University reacting that they don't feel safe either.
12: We had a lot of life left to live. You're 22, you're finishing up college, we have the rest of our lives ahead of us. This is supposed to be the stepping stone that takes us to the lives that we dream of. So for that to be so cut short, it's heartbreaking, truly.
13: I'm outraged, I'm scared. I really deeply feel sorrow for his family, because as someone who has lost somebody very close to me also recently, I can't even imagine what his parents are going through.
2: Councilman Mike Hertel, we'll hear from him in just a second. But I want just to focus on the record that we know for Mr. Majid, who is since deceased. And listen to his record. Arrested October 2025 for trespassing Morgan State's campus. Charges were later dropped. April 19th of this year, officers responded after a caller reported Majid driving erratically on York Road. According to charging documents, officers found him illegally parked and engaged in a verbal dispute with an MTA bus driver whose path he was blocking. And then on May the 9th, less than a mile from Friday's shooting scene, charging documents alleged that Majid failed to obey a traffic signal, nearly struck another vehicle. Officers attempted to conduct a traffic stop, but court records state that Majid refused to pull over, forcing officers to position a patrol vehicle in front of his car to stop him. When he got out, he raised his hands in an attempt to fight. Multiple officers had to take him into custody. He was charged with assault and resisting arrest. So, a little bit of a rap sheet for Mr. Majid. Maybe this was a road rage incident. Maybe it was something more. We'll have to wait and see what Baltimore County Police can come up with. 713, traffic weather on the threes. Now with the update, the King, Lugnuts Johnson.
16: We're looking at you live here at the BW Parkway and the Beltway over on the southwest side. All is well. 295, Camp Meade Road, 648 down to I-97. The lanes are clear. The normal delays on the Parkville side coming around from Hartford Road to Providence Road. The inner loop towards Green Spring, last check, and I'm back up there now, begins to slow just a bit, but nothing major. Right over towards Green Spring and through the ramps at the JFX, the west side is solid and moving slowly from 795, getting better after the ramps at Frederick Road. Both the tunnels, the lanes are open. We're moving traffic 20 to 25 minute delays currently southbound on 95 and 895. JFX, you're good right now from Ruxton Road into the ramps downtown. I'm Chuck Whitaker with traffic and weather on the threes on Talk Radio 680 WCBM.
2: Fox 25 Weather Authority forecast, partly cloudy today, mid-80s, overnight temps in the mid-60s, heat and humidity return tomorrow. Cloudy 63 in Annapolis, 57 in Ellicott City. Time for our MAGA movement update.
15: America's momentum is back, our spirit is back, our pride is back, our confidence is back, and the American dream is surging bigger and better than ever before. There's no need to
2: feel down, I said, young man. Last time President Trump became the first sitting president in history to attend an NBA Finals game. When NBA fans saw him on the screen in the arena, the vast majority of people cheering, chanting, USA, USA. And again, Marine One landed in New York City. President Trump and his motorcade arrived to Game 3 at Madison Square Garden. So, unfortunately, the Knicks did not cooperate. They lose to the Spurs last night. Iran is calling President Trump's bluff, launching direct missile assaults on Israel, and Israel is retaliating, but President Trump remains steadfast. We'll tell you why here in just a second, and he recently made a prediction as to what's going to happen in the next several days.
18: Iran cannot have a nuclear weapon, and it's as simple as that. They cannot have
17: The destruction is so powerful. They cannot have a nuclear weapon. And Lindsay has been fighting with me all the way for that. We've been a very tough team, and I think we are winning that battle. But you're really going to win it over the next 2 weeks when we declare total victory. It'll be a total victory. It'll happen very soon, and oil prices will come tumbling down.
2: So there are many critics of President Trump over his strategy and the way he's been handling the peace talks. And some, you read the headlines, ceasefire shattered, you can't negotiate with Iran. The strategy the president is using is called containment and implosion. And this is a strategy that worked with the former Soviet Union. Because remember, we didn't want to go to war with the Soviets because they had nukes. We didn't want a full-blown land war with the Soviets because that would have been even worse. But what President Reagan did, remember Star Wars, remember all of that, they forced the Soviets to spend money that they did not have, and they contained them wherever they could, and they imploded from within. And that took a while because Russia and Soviet Union are much bigger than Iran. But that same thing is why the president is expressing patience on this. This will happen. If you contain them, if you continue to strangulate them economically, we've already seen now Iranian students taking to the streets. They just need some weapons so that they can successfully overthrow their government. The people of Iran must do the heavy lifting here and not U.S. troops. And so that's what the president is using, containment and implosion. And I think it will be successful. You just have to give it time. Trump calls on Senate leader John Thune to immediately fire Senate parliamentarian, slamming Mitch McConnell as well. Thune is the problem. Thune won't listen. He's pushing back against the president. John Thune must go if the president's agenda is going to succeed. President also, the DOJ announced the largest ever effort to denaturalize U.S. citizens accused of immigration fraud or concealing serious crimes. So I think Ilhan Omar might be the first poster person for that effort. She committed immigration fraud, a bridal visa fraud, a number of other things in trying to get into this country. Bill O'Reilly is demanding criminal prosecution of E. Jean Carroll after a bombshell revelation that she pocketed $7 million in secret Democrat dark money to smear President Trump and lie under oath. Remember, she's the one that claimed that he raped her at Bergdorf Goodman in New York. Never happened, folks. And she told the prosecutors under oath that she didn't receive any money whatsoever, anything. Now, Reid Hoffman of LinkedIn is admitting that she got a check, $7 million. So she should be, and Bill O'Reilly's absolutely right, she should be prosecuted. Tulsi Gabbard is getting ready to head out the door at the end of June to take care of and help care for her husband, Abraham, who had successful cancer surgery but faces a long road to recovery. On her way out, Tulsi is racing to declassify documents about the COVID-19 CCP virus cover-up and the Havana Syndrome documents as well. Trump's counterterrorism chief has dropped a bombshell. U.S. and Nigerian forces have now slaughtered nearly 200 ISIS terrorists in a secret Africa mission. Nobody's reporting this anywhere. But Christians have been under attack in Nigeria and elsewhere in Africa for quite some time. And finally, this president responding to the threat there as well. He was asked the other day as to whether or not he thinks Hunter Biden would make a good presidential candidate.
18: Well, you would think that, you know, past has something to do with winning an election, and I would say his past is not the greatest. Where's Hunter? Remember my Where's Hunter? It became the number one shirt anywhere in the world for about 3 weeks. I'm not going to say bad. I'm sure, you know, hey, if the guy from Maine can do well, I guess Hunter could do well, too, because the guy from Maine is a basket case. And I would say worse than him is the one from Texas. That looks like Alfred E. Newman. I would say that if he can do well, maybe Hunter can do well. I'm not sure. It would be pretty close as far as I'm concerned.
2: Speaking of running for president, Greg Bovino, remember him? The former border commander. He has confirmed he's exploring a presidential run in 2028, saying his only priority, deporting the 106 million illegals in the country. If running for president is what it takes, then he said he's willing to take a look at that. That's Greg Bovino former Border Patrol commander. That's the way it went down 506 days into the new golden age of America.
15: And we are just getting started.
2: Y-M-C-A. 7:21, and you're listening to Casey and Company. Coming up next, Councilman Mike Ertel. Wait to hear this. This is the guy who said that crime is only the perception of a problem in Towson. Well, he's doubled down on that, and especially after this Towson Circle shooting. We'll hear from him in just a moment.
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20: 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Karen Donahue, treasurer.
21: 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I'm Sheriff Gaylor, and I approve this message.
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2: 7:23, traffic weather on the threes. Once again, the update here is the king of all traffic, Lugnuts Johnson.
27: There's a new incident on 95 southbound around the Eastern Avenue Bridge area, and it looks like they're in the painted out area. A couple of vehicles. I think one of those might be a tractor trailer. Can't quite tell with the camera shot, but they're in the painted out area, so the ramp traffic going off is okay. The traffic on the main line is backed up anyway, but it's just adding. It's a visual delay adding to the backup, which is already there on 95 back to Moravia Road. The Old Harbor Tunnel is still backed up to right around the Erdman Avenue, Pulaski Highway area. 20 to 25 minute delays currently there. If you're coming downtown, just west of Harbor Place, there was a fire call at Charles Street, at Conway Street, so I have to keep an eye on the ramp from 95 into 395. Eventually, you come up to Conway Street at the Convention Center and right there at Camden Yards. Could be an impact. You may have to go straight ahead and then pick up Pratt Street from there at 395 and Conway Street as the detour route. So again, we'll keep an eye on that. Right now, that ramp traffic is okay. I'm Chuck Whitaker with traffic and weather on the threes. 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
2: Fox 35 Weather Authority forecast, partly cloudy today, mid-80s, overnight temps going to be in the mid-60s, and then the heat and humidity return tomorrow, low 90s chance of an afternoon thunderstorm or two. Right now we're looking at 60 and cloudy in Ocean City, and is 60 in downtown Baltimore. So after the Towson Circle shooting, 22-year-old shot dead in Towson, we had a 39-year-old man shot and killed in Essex, and we had a Baltimore County police officer who was sent to shock trauma. He is in critical but stable condition, And that, of course, we're still looking for the suspect in the Towson Circle shooting. The suspect in the Baltimore County police officer shooting has not been named yet. They said they will name him when criminal charges are officially filed. And he is now recovering from his wounds as well. But Councilman Mike Ertel, who represents the district Towson area, he has said in the past that there really isn't a crime problem. It's just a perception of a crime problem, and he doubled down about that on Friday and over the weekend.
3: This does not look good. Reality is, for the most part, you know, this is not happening here often. There's only so much you can do as an elected other than pressure the police department.
4: Are you pressuring them?
3: Absolutely.
4: How so?
3: Yesterday we had meetings regularly about the way we patrol Towson. One of the things we're getting ready to do is we're going to realign the police districts where we're going to have more officers in central Towson. So that, I think that'll be helpful.
2: So reality is that it's really not that big of a problem, except when it is. And we've seen now carjackings, we've seen fights and brawls outside of on York Road, we've seen a drive-by shooting or whatever you want to call it, road rage incident. We're not quite sure what motivated that yet. This keeps happening as a pattern of criminal behavior in the Towson area, as I mentioned earlier, Essex and other spots in Baltimore County. And I think that it's interesting with the electeds, as he referred to himself, and the Baltimore Sun did a piece over the last couple of days by Natalie Jones, in which she went out and got reaction from the Baltimore County executive candidates. And I'm not going to go through each and every one of them, but because you don't have time. But I am going to say that the vast majority of them all came up with, you know, similar kinds of solutions: more police, recruit more police, more police walk on the beat. Let's get some of the deputy sheriff's deputies involved in enforcing this. There was, and again, these are Democrats and Republicans. They only interviewed one Republican, I think. But I do think what's interesting here is Julian Jones, who wants to be your next Baltimore County executive. He said his approach would be to use SROs on evenings and weekends to help with youth crime concerns, adding those officers know how to handle kids in a way that doesn't result in arrests. And see, to me, that's the problem. The problem is, every single, and this is both Democrats and the Republicans they interviewed, and the one interview that they was with Kim Stansbury. They did not apparently interview Pat Dyer. But the problem is the ongoing ignorance or lack of attention to the youth problem. And that is, again, juvenile crime. When you need to get their attention first, the first time they break the law should be a very tough penalty or consequences, so they never want to break it again. We've gone the opposite direction in Baltimore County and in the state of Maryland, largely because of Democrat ideology, Democrat policy. So you expect Izzy Patoka and Julian Jones and Pat Young and Mike Ertel and most of the rest of the Democrats, even Nick Stewart, who is running there as well. You expect most of them to coddle the juvenile criminal. Because they don't want to put them in jail. They don't want to hold them accountable. I'm not saying they go to Gen Pop, but they should at least be detained or have a much more severe punishment the first time. And that's the reason why we have this lawlessness, because over the last 4, 5, 6 years or so, they've been taught they can get away with just about anything, and they do. 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It's 7:30. Coming up next, major snap fraud is being exposed in the food stamp program. Right now, Maggie Hunter's got details and headlines.
4: Thanks. Good morning. Fox 45 reports that critics were quick to question the timing of Governor Moore's new task force to recommend strategies for preventing scams targeting immigrants. The executive order creates the Maryland Immigrant Rights Protection Task Force, a year-long effort aimed at protecting the immigrant community. Governor Moore said immigrants make up 17% of Maryland's population and nearly 22% of the state's labor force. And as Baltimore State Senate candidate Bobby Lapin continues his challenge against Senate President Bill Ferguson in the District 46 Democratic primary, a member of his extended family is publicly speaking out, alleging a pattern of poor judgment. Mary Eddington, Lapin's stepmother-in-law, told Fox 45 News that she's decided to come forward because she believes voters should know more about the candidate beyond his social media presence and campaign messaging. And Americans might not be as divided as they often believe, according to a wide-ranging group of scholars and thought leaders who crunched thousands of data points for a new State of the States report. Unfortunately, the common ground is also rooted in troubling national trends for personal and social well-being, despite generally improving economic measures. And police have identified the officer that was injured in Sunday morning in Pikesville. Authorities said that Officer P. Catalfamo remains in critical but stable condition at shock trauma after being shot and injured on June 7th. Around 8:50 a.m., officers responded to a suspicious person involving indecent exposure along a trail off Milford Mill Road. Upon arrival, an armed person fired at officers, who then returned fire. And summer classes at TSU began under a cloud of grief Monday as students reflect on the death of 22-year-old student Nasir Majid, who was shot and killed on Towson on Friday. Students on campus Monday described the loss as devastating. 7:32 on Casey and Company. Coming up next, Chuck Whitaker with traffic and weather on the threes.
5: 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You've worked very

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1: 7:33 on Casey and Company. Here's Chuck Whitaker with traffic and weather on the threes.
2: We're looking at about a 30-minute delay continuing at both the Harbor Tunnel southbound, 895 now. The old Harbor Tunnel is now backed up to Moravia Road. 95 southbound was already backed up to Moravia Road. They're also looking at a minor wreck, which is in the painted out area southbound near the Eastern Avenue ramp. So they're well off to the side, but it's just heavy traffic. All four lanes are open going through the Fort McHenry Tunnel. The exit ramp from 95 on to Russell Street and eventually down towards the VW Parkway. That ramp is a little bit slow, but that's normal. There is an active fire call downtown, maybe adding to some heavy traffic there at Harper Place on Charles Street between Conway Street and Light Street. Just a heads up around the convention center and coming up through the Camden Yards area. I'm Chuck Whitaker with traffic and weather on the threes on Talk Radio 680 WCBM.
3: Here at Fox 40 5 forecast. We've got a mix of clouds and sun today with highs in the warm mid 80s. Partly cloudy tonight and mild as temperatures fall back into the mid 60s. The heat returns on Wednesday with highs in the low 90s. From the Fox 45 Weather Authority, I'm meteorologist Amy Aronson for Talk Radio 680 WCBM.
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5: First batting order stymied when it mattered most last night. Six total hits, but 0 for 9 with runners in scoring position as Baltimore loses their third straight, 6-3 the final to Seattle. Taking some of the shine off the O's recent success, Trey Gibson was an emergency call-up for Baltimore, starting in place of Chris Bassett, who was put on the injured list with a back issue. Manager Albernez explaining why he pulled Gibson quickly in the fifth.
6: Gibson was falling behind guys the inning before. He fell behind every single hitter he faced. He was giving up some loud contact as well. And that inning where they tied the game up and it kept going and got to Julio.
5: But the strategy backfired. Anthony Nunez replaced Gibson and gave up a game-defining grand slam to Josh Naylor. Elsewhere in baseball, to Cleveland we go, where the Guardians welcome the Yanks. They were tied at 5 in the top of the 10th.
7: Pitch. Bellinger grounds it through into left field, a base hit. Sanchez will score. Here comes Rice. It's cut off. He will score.
5: Call on the Yes Network. Cody Bellinger's two-run single the difference. Yanks beat Cleveland 7-5 in 10 innings. Their first extra inning win this year in four tries. To football we go, where one of the guys looking to make a name for himself this year in Baltimore is Keandre Jackson, who was outstanding a year ago on special teams, but defensive coordinator Anthony Weaver says Jackson's goals this year are bigger.
8: Yeah, he's the same guy every day. He's going to be full speed. You're never going to find a clip where you stop at the end of the play and he's not around the ball carrier. And usually the ball finds energy, right? And he's a juice guy. He brings it on teams and he's had a success on that side of the ball, and hopefully we can get that to translate a little bit more to defense this year.
5: The Ravens two-day mandatory minicamp begins this morning. Meanwhile, no doubt that the arena and the atmosphere lived up to the hype last night at Madison Square Garden, but even more impressive was Victor Wembanyama finding himself on the game's biggest stage.
9: Wemby thought about a floater. Champagne back to him. He steps back. He tries a three. Knocks that one down.
5: Mike Breen with the call on ESPN. Victor Wembanyama knocking him down all night. 11 for 18 from the field. 32 points in all. And the Spurs are back in it. 115-111 over the Knicks. After the game, Wemby on the Madison Square Garden crowd.
10: At home, it really feels like playing 6 against 5. And here it feels like playing 5 against 6. I agree with Luke. It really shows what teams are made of.
5: And they really did last night. Game 3 tomorrow night. Knicks lead the series 2-1. The time now is 7:37. When we return, is college football cooked?
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5: Sean, this is something we haven't really touched on. I was actually hoping it would kind of go away, but it hasn't gone away. The Brendan Sorsby situation.
12: Yeah.
5: Have you been? Have you? Are
12: yeah,
5: you aware
12: of it? I've been calling it.
5: So Sorsby.

0: as a quarterback for Texas Tech University. He's an admitted gambler all the way back to 2022 when he was with Indiana. He came forward with it, and he was suspended from college football. But he sued the NCAA, and yesterday he won in court.
1: Wow.
0: So he's been granted an injunction. He will be able to play college football this year at this point. And college football, like the coaches all over the country, are just up in arms over this, allowing an admitted gambler back into the game. And his lawyer did a good job, apparently, of framing it in that he was addicted. He was mentally unstable at the time. And the judge agreed and said that it would even hurt him more, meaning Sorsby, if he weren't allowed to play this year.
1: Did he bet on his own games?
0: He bet on his own team up to 90 times, he admitted.
1: To win?
0: We don't know that. We don't know that for sure. Okay, we're assuming that's the case.
1: That's the problem. You just don't know. And you would assume that most people would bet on themselves and their teams to win, but there's a lot of money to be made to shave points, to make sure that you could still win, but you don't cover. You could also
0: prop bets,
1: exactly,
0: all different types of things.
1: So I just think it puts a stink on the game. Gambling should have nothing to do if you're an athlete, either at the professional or at the collegiate level. You should not be allowed to do that.
0: Now, the NCAA has filed an appeal, but the irony here is that the court that they filed it in, the four of the judges that are on the panel are Texas Tech graduates.
1: Well, if you treat it as a disability, which some do treat gambling addiction as a disability, it'd be like any other disability. Would you let people continue to play if they were functioning alcoholics or drug addicts or anything else for that matter? No, of course you wouldn't.
0: Well, certainly you'd need to go to a rehab.
1: Yeah.
0: You know?
1: Or do something before you could resume and not repeat those behaviors. That's a great question. Thanks, Gary. Mm-hmm. 7:40, 20 minutes now before the hour of 8 o'clock. USDA Secretary Brooke Rollins revealed over the weekend that Democrat-run blue states are actively stonewalling and suing to hide massive fraud in the SNAP, that's the Supplemental Nutrition and Aid Program, or the Food Stamp Program as it's known, while red states complied with a simple data request and immediately exposed the draw-dropping, and these are draw-dropping, levels of abuse. Secretary Rollins says, and again, these are just the 29 complying red states, and they revealed at least 5,000 dead people on food stamp rolls and 500,000 individuals receiving benefits multiple times under the same name. And those early numbers are just, we knew they were bad, but you didn't think it was this bad. The latest figures show the rot runs far deeper than even the first disclosures suggested. 21 Democrat-led states, the blue states, including California, New York, Minnesota, and Maryland, have refused to turn over the data and instead sued the USDA to stop the crackdown on food stamp fraud. Here is Secretary Rollins appearing on Fox over the weekend.
2: In a letter to every governor in America, no one had ever held the states accountable. The federal government funds the food stamp program. We send hundreds of millions of dollars a day to the states, but there'd never been a back-end accountability on how is that money getting spent. So we asked all the states to partner with us. It's time to have accountability. The red states, of course, did. And with that red state data, we found 200,000 dead people getting food stamps. We found 500,000 people that were getting more than one benefit. And y'all, this was in the red states. The blue states wouldn't give us the data. They're suing us. We're in massive litigation right now, looking to cut those funds off until they give us that data. But the fraud is so rampant and so stunning that when the president, the vice president, and our team talks about, you know, when we can root all this fraud out, we're going to really be able to cut the deficit, make sure we're protecting the taxpayer, but also make sure we're protecting the families that rely on these programs at the same time and by getting the fraud out.
1: That's just mind-boggling. 200,000 dead people getting food stamps. 500,000 double-dipping in, and this is just using the 29 red states alone. Doesn't factor in the 21 blue states like Maryland who are, and they're saying that, that this isn't about getting people the nutrition that they need, because every dollar that is defrauded is taken away from somebody who actually needs that money, those food stamps or that supplemental nutrition program. This is about Democrats keeping their voting constituency dependent on food stamps and two, again, dead people, really? Dead people? Last time I checked, they don't need to eat. And that is something that is just off. And now imagine all this. This is like billions, if not, you could probably, if you crack down on this, put a severe dent in our national debt. But Democrats are fighting that. They're fighting fraud, because I think they have a hand in it. 743, traffic and weather on the threes. And, with the latest, here's Lugnuts Johnson.
3: Brought to you as a service of Bernese Automotive, 601 Back River Neck Road in Essex. We mentioned earlier there was an active fire call near the convention center and near downtown at Harbor Place, at Charles Street, at Conway Street, and also over towards Light Street on Conway Street. So with that, we said we probably would get some impact on 395, and now that has arrived. Northbound 395 coming up from 95 is backed up. The Sky Ramp is slow, so there is an impact there. So if you're coming north, a couple of options. You could take the ramp to Dr. King and then go up MLK and then make a right on Pratt Street and just avoid the whole area. Just go kind of a roundabout going around the convention center and then coming from the west side. Now I'm looking at some slowing on 95 South that we start to see every once in a while just around the area of Washington Boulevard out towards the Caton Avenue ramp and DeSoto Road. I don't see anything in the roadway, but even northbound is slowing a little bit, so there may be an incident after 395 southbound on 95 that northbound traffic is also looking at here. So I'm a little concerned about that. Try to get the word on that as soon as we can. Both the tunnels coming south are still looking at 25 to 30 minute delay. Summer driving can be hard on your vehicle, so let Bernese Automotive keep you safely on the road with a complete system checkup. Stop in and see Bernie today, right there, 601 Back River Neck Road in Essex. I'm Chuck Whitaker with traffic and weather on the threes on Talk Radio 680 WCBM.
1: Fox 45 Weather Authority forecast, partly cloudy today, mid-80s tonight, temps in the mid-60s. Right now we're at 59 in Pikesville, and it is 58 in Columbia. Time to choose your fake news. Three stories, one of which is not true. Identify the fake news story, and you will be the winner. Today's contestant is Michael in Govins. Good morning, Mike.
4: Hey, gentlemen, and I use the term lightly. How are you doing?
1: And don't forget the two ladies as well.
3: And don't be a smart ass when you call in.
4: Right.
3: Come on now.
4: That's right.
1: All right, Mike, you want to go first, second, third, or last?
4: Let me trail, pull up the rear here.
1: You got to pull up the rear? Okay. Sounds good. Yep. Chuck's been doing that for most of his career. But now you get a chance to...
3: Well, you got to put your belt somewhere.
1: Alleviate, exactly.
4: Yep.
1: All right, here we go. Story number one. A woman in California... This might be the most dangerous example of objectophilia ever known to man. Objectophilia is the love of inanimate objects. It is considered a mental health condition.
3: Sort of like this show.
1: Exactly. And a woman in California fell in love with and has married 20 sticks of live dynamite.
3: Wow.
1: So she said she found them inside an old freezer and was just drawn to the sticks of live dynamite. She had to call the bomb squad. They came out. They rendered the sticks of dynamite inert. Now the 20 live sticks of dynamite and she are a happy couple.
5: Oh, my God.
1: Story two.
3: Have a short fuse.
1: Congressman Mary Miller introduced a resolution to end the official celebration of Pride Month in Iowa. And instead, renaming the month in honor of traditional families. Miller moved to name June Family Month in order to rededicate our nation to the importance of our essential family unit. Folks in the LGBTQ community not happy in Iowa with Congressman Mary Miller. And story three, Yale is back at it, pushing DEI courses. It now costs $70,000 to attend Yale. And one of the more outrageous courses being offered is called Is That Racist? Theory and Methods for Diagnosing and Demonstrating Racism. It teaches students the broad range of ways social theorists have defined the term. And basically, in other words, students are being taught to see racism everywhere in their lives. Is it story one? A woman marries 20 sticks of dynamite. Story two, Congresswoman ditches Pride Month and gives June a new name, Family Month. Or story three, Yale offering a course called Is That Racist? All right, we'll start with Kristen.
6: This is a hard one. I can see all of them being true, but I think I'll go with number one. I hope that's fake.
1: Kristen chooses number one, the objectophilia story. Chuck.
7: Yeah, there's a lot of lines there. I will probably refrain and go with two.
1: All right, Chuck goes story number two. Maggie.
8: Sadly, I'm going to go with number two.
1: All right, Maggie goes for number two as well.
8: I wish it was, yeah.
1: And Mike and Govins, what are you thinking?
4: Yeah, two sounds good.
1: All right, Mike also goes with story number two. Story number three, is that racist course being taught at Yale? Yeah, that is a true story. Nobody bit on that one. And story number two, Congresswoman Mary Miller renaming Pride Month Family Month is a true story.
8: Well, good.
1: Kristen.
8: That's a good thing.
1: The fake news story of the day, the woman marrying the sticks of dynamite. Sorry about that, Mike. Thanks for listening and playing the game.
6: So is any of that true?
1: Yeah, a woman did find
6: just
1: 20,
6: one piece of dynamite.
1: She found dynamite in her freezer, but she did not fall in love with them and didn't marry them.
8: See, it was so weird that I went, you know.
1: Yeah, you just never know.
6: I think it's weird that Sean read that story and thought, how can I tweak this? And that was what he came up with. What does that say?
1: That says I have a devious mind. That's what it says.
7: Well, see, Maggie was going to go with one. She just didn't want to blow it.
1: That's right. She thought it was a loaded question.
8: No!
1: Well, she's used to explosions.
8: Help.
1: Oh, never mind.
8: Nah. All right. Yeah, here. Here. Definitely.
7: 5 times an hour, according to that.
8: Well, average. Some of us are above average.
7: We're not average. Get out of here. Who are you talking to, honey?
1: Yeah, you're above average.
8: Woo! I exceed.
1: Yes, you do. All right, very good. Chuck, we'll see you in a couple. We should end now. 7:50 coming up next. We're going to take a look at the city council allegedly trying to cut people a break on property taxes, but they blew that as well. Top of the hour, he's running for governor on the Republican side. Lawrence Berkendine is going to join us for an in-studio interview for 1 hour, coming up right after the 8 o'clock news. Stay tuned for that as well, right here on Casey and Company.
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10: It's the consistency. 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
12: 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And accurate weather forecasts from the meteorologist at Fox 45. News, weather, traffic, Sean Hannity and Rob Carson. 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
1: That's a little Chuck Whitaker grooving music for you here this morning as you head to work. Once again,
13: jump back, kiss myself.
1: That's one of your favorites.
13: No one can. Groove.
1: Unbelievable, folks. The James Brown of the traffic world. All right, here he is once again. Lugnuts Johnson.
13: Southbound 95, again, is slowing. I'm not sure what they're looking at here because I don't see it. But there's an incident somewhere in the area south of 395 and down around Washington Boulevard and the Caton Avenue ramps. And again, even the northbound traffic is coming up from the Beltway and they're slowing. So there has to be an incident right in there that is affecting both north and southbound in the area just before 395. And then, as we mentioned earlier, the ramp from 95 north to 395 coming into the convention center. There's an active fire call downtown at Charles Street at Conway Street. One of the ways to go around it, take the ramp to Dr. King, go up to Pratt Street, and then make your move into downtown from there.
1: Good job.
13: Chuck Whitaker. Yes?
1: Hey, that could be the new traffic theme song. No, what do you think, Kristen? I think so. I think it's got great promise.
13: Yeah.
1: Do you like it, Chuck?
13: I like it.
1: Okay.
13: You break out in a cold sweat.
6: It's kind of cool. It's kind of relaxing if you're in your car.
13: Yeah. You're breaking out in a cold sweat as you're sitting in a 3-mile backup trying to get to the tunnel.
6: Try to relax.
1: Right. We're still trying to
6: enjoy yourself.
1: Yeah. Get over that visual of kissing yourself, but that's a whole different thing. All right.
13: You can to a point, but you'll break.
1: Fox 25 Weather Authority forecast. Partly cloudy today. Mid-80s, over temps in the mid-60s tonight. They're going to be hot and humid tomorrow with a chance of an afternoon thunderstorm. Right now, cloudy, 61 in the city, 62 in Glen Burnie. Mulder City Council members moved quickly yesterday to lower the city's property tax. However, it's sort of a property tax shell game. The proposal put in by Councilwoman, I think it was Sharon Middleton Green, if I'm not mistaken, is the one that put in the proposal, and here she was at the city council meeting.
14: We all know that property taxes in Baltimore are too high. This proposal strikes the right balance. It provides meaningful property tax relief while preserving core city services to residents.
1: I misidentified her. It's Sharon Green, Middleton. So basically, it would advance a 1 cent property tax cut for every $100 of assessed property value. And under the plan, owners of a $200,000 home would see a $20 tax reduction. Don't spend it all in one place, along with that savings on your electric bill. While owners of a $500,000 home would receive a $50 tax break. But, here's the but. It would then raise the homestead tax exemption, the cap from 4% to 5%. And that adjustment could allow homes to be assessed at a slightly higher rate, thus washing out your property tax cut. Councilman Yitzi Slifer says, whoa. Wait a minute here.
15: This bill essentially robs Peter to pay Paul. This is not the city giving anything to the taxpayers. This is neighbors subsidizing other neighbors.
16: So let me just be clear. This vote and this bill is a tax increase. This increases the homestead cap, the protections that homeowners have.
1: Only in Baltimore City would they try to pass a property tax cut and in the end make it an increase. See, this is what the Democrats do, and Schleifer and City Council President Zeke Cohen debated the concept last night.
17: Cutting property taxes is an important way to give back to the residents of this city.
18: Critics call it something else.
16: This is not responsible tax deduction. Responsible tax deduction is finding savings and finding ways to be more efficient within government to reduce taxes.
1: Yeah, that's in a land that with actually practices logic, but in the logic-free zone of Baltimore City, think again. Jeff is on the line with us. Jeff from Phoenix. Good morning, Jeffrey.
19: Sean, good morning. I want to thank you once again for a fantastic show, and I'm also glad you just mentioned the word logic. It's interesting. In the early 80s, the great band, the Talking Heads, had an album called Stop Making Sense. And one of the great songs on that album was called Once in a Lifetime. And in that song, and I'm sure that many of the listening audience know about the talking heads in the song, David Burns repeatedly says, same as it ever was, same as it ever was, same as it ever was. Well, I remember when I was a president of a local Republican club, when the great Terrence Sheridan was the chief of police, he used to say constantly that one of the main priorities of the Baltimore County Police was keeping the Baltimore City crime from Baltimore County. So here we go again. We do not necessarily need more police. What we need is to incarcerate for a long time these people who are repeated offenders yet just keep going like a merry-go-round through the revolving door of justice. The young man that was unfortunately murdered in the Towson roundabout was clearly very unstable based on what you said, notwithstanding the fact I travel Towson often. Things become slow motion at the roundabout, and I find it amazing that not one person, after witnessing a public execution, did not get a license plate or anything else. The only way any of this changes is that if we start electing people who were come from outside of the insanity and give us an opportunity as citizens who are going to put our private and professional lives on hold to represent said people. I encourage people to go to jeffkmcdonald.com, jeffkmcdonald.com. I am running for delegate in 42B.
1: All right. Thanks so much, Jeff. Appreciate that. We're out of time.
19: Thanks, John.
1: Coming up next, Lawrence Burgundyne. He's running for governor on the Republican side. He'll join us for a full hour in studio. It's 8 o'clock.
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21: Breaking news this hour from Town Hall. I'm Rich Thomason. The latest developments out of the volatile Middle East.
22: President Trump says the pilots involved in a U.S. helicopter crash near the Strait of Hormuz are okay.
23: The pilots are fine, yeah.
22: And what?
23: Nobody injured.
22: The New York Times first reported that a U.S. Army attack helicopter went down near the strait in unclear circumstances. The crash came after Iran and Israel exchanged fire, imperiling talks over solidifying a shaky ceasefire in the Iran war. President Trump insisted that an Iran deal is coming.
23: If we go and bomb, which we can do very easily if we want, and we spend another 2 or 3 weeks bombing, they'll have nothing left whatsoever, but you won't have the strait open for months. If we do the bombing, you know, a lot of people are going to be killed. Who wants to do that? I don't. And we'll have a signed document that's actually stronger than doing the bombing.
22: I'm Haya Pinjwani.
21: Maine's closely followed U.S. Senate race is among contests being decided in today's primaries. Voters are also going to the polls, casting ballots in primaries in Nevada, South Carolina, and North Dakota. Looks like two Democrats will face off in the Los Angeles mayoral runoff.
24: AP has called second place in the L.A. mayor's race for Nithya Raman over Spencer Pratt. Spencer Pratt had a lead over Raman on election night, but ever since then, in every single up, Raman had been gaining on Pratt. Raman got the lead on Sunday night, but just by a few thousand votes, that lead grew on Monday night, which is why we called the race.
21: Correspondent Stephen Olemacher says a second-place vote-getter will face incumbent L.A. Mayor Karen Bass. The death toll has risen to 101 in the Ebola outbreak in eastern Congo. 550 cases of the disease were confirmed as of Sunday. Watching Wall Street, the Dow futures are up 105 points. NASDAQ futures ahead 271. The S&P futures 34 points higher. More on these stories, townhall.com.
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0: 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Casey and Company at 803. Here's Chuck Whitaker with traffic and weather on the threes.
13: There's a new minor accident, 895 northbound. If you're coming up to Child Street, the K-Trust Bridge, which is the steel bridge right there around Shell Road, Frank First Avenue. It's on the right shoulder. Just a heads up, you'll see a police car there with the flashing lights on. Not a big problem northbound. Both the tunnels southbound, still 20 to 25 minutes with the heavy traffic south, whatever that was in the area of 95 around Washington Boulevard, Russell Street through there. Looks like it's corrected itself. It's getting better southbound, and the northbound side also looks better now through there. We're going to be slow. There was a fire call downtown at Charles Street, at Conway Street. The traffic around the convention center was backing up. So again, 395, if you're coming north, take the ramp to Dr. King, go up to Pratt Street, make a right-hand turn there, come into downtown. You'll avoid a lot of that area on Conway Street and save yourself some time. I'm Chuck Whitaker with traffic and weather on the threes on Talk Radio 680 WCVM.
2: Your Fox 45 forecast. We've got a mix of clouds and sun today with highs in the warm mid-80s, partly cloudy tonight and mild as temperatures fall back into the mid-60s. The heat returns on Wednesday with highs in the low 90s. From the Fox 45 Weather Authority, I'm meteorologist Amy Aronson for Talk Radio 680 WCBM.
0: 63 degrees in Randallstown and 63 at the Kent Narrows at 804. Here are the latest headlines from the WCBM Maryland News Center. Kathy Klossmeyer will join county leaders and community partners to highlight summer programs, resources, and opportunities for youth and families. Speakers will be discussing recreation programs, library services, and summer employment opportunities. There will also be information on meal programs, educational resources, and public safety initiatives to help young people stay active, engaged, and connected while school is out of session. The county executive and others will announce the initiatives at 3 p.m. at the Middle River Recreation Activity Center. And the law enforcement torch run for Special Olympics Maryland will be crossing the westbound span of the Bay Bridge at around 10 a.m. this morning. The right and center lanes of the span will be closed temporarily while runners make their way across the bridge. Officials are expecting minimal traffic delays, and drivers are urged to use caution when traveling the bridge. The winning Maryland lottery number pick 3 was 440, the pick 4, 5915. It's 8:05 on Casey and Company. Stein on Sports coming up next.
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4: And sports at 8:05 is brought to you by Farnan and Dermer, offering same-day service. Mention my name and get a $99 AC tune-up from the comfort guys, my guys. Josh Naylor's fifth-inning grand slam was the difference last night at Camden Yards, as the Birds fall to the Mariners 6-3 was the final, Baltimore's third loss in a row. Birds went 0-9 with runners in scoring position, but had a chance to scratch back in the eighth. One out, runners at first and third, Sam Basayo was at the dish.
5: Just missed it, even though he thought he got it. It's a sack fly. Alexander, that was out at
6: second! It's a double play!
4: Kevin Brown with the call on Madison. Blaze Alexander trying to tag from first to second, called out before Jackson Holiday crossed the plate from third. Double play is right. Inning over, no run scored, and so too pretty much went the game. After the game, manager Albernaz on the base running gaffe by Blaze Alexander.
7: So him tagging up and then running is the right play. But he has the ability to read the throw, and he can literally stop and just walk back to first.
4: Now, one thing that would go a long way as we switch gears is in the Ravens' defense reemerging as an elite unit this season would be the return of Roquan Smith to all-pro form. Defensive coordinator Anthony Weaver expressing confidence in his inside linebacker.
8: There's some guys, when they operate, it almost looks like the game's in slow motion. When he's out there right now, I feel that way. So I look forward to him shutting up some doubters.
4: Pro Football Focus defensive grade ranked him 20th out of 88 qualified NFL linebackers a year ago. And finally, how about this great story? Former Oriole Trey Mancini, diagnosed with stage 3 colon cancer back in March of 2020, is back in the majors again.
9: Oh, yes.
10: Ripped to left to base hit.
9: Oh, yes. Send him. Send him.
10: Send him.
9: You got a slide, yo. You got a slide, yo.
10: Yeah. He's safe. Welcome back to the big leagues.
4: Call on Angels TV, Trey Mancini with an RBI single in his first at-bat since 2023. 3-for-4 last night against the Astros. Houston win the game 5-4, but who cares? What a story. Welcome back, Trey Mancini. Coming up in 30 minutes, how much is the U.S. spending to secure the World Cup? And that is Stein on Sports.
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1: All right, welcome back to Casey and Company, and in our ongoing series of interviewing some of the candidates running for office, it is time once again to focus on the gubernatorial race, Republican side of the aisle. Early voting begins Thursday. We've already interviewed four of the candidates, and now a new one today, and he joins us in studio. This is LD Larry Birkendine joining us once again. Lawrence is the full name, but he goes by Larry. Larry, welcome to WCBM, and nice meeting you.
26: Well, thank you, Sean. Thank you for having me on your show. This is a pleasure. I listen to you every morning. Most of the time I'm driving to work. So there is midday I listen to you, WCBM also. Right. But it's been a pleasure being here. You guys treat me nice. So thank you for having me.
1: Oh, it is our pleasure. Yeah. So, again, tell us a little bit about yourself, because people who like get a chance to know, and I understand that you have your own company and you've worked on some pretty big projects in and around Baltimore.
26: Yeah, so I grew up in Baltimore City, Lakeland, actually. And of course, we left out of Lakeland, moved to Anne Arundel County when I was about 14 years old. When I was 15, met my wife, and I got married when I was 16.
1: Wow.
26: And when I went into sheet metal trade, and I've been in the trade for my whole life ever since. I've done other things, and I got married young. I bought my first house in Baltimore when I was 18. Was going to college, working like three jobs, saving up to go to college. So I get a better education, got my GED, of course, to go to college. And of course, as the years went on, I went to Carlisle Dickinson College so I could learn all about insurance. And I got, came back to get all these licenses so I could sell homeowners insurance, property casualty. And then I went back for health insurance. Then I went back to learn about pensions, annuities, because insurance is a big industry. You need to know these to be in business. You need to understand how much this stuff costs you. And of course, I went into business, as a sheet metal contractor, union sheet metal contractor. And I stayed a sheet metal, union sheet metal contractor for around 40 years. My son now owns a business, and my wife. But anyway, being a union contractor, I always paid my men a what I call a living wage. And I never laid a guy off, and I always took care of my bills. and never took my company into receivership and always took care of my men first, okay? And growing up in Maryland, I'm also, Larry Hogan appointed me to the Fisheries Committee years ago, so I'm on the Fisheries Committee, but the governor don't give us a say, he took that away from us, so right. that we're here, but we can't do nothing. There was many other things I did throughout the years. I was a scout for Boston Red Sox, worked for the Yankees.
1: We will not hold that against you, I promise you.
26: I worked for the Yankees,
1: even worse than the Red Sox.
26: My son, was a pitcher in Anne Arundel County and wound up going to Delaware State University and playing.
1: Oh, Delaware State. Yeah, I thought you said Delaware.
26: And wound up in, Somerset Patriots, for the Yankees organization. Oh, okay. So anyway, that's that, but I always looked out for the kids. I always believed we had talent here. We don't have to go overseas to find the talent. We got it in our own backyard. Right. I belong to Maryland Professional Baseball Players Association. I haven't been involved in that in years, but I did belong to that. And I believe in
1: children. You did some work on Camden Yards.
26: And I did all the HVAC at Camden Yards at Oriole Park. I did John Hopkins Subway Station, the Shop Tower Project. I did Back River Way. I could go on and on. Right. I worked at all the power plants. I worked in the wastewater treatment plants. I know how they all operate, what it will take to get those up and running.
1: Right.
26: So I know the system. I've worked at Calvert Cliffs Nuclear Power Plant. I even worked for the architect of the Capitol. I worked in the Department of Agriculture. I could go on and on. Thousands of jobs.
1: So we, very successful company, very successful business and businessman. So we're going to ask you some questions about your campaign coming up in just a second. It's 8:13, traffic weather on the threes. Now with the update, here is the king of all traffic, Chuck Whitaker.
13: Speaking of Annapolis, I-97 southbound is backed up. You're going to be slow coming down the hill from Benfield and into the merge at I-97 at Route 32. And then it does get better after the bridge at 178. Saw a little bit of slowing there at the ramp from 50 westbound coming over from Parole and then going north onto I-97. No reports of any problems, but very slow there. Very long line of traffic right now on 50 westbound and then turning north. So there may be, it takes some time just a stalled vehicle to hold things up there as you make that turn. Just a heads up for that. There's a new wreck now, Reisterstown Road at Milford Mill Road. We're still dealing with all the heavy traffic. We're still backed up at both the Harbor Tunnels. And all the normal delays are out there along 695. I'm Chuck Whitaker with traffic and weather on the threes. We'll talk Radio 680 WCBF.
1: New Fox 45 Weather Authority forecast, partly cloudy today, mid-80s tonight, mid-60s, and the heat and humidity return tomorrow, low 90s, chance of some afternoon storms. Right now, 61 and cloudy in Bel Air, and it is 62 in Middle River. And from the birthplace of our Star Spangled Banner, our national anthem, Fort McHenry, it is time to celebrate America's 250th birthday.

0: 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Call the Smile Design Center, 410-321-1100, and make that dream a reality on this day, June 9. On 1628, the first deportation ever in the history of the country. Thomas Morton was deported from the state of Massachusetts. 1772, the first naval attack of the Revolutionary War takes place in Providence, Rhode Island. It was on this day in 1862, U.S. Civil War. It was the Battle of Port Republic. Stonewall Jackson and Shenandoah Valley companies won one of the big victories for the Confederacy. Back in the day. And on this day in 1943, something called the Current Tax Payment Act was passed during the Franklin D. Roosevelt administration. He signed the bill, which required taxes to be withheld from workers' paychecks and would be sent to the government. A dark day in U.S. history. And that's a look at America 250, brought to you by the Smile Design Center.
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0: All right, in studio with us here this morning is Larry Birkendine. He's running as a Republican for governor of the state of Maryland. So, Larry, with your successful background in business and everything that you've accomplished so far, what has incentivized you? What has motivated you to make this run for governor in 2026?
3: Well, the first issue is I have a 14-year-old granddaughter, and she plays softball down in St. Michael's. And the word was that I believe some young fellow wanted to play in the league with her and go to shower room and stuff like that. And that kind of bothered me. So that was one of the first things that it got me involved in politics. And then, of course, everything else that's going on in the state, the high taxes, not taking care of senior citizens, and not taking care of police officers and firefighters. It just goes on and on and on, and I just had enough of it. So I said, if I'm being a construction worker, being around men complaining, if I was going to complain, I need to do something about it. I've always been a boss, always run my own company, so I felt as though being the governor would be the only way I could accomplish this. If I'm going to complain, I need to be involved. All my relatives were in the military. They sacrificed. They went overseas for our country. I never sacrificed a thing. I always worked and made a living. And now it's time for me to try to get involved and make a difference. And that's what I'm doing. That's the big thing.
0: So we have about a million ballots now in this primary circulating throughout the Maryland because of the great ballot error, depending on who, vendor or state board of elections, whatever. Do you believe mail-in ballots in Maryland should be eliminated?
3: Yes, no mail-in ballots. You have to go to the polling booths. You have to vote in person, and there should be somebody there to look at your ID. You should have an ID. We have to have transparency. We have to have judges. I know a guy down in Pasadena was there for the general election, and he was Republican, and he basically said something. They threw him out. And we got to take care of this voting process, or we're going to lose our country. And we got to start right here in Maryland. So, yes, we got to do something about this, and we need more judges in the polling places, and we need to do away with the mail-in ballots.
0: Should the Justice Department investigate what's happening here in Maryland?
3: Yes, they need. They need to. And as governor, there would be a lot that I would have investigated, and that would be one of the voting process would have to be investigated.
0: Yes. All right. More with Larry Birkendine coming up in just a second. And if you have a question for Larry, you can text it to us using the free WCBM mobile app, or you can email our question at am680@wcbm.com. We're not taking on-air questions, but you can submit your question in writing if you like. Joining us right now from the law offices, Michael A. Friedman is lead counselor. Good morning, Michael.
4: Good morning. Good morning. Hope everybody is doing well. Following up a little bit on what Steve talked about last week, we talked about the difference between small claims court, district court, and circuit court. And it's very important where you file your claim, obviously. And that means it's very important for you to have an idea what the value of your case is. And where that becomes really important is there is a little thing in Maryland where even if you file in district court, your case can be removed to circuit court for a jury trial by the defense. So when we file a lawsuit in district court, if it's over $25,000, now if you remember, the jurisdictional value in district court is up to $30,000. If you file for over $25,000 in district court, the defense can remove the case to circuit court. So if you don't want to go to circuit court, if you don't want to wait a year, year and a half to get your trial results, if you don't want to go through a long process of interrogatories, depositions, settlement conferences, possible mediation, etc., then you might file for $25,000 rather than $30,000, because once you hit that $25,000 threshold over it, then the case can be removed. Again, this all comes down to what is the value of the case and what are you going to get at the end of the line. You need to know what your medical bills are. You need to know if there are any liens. If you've used Medicare, Medicare might be involved. So not only do you need to know what the value of your case might be, you need to know, if you're right about the value, what you will end up netting. Because a lot of times it's going to be less than what you think because of liens. Sometimes it won't be less. It'll be satisfactory. And then you can make your decision what court you want to file in. So very, very complex, not easy. Steve makes it sound easy because he always does. He's got a way of simplifying things out so everybody can understand it. So you've got the smalls, the district, and the circuit court, but figuring out where to go and figuring out what exactly to ask for is really, really, really the name of the game. And that's where we come in. So if you have an accident and you want somebody to handle it who knows what they're doing, I would humbly suggest that you give us a call at 410-363-6848. Anytime, day and night, 7 days a week, we've got the answering service. They'll get in touch with us. We will get in touch with you. Thank you so much, Sean. We will talk to you next week. We anxiously await the rest of your very, very fascinating program this morning.
0: All right. Thank you so much, Michael. Appreciate it. Don't forget the website, maflaw.com, for the law offices of Michael A. Friedman, 823. Traffic and weather on the threes. And here's the update with Lugnuts Johnson.
5: Southbound I-97 right here at Benfield is okay. After Benfield, you're going to hit that heavy traffic at the top of the hill right at the merge at Route 32. And again, it's a little bit slow coming west out of Parole on 50 westbound, making the turn to go north onto I-97. There may have been an incident there, and all it takes is a broken down vehicle to grab some attention for the traffic in that area. The rest of I-97 coming up into Ferndale towards the Beltway, the lanes are open. We're still 20-minute delays, maybe a little bit longer southbound at both the Harbor Tunnels. Just looked at the JFX all morning long. That's been fine from Ruxton Road through the ramps downtown. Late slowing on the Beltway, the usual spots. Baltimore County had a wreck near the city-county line at Reisterstown Road at Milford Mill. I'm Chuck Whitaker with traffic and weather on the threes on Talk Radio 680 WCBF.
0: Fox 25 Weather Authority forecast, partly cloudy today, mid-80s for the high. Right now we're cloudy, 67 in Annapolis, and it is 62 in Stevensville on the Eastern Shore. In studio with us right now, Larry Birkendine. He's running as a Republican for governor. Larry, in 2025, Merrill had the largest tax increase in history, and as governor, would you repeal it? And secondly, how would you work with a Democrat supermajority to do that?
3: Well, yes, I would repeal the tax. We would put pause on all spending in the state of Maryland. That would be the first thing. And we would do an audit across the state to determine where all the monies have went to. And you can't do anything till you know where the money's at and where it's disappeared to. So we have to do an audit, bring all spending to a pause until we figure out where the money's being distributed to. So we have to do that first. And then once we do that, we'll figure out where the waste, fraud, and abuse is. And if there's any fraud and abuse, we'll have to prosecute whoever stole the money.
0: In favor of a statewide inspector general?
3: Yes, I would be in favor of statewide inspector general. And we have to work with the controller, the treasury controller, and get to the bottom of this right away. And once we can determine that, we can figure out where we can possibly make cuts, but we want to pause spending for a period of time till we get this done. So, and also I have solutions. When I talked to Sean the first go around, I told him I was a solution guy. So I've got solutions, and we have a problem with wastewater treatment in the state of Maryland. We had that big pipe bust over there at Potomac River, and Virginia pays $80 million to D.C., okay, for wastewater treatment. Don't come to Maryland. So you have them, you have West Virginia, you have Pennsylvania, you have Delaware, you have all these states dumping wastewater treatment into our state. And when I become governor, we are going to charge them for dumping their wastewater treatment into our state. We spend a lot of money, and the money that we would generate from these other states would help offset our tax base. It would bring our taxes down, and that would be one of the options I would take right away within my first 100 days of being governor. To bring our taxes down.
0: Okay. Maryland has also been named the second worst state to start a business. As a businessman, you would appreciate that. Baltimore Sun is reporting only 1,100 net jobs created under Governor Moore. What are the problems and how do you fix that?
3: Okay. Well, I started a business, pretty young. Okay. I didn't find a problem with it. There is a problem with the regulations. But I think as a small businessman, if you go to the right people, like when I started my business, there was a little group out here that actually helped you and showed you how to start a business. And as governor, I'd like to implement that little, project back so that people can come. There is a website you can go to at the state of Maryland, but it doesn't give you the right information. And to be a contractor, to bid work, you need bonds, performance bonds and stuff like that. So we need a group put together by the state to help people start businesses, corporations, LLCs, small different organizations. We need to put this together, and we can do that. And through my leadership, I can make that happen because I did it myself for several businesses. I even helped one of my friends get his minority certification, and it took us 3 years to get that. It's crazy, 3 years. But we did get him a certification, and it works. But it's too long. The process is too long. So I'm going to change that process, and we're going to bring down. There's a status out here called a manufacturing status. A lot of people don't use it, but it could bring your tax base down. I suggest everybody become a subchapter S corporation and go get your manufacturing status. If you manufacture something, if you have that manufacturing status, it'll help you with your taxes. It will also stop this inventory tax. That's why the state of Maryland, when you go to buy something, they have an inventory tax. So if we could do away with the inventory tax, we could start flowing products again, a free flow of products in the state of Maryland. We need to do that also.
0: Would you lower the corporate tax rate?
3: That's another issue we have to work on, because I called out to the CEO of Exelon and also Constellation Energy. Just last week alone, I've called them both several times. I've emailed them. They're not responding to me. We do not need big corporations like this leaving. We're bringing this energy in from the north, from New Jersey, and we're creating a problem for the companies that are here with the energy. And if they leave, they're going to take between 3 and 15,000 jobs with them. We can't allow that to happen like people are fleeing New York and California. We are going to do this, and as my leadership, we're going to get this done because I know how to get it done. Can I talk about energy?
0: Yeah, in just a second, okay. We're going to do that. So pause that. We're going to talk about education, immigration, and energy still to come with Larry Birkendine in studio with us all the way to the top of the hour. Right now, we do have to pause for a news update. It's 8:30, and with the latest, here's Maggie Hunter.
6: Thanks. Good morning. Wes Moore has announced nearly $7 million in Build Our Future grants to support innovation infrastructure development. The Maryland Department of Commerce has awarded 11 grants following a two-phase application process. The grants support the governor's mission to fight child poverty and boost economic mobility in the state. Grant applications received additional scoring points for projects located in communities with high concentrations of childhood poverty. And Anthony Brown has joined a coalition of attorneys general from 19 states and jurisdictions in calling on Formula One racing to end sponsorships involving tobacco and nicotine products. The coalition has sent a letter to racing leadership expressing concern that tobacco companies are reaching young among audiences through high-profile motorsport sponsorships. The letter specifically cites nicotine pouch advertising connected to F1 teams and events. Back in March, 160 international public health organizations and advocates called on Formula One to eliminate tobacco and nicotine sponsorships from the sport. And Fox 45 reports that Baltimore City Council members moved quickly on Monday to lower the city's property tax. However, critics insist the so-called tax relief plan could actually result in tax increases. The measure received early approval Monday and would reduce the property tax rate by 1 cent for every $100 of assessed property value. Under the plan, owners of a $200,000 home would see a $20 tax reduction, while owners of a $500,000 home would receive a $50 tax break. The Chesapeake Bay's blue crab harvest is a Maryland summer ritual measured in bushel baskets and brown paper-lined tables. This year, however, the math of the harvest has become as precarious as the tides. As the crabbing season gains momentum, Maryland watermen are grappling with a surge in operational expenses led by high fuel prices that are forcing them to pass rising costs on to consumers. It's 8:32 on Casey and Company. Coming up next, Chuck Whitaker with traffic and weather on the threes.
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0: Northbound 95, the ramp that brings you up to the convention center. And earlier, there was a fire call downtown at Charles Street at Conway. There's a new minor wreck at Bel Air Road at the Beltway. If you're in Bel Air, there's a wreck at the top of the hill at Route 1 at Tollgate Road. I'm Chuck Whitaker with traffic and weather on the threes on Talk Radio 680 WCBM.
1: Your Fox 45 forecast. We've got a mix of clouds and sun today with highs in the warm mid-80s. Partly cloudy tonight and mild as temperatures fall back into the mid-60s. The heat returns on Wednesday with highs in the low 90s. From the Fox 45 Weather Authority, I'm meteorologist Amy Aronson for Talk Radio 680 WCBM.
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3: Trevor Rogers takes the hill for Baltimore tonight. The left-hander with one mission, and that is stop the losing streak, which reached three last night at Camden Yards, courtesy of a big fly from Josh Naylor.
4: Lifted deep right field. Tavares is looking, and it's gone! A grand slam for Josh Naylor!
3: Aaron Goldsmith had the call on Mariners TV. First place Seattle beats fourth place Baltimore last night. 6-3 was the final. After the game, manager Albernaz lamenting chances missed by his Birds.
5: Yes, we left a lot of guys on base, but we know coming in, like with Seattle, pitching is their strength. It always has been. And Emerson's having a great year, throwing the ball extremely well.
3: Baltimore with six hits on the night, 0 for 9 with runners in scoring position. NBA Finals last night, a zoo at Madison Square Garden. The president was there, the mayor of New York City was there, and so was Victor Wembanyama.
6: Wemby thought about a floater. Champagne back to him. He steps back. He tries a three. Knocks that one down.
3: Mike Breen with the call on ESPN. Wembanyama knocking him down all night. 11 for 18 from the field. 32 points in all. Spurs are back in it. 115-111. The Knickerbockers still lead the series 2-1. What it will cost the U.S. to secure the World Cup games. This number coming in from the Office of Management and Budget. The final tally, $625 million. The games begin in Mexico on Thursday night. Secretariat, or I should say on this day in sports history, we got two for you. We'll take you back 53 years ago to the day. Elmont, New York, June 9th, 1973. Perhaps the greatest thoroughbred of all time, running the greatest race of all time.
7: And the step, Secretariat has opened a 22-length lead. He is going to be the Triple Crown winner. Here comes Secretariat to the wire. An unbelievable and amazing performance.
3: Secretariat winning the 1973 Belmont Stakes by an astonishing 31 lengths and a still world record time of 2 minutes and 24 seconds. And then 1976, how about this one? Maryland guard John Lucas drafted number one by the Houston Rockets. Lucas, a rare consensus collegiate All-American in both basketball and tennis at the University of Maryland, where he won two ACC singles titles. You may not know this, but Lucas played tennis at Druid Hill Park right here in Baltimore, with a group of budding tennis stars brought to the city by the tennis legend, the late Arthur Ashe. The time now is 8:37, and that is Stein on Sports.
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10: 837 in studio is GOP gubernatorial candidate Larry Birkendine, otherwise known as LD Birkendine. Larry, you mentioned energy. What is your program or proposal to resolve Maryland's energy crisis?
11: Well, first of all, we got to recommission the coal-burning facilities, Brain and Shores for one. Years ago, they put hundreds of millions of dollars. I'm not sure the exact amount, maybe a billion, billion and a half to put a scrubber in. I did all the permitting on that project, and I will tell you, we need to get that plant up and running. That will relieve some of the cost, the burden that's being transmitted over to the people here in Arundel County and Baltimore County. Get that up and running and bring that back. That'll probably cut the bills maybe 20-30% throughout the counties. There's few counties there. But we got to stop the energy coming in from north. They're charging us 44. We're being charged 40% more than any other state.

0: the nation for energy here. Why is that? Because we're importing it in from other states. We have all the resources here to get it done. We have natural gas out in Western Maryland that Larry Hogan tried to bring in, but it was shut down by the General Assembly. We need to make changes. We need to vote some of these people out so we could get this work done. We could start with little power plants, micro nuclear plants, and
1: other small modular reactors
0: and stuff like that. But that takes years to develop. And I know the people to get that done because I worked with the biggest companies in the country to develop these systems. And as with my leadership, I could get it done and we could move on that pretty fast. And sitting around talking about it, putting the blame on everybody else doesn't help the state of Maryland out, doesn't help the citizens. But my plan would be put into place within maybe 60 days of being in office. I have the proposal. I have the guys, the companies that I've worked with, URS Group, years ago. They are the biggest company in the world. I would pull them in here and we would resolve our energy issues very quick. And get Maryland on top and bring money into our state instead of just dumping it out of the state. We're losing so much money everywhere with this governor.
1: What about these data centers?
0: Data centers. We're going to have to put a pause on data centers because it's putting too much burden on the infrastructure, the water resources, and what it's doing to communities. We need to put a little bit of a pause on that and find areas that that can be set up that it's away from the community. And it's got to have the infrastructure put in place. Let's face it. If you build... Okay, years ago they built this stadium for Cal Ripken up there at Aberdeen, and they had to do the infrastructure first. You have to do that first. When they build a stadium down in D.C., you have to do the infrastructure. So when you sit out here and you're starting data centers without doing all the infrastructure, it ruins the communities. We got to stop it, put a pause on it. The future is data centers. We've got to face it, okay? But we have to put a pause on that. And being a contractor that I was, or still am, basically, we can get this done. I know the people to get it done, and under my leadership, we'll take care of the people first in Maryland. People first.
1: All right.
0: Okay?
1: How do you get the Key Bridge done?
0: Okay, here we are again. In the state of Maryland, years and years ago, they did away with the contracts to name your subs. Okay? So they did it with Democratic politicians got in there and did away with that in all contracts. Now why is that? That's because the big guys could go out here and get these prices and they get the money, the other contractors don't. And people know that coming into our state, so a lot of people won't come here because of that. We're gonna do away with that immediately. We're gonna take that out of contracts. We're gonna bring in the contractors that know how to build a bridge. And I've dealt with some of these contractors. I know who they are and I know who to bring in. And again, I could talk another company that does bridges, and we're going to sit down as governor. I will negotiate the contract to get this done the best price we can get and the fastest we get it built. Look, I've worked on projects when we did Oriole Park. We did that in 14 months. We could build this bridge in 14 months. We could take care of the Chesapeake Bay Bridge. We got enough tolls coming in to cover this, and we could get this done. And
1: the Bay Bridge, they're estimating $15, $16 billion on the Bay Bridge new twin spans. Do you think you can pay for that with existing tolls?
0: I think that it could be done, okay? There's a way to get bonding behind this and other issues that we could bring the money into this. So I want to bring money into the state, and we're going to start by bringing money into the state through the wastewater treatment systems, and that's how we're going to do it, okay? And we're going to also bring business back in here and bring our tax base so we can afford these things. Right now, as I said, we're going to pause all spending, and we are going to come up with the solutions of where this money is. We got to find where the money is.
1: Speaking of the tax base, Larry, Maryland out-migration is the sixth worst in the nation. How do you keep retirees in the state, make things more affordable for young people who are just starting off and starting families here? Because this is a major problem for Maryland.
0: Right. Well, I have four friends I just talked to this week, Bob Armstrong, Bill Mullinex, and even my nephew that is a retired police officer. Right now, we have to compete with South Carolina and Florida. Let's face it. We're going to lose these people. Like Bob Armstrong, he has a son that was a builder, okay? He bought six or seven houses. He refurbished them. And guess what? He said he's out of Maryland, and he's only 45 years old. He's out of Maryland. He moved to Florida. So what we want to do is we want to compete with these states. What we're going to do, we are going to give senior citizens a break. They pay their tax, they pay their Medicare, their insurances. At the end of the year, they get it back through their taxes. The same thing South Carolina does, the same thing they do in Florida. We're going to do that to keep these senior citizens here. They want to raise their children, and they want to watch their children grow. They don't want to go to Florida and not see their grandchildren. So these guys I'm talking about have grandchildren, and of course, I'm fighting for everybody here in the state of Maryland so we can get this done. And we can make this happen. If everybody supports me, we will get this done.
1: All right, stay with us. More with Larry Burkendine coming up in just a second. 8:43, traffic weather on the threes. The update, here's Lugnuts Johnson.
2: Frederick County minor wreck could be a factor. Westbound I-70 at Route 75. No issues, according to the Highway Patrol, or State Police, rather, going through that area. But in the meantime, heads up for that. Coming into Montgomery County, an accident 270 southbound at Route 18. And a new report of an accident just in southbound Route 29. As you're getting around the ramp at Route 100, and it looks like there might be a backup as you're coming down 29 and you're leaving the interchange there at Route 40 West. That just occurred in the last 10 minutes. We're still moving a lot of heavy traffic, but slowly recovering now, moving south at both the harbor tunnels. I'm Chuck Whitaker with traffic and weather on the threes on Talk Radio 680 WCBF.
1: Fox 25 Weather Authority forecast, partly cloudy, mid-80s today, mid-60s tonight, and right now cloudy, 61 in Reisterstown, 62 and cloudy in Ocean City, and it's time for our feel-good news segment of the day.

0: Brought to you by Town Appliance. Everybody is talking about it. Went viral over the weekend. Kendall Chandler is a graduate of North Hartford High School. She was the school's valedictorian. But when she delivered her speech to her fellow public school graduates, she included references to Jesus and her Christian faith. It drew widespread praise online and got an emotional response from North Hartford graduation attendees, including Hartford School's interim superintendent, Diane Mack, and County Executive Bob Cassily, who sat right behind her. Here in part is what Kendall had to say. She said, quote, "Our value is not in these medals. It is not in these cords. It is not in our titles. How do I know that? Because I am the living testimony of a living, loving God who loves us all so very much." A Facebook repost of the video from a group called Hartford Strong got over 75,000 views in just 1 week. The clip was shared on community Facebook pages from Bel Air all the way to Pennsylvania. And in her speech, Chandler confessed she often chased the wrong things in high school. And she chased these medals around my neck and these cords because I thought I needed them to validate my hard work. Instead, she said, we should fix our eyes on God, the pioneer and perfecter of our faith, and got a rousing support. So good for her, the North Hartford High School valedictorian, Kendall Chandler, with a very moving speech that she gave to her fellow graduates. 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
0: Right, we're talking with Larry Birkendine here, who's running for governor on the Republican side of the aisle. Although Maryland schools, for the most part, are pretty good, there are some problems. Baltimore City School District, second worst in the nation. Prince George's County struggling. Baltimore County now beginning to struggle with education. Would you be in favor of a school voucher program for the state?
2: Yes, I would go further than that. I believe all parents should have choice, and I believe they should have the power, and the power is the money. They should be able to direct their kid to whatever school they want to send their child to, okay? I'm for putting cameras in schools. I think cameras should be in schools. I think that will help with law enforcement. It'll help with discipline. They have a program that I watch these kids play softball. They put a camera behind home plate. Their parents have an app. They can look at the app and they can see what's going on in the classroom. We can see what these teachers are teaching. We can see it all. Okay, and that's, I would like to see that in schools, and we're going to get that done. And also, we need to bring trades back to school. We need to bring vocation back to school, and not all kids are going to go to college. So let's face it. And plus, with all the construction that I want to see in the state of Maryland, because we're going to grow Maryland under my administration, we're going to grow Maryland, and we're going to need these kids to know trades. Welding, electricians, plumbing, carpentry. We need home economics back. We need the fine arts back. There's a school on Eastern Shore. It is called Worcester County Technical High School, and they're like number one in the nation. They have a graduation rate of like 99.9 or something like that. And when these kids come out of school, they have placement programs. Work-study programs will be a big deal. In the 11th grade, we give every kid $1,000, bring banks in to give them literacy so they learn how to open up checking accounts and balance the accounts. And that's free of charge, by the way. People didn't know that. But banks want to be interested in schools, and we need to bring them in to teach our kids this stuff at free of charge. It's less money. So if the parents are running the money and parents are deciding, that's going to bring the cost of education down. We're going to repeal this deal that this governor put into place because he's just burning a hole in our pockets. We want to bring the cost down, not raise the cost. And by doing this, I also want to bring in volunteer police officers. We have volunteer firefighters around the state. Why not have volunteer police officers in every community and they would get a pension like all the volunteer across the state, and bring volunteer police officers in and also cameras into the schools for discipline. And also, we're going to rate teachers and rate schools in this state. There's a couple colleges doing that, and I want to put that into place, and we're going to put that into place so that we know how our kids are being taught. And education, like this young lady, Kendall, I believe in what she just said. I love it. I'm all for it. We talk about history. We want to talk about history, all history. Why can't we teach about religion? Why can't we talk about it? Why? I mean, they say separation of
0: church and state.
2: Yeah. So I would like all history, and we have to work on that, but I think we need to bring that back, and we got to teach these. When teacher gets certified, they need to understand that they're working for the people. They're not working for the department, for the union. They're not working for the teachers union. They're working for the parents. They're working for the state of Maryland. They're working for the kids. We need mentors and we need teachers to know this. Let's work together, and I'm willing to work with everybody, but please understand that I'm for the children and all opportunity. We want these kids to come out of school with a path. So if we give them $1,000 as a junior, that for clothing or whatever, and then we give them another $1,000 if they stay in these work study programs, maybe work 3 days a week, so they got money in their pockets, so that when they come out, it's less burden on their parents, and then when they come out, they have a trade, and then when they become a senior, we give them another $1,000 until they graduate, and so on. So right. That's my plan.
0: More coming up. We'll talk about immigration and a few other issues as we close out the hour with Larry Birkendine. It's 8:51 on Casey and Company.
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0: 8:53, traffic, weather on the threes. 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
8: Thanks. So I-97 southbound, still a bit slow, but getting better as you're coming down through the top of the hill there towards Annapolis after 178. It's all gone. The incident was a minor wreck that was on the ramp. We thought it was probably a minor wreck there westbound on Route 50 to turn north onto I-97. That is now cleared, and the backup from parole is also gone. The late problem now is coming south on Route 29 after Route 40 and down to Route 100. There's an accident there. It's pretty good size backup, apparently. Now, according to some of the data, there's at least a mile backup, maybe a little bit longer, after you're coming south of Route 40. Nothing late on the Beltway. Still a little bit busy. It's still backed up. It's going to take a little while for all of it to clear, so be prepared for that as you're going south into both the harbor tunnels. I'm Chuck Whitaker with traffic and weather on the threes on Talk Radio 680 WCBF.
0: Fox 25 Weather Authority forecast, partly cloudy, mid-80s today. Right now, cloudy, 64 in the city. 62 in Parkville. Closing things out over the next couple of minutes with Larry Birkendine, running for governor on the Republican side of the aisle. Early voting begins on Thursday. Crime is overall down in the state of Maryland, but there are some pockets where of concern, illegal aliens, repeat violent offenders, juvenile thugs, etc. Would you be in favor of establishing a state 287G program to work with the federal immigration agents?
2: Yes, yes. I'm all about working with law enforcement. Yes, we want to repeal the laws that they just put into place where we cannot cooperate with federal agencies, okay? We want to do away. We're going to do away with that some way or another. I think I can put together an executive order through safety that can work around that. I know there the people hear this. They're saying you can't do that, but it can be done if we do it through safety. We're going to protect the people of the state of Maryland. We're going to get these illegal aliens out of here. And also, I'm going to put something else out here on the plate. I believe that companies that are hiring illegal aliens should be held accountable if we're going to allow this to happen, allow these companies to hire illegal aliens and not hold them accountable. We're going to have more and more of this. It's called sponsorship. It's sponsoring illegal aliens into our state, and we got to stop that in its tracks. And we are going to work with federal agencies throughout the country. We're going to get strong ties back with the federal government, and I will make a call to Donald Trump and say, look, I want to have a truce. I don't want to be fighting with the federal government. We need our money. We need our tax money, and we need to put it to use here, and I think we could get this done. And if we need to build a couple facilities here for ICE, we need to do that. It brings jobs in. It gets the criminals off the street. And law enforcement, there's a couple other things I want to do for law enforcement. We're going to have a Bill of Rights for law enforcement, and we're also going to establish a insurance agency or insurance to protect these police officers from liability. These guys are scared to death to make an arrest. We got to change it, and I'm working. I have a nephew that's a retired narcotic agent, disabled narcotic agent, and I've got a few other friends that are police officers, and we're working on that. And if I become governor, we're going to do that also.
0: Now, one of the big cuts in the $71 billion budget, record budget for the state of Maryland, was in the Developmental Disabilities Administration. So that was about $126 million it was cut from that. Would you refund that money? Would you replenish that fund?
2: Yes, yes. First of all, people got to understand, I have a woman that I talk to all the time. Her name is Patricia Trent. She was a foster treatment parent for over 30 years, okay? They cut Development Disability Act by $126 million, which the federal government matches $126 million. The money that goes into education is $21,600 per child. Believe it or not, that money don't go to these foster parents. That money goes to the Department of Education. Where's that money going? If you got children, if people are out here and they're home teaching children, they're home educating them, where's that money go? We need that money to go to parents, especially this type of disability for these kids are in foster homes. This governor wants to put them all in big houses like apartment buildings, and you know what that's going to do to these children. It's corruption. That's what happened in Minneapolis or these other states. We don't want it here in the state of Maryland. We don't want to bring us here. It brings in fraud, abuse, and it also works into the immigration, and that's what this creates. We got to stop this immigration. If you go down on Broadway and early in the morning, you will see hundreds of illegal aliens waiting to be picked up. And it's destroyed our companies throughout our state, union companies and so on.
0: About 30 seconds left. Final message to voters before early voting?
2: Well, I'll tell you, I'm a working guy. My name is Lawrence Birkendine, LD on the ballot. I'm not getting any money. I would prefer, if you're going to talk about me, please vote for me. Money is great. Signs are great. But I don't have the money to put the signs out. I'm just a working guy, just like everybody else. We're all in the same boat. But if we work together and you elect me, I will make the changes that you want because I work for you. Today I'm here. Sean is interviewing me. This here is my application for a job. I don't need this job. I'm a retired businessman. But I'm fighting for our grandchildren here, and I'm fighting for people in the state of Maryland. Thank you, and thank Sean, and thank WCBM for having me here today.
0: Welcome. Larry, thank you very much. Appreciate that. 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And we'll see you tomorrow morning at 6. Stay tuned for Kim. She's up next. God bless our troops. God bless America.
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10: Breaking news this hour from Town Hall. I'm Rich Thomason. The pilots are fine. That's President Trump's report on the fate of the two crew members who were on a U.S. military helicopter that crashed near the Strait of Hormuz. The president says two service members were successfully rescued. The shaky Israel-Iran ceasefire is holding as the two combatants have quit trading fire. Israel's strikes on Hezbollah in Lebanon apparently opened a rift between President Trump and Israeli Prime Minister Netanyahu.
11: President Trump had publicly warned Israel not to strike Beirut in its war with Iran-backed Hezbollah militants. When it did on Sunday, Iran responded by firing ballistic missiles at Israel for the first time since the April ceasefire. Israel then struck Iran, with which Mr. Trump has been engaged in weeks of high-stakes negotiations. The fighting has since died down, but the differences between the two leaders may persist. That's because President Trump wants to wind down an unpopular war and reopen the Strait of Hormuz to ease gas prices. Iran says a full ceasefire in Lebanon is key to any deal. Bernie Bennett, Washington.
10: Why does it take California so long to certify election results, including the votes cast in the Los Angeles mayoral primary?
12: California takes a long time to count votes, and that's because about 90% of the voters cast their votes by mail. And on election night, counties like Los Angeles will release their results of the mail ballots that they have processed so far, plus whatever votes were cast on election day. Mail ballots typically favor Democratic candidates more so than Republican candidates, and especially in this race, we have evidence that Democrats held on to their ballots all the way up until the final days of the race, perhaps while they were waiting for the governor's race to settle.
10: Correspondent Stephen Olemacher says incumbent L.A. Mayor Karen Bass will face another Democrat, Progressive City Councilmember Nithya Raman, in the runoff. Wall Street, the Dow futures up 168 points. NASDAQ futures ahead 226. More on these stories at townhall.com.
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14: Good morning. It's 9:03. I'm Maggie Hunter with the latest headlines from the WCBM Maryland News Center. A Baltimore man is being held without bond following his arrest for a December murder. Jimmy Charles was taken into custody Friday in connection with the shooting death of Kenyon Smith outside of Freddy's Sports Bar and Grill on Harford Road. Charles has been charged with first and second degree murder, two misdemeanors, and a firearm offense. And Baltimore County has released the name of the driver who was killed in a weekend crash in Reisterstown. The crash happened just before 10:30 Saturday night at the intersection of Hanover Pike and Waywood Drive. Police say a Honda that was traveling northbound crossed into the southbound lane and was struck by a Lexus. 48-year-old Honda driver Charmaine Muzan was dead at the scene. The driver and passenger of the Lexus were seriously injured. Stein on Sports and the Fox 45 Weather Authority forecast next.
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9: O's had chances last night, but one swing of the bat did him in. Lifted deep right field. Tavares is looking, and it's gone! A grand slam for Josh Naylor! A 5-1 Mariners lead. Aaron Goldsmith had the call on Mariners TV, and the 5-1 deficit was a hole the Birds could not climb out of. 6-3 the final last night at Camden Yards, Baltimore's third loss in a row. Now, the granny came off Anthony Nunez, who replaced starter Trey Gibson in the fifth. Gibson replaced Chris Bassitt, who was put on the injured list earlier in the day. After the game, manager Albernez wishing Nunez had thrown a different pitch.
16: I wish that, you know, Nunez would have leaned on his strengths a little bit there. I'm not saying his fastball is on his strengths, but he has an elite changeup. You know, you're ahead, and, you know, and he has a sweeper as well.
9: Game two of the series tonight with Trevor Rogers on the hill at 6:35. Meanwhile, they were primed in New York last night, weren't they? Ready to bring the house down, but Victor Wembanyama wouldn't let it happen.
17: Jared Penny, back to him. He steps back. He tries a three. Knocks that one down.
9: Mike Breen had the call on ESPN. The 7'4" Wembanyama led six Spurs in double digits with 32 points as San Antonio authors a second-half comeback in front of President Trump and Zoran Mondani. 115-111 at the Garden. The Knickerbockers still lead the series 2-1. Coming up in 30 minutes, mandatory minicamp begins today. And that is Stein on Sports.
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14: 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Here's the forecast from the Fox 45 Weather Authority.
19: Your Fox 45 forecast. We've got a mix of clouds and sun today with highs in the warm mid-80s. Partly cloudy tonight and mild as temperatures fall back into the mid-60s. The heat returns on Wednesday with highs in the low 90s. From the Fox 45 Weather Authority, I'm meteorologist Amy Aronson for Talk Radio 680. WCBM.
14: 66 degrees in Westminster, 64 in Easton, and 63 in Kearney. I'm Maggie Hunter, 680 WCBM News.
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20: All right. Good morning. Good morning. Happy Tuesday. I will say there are less kids in school. I can see it already. The traffic wasn't too bad on 695 this morning. But if you're sitting in traffic, don't worry. You can listen to Kim Klasick Live your whole trip to work or wherever you're headed. I will say, listening to Casey and Company, I got a chance to listen to, it's L.D. Birkenstein, right? Is that L.D. Birkenstein? Am I saying it correctly? I got to go back and make sure I say it correctly. But I thought it was a great interview. And I thought, you know what? He's got a lot of experience, which when it comes to our gubernatorial candidates, many of them do on the right. You know, it's the left. It's Governor Wes Moore that doesn't really have the experience. And I said this before. I think any of the GOP candidates would be, you know, light years better than Governor Wes Moore running the state. And it's just a shame that a lot of times Republicans don't have a fair shake in the state of Maryland. But, you know, that's neither here nor there. As he was walking out of the studio with Sean, he did ask if he could come on the show next week. And, of course, we'll try to make time. So in case you missed that interview, you can always check it out again at WCBM.com. Casey and Company has his, Sean has his shows there archived, but then also we'll try to get him in studio on Kim Klasick Live next week. Of course, you know, early voting starts on Thursday. in case you guys missed that, and then you've got the election day coming up on June 23rd. And I just want to kind of mention here, you know, I heard this morning when it comes to the fact that we've got these 500,000 mail-in ballots that are kind of like out there in the atmosphere because of a vendor issue. That's what we're told. We can't actually speak to the vendor. The vendor won't actually come forward, right? Well, that's what we're told. There's a vendor issue. But now I'm hearing that they are going to continue to quarantine those original ballots that went out, right? You got the replacement ballots that went out, but the original ballots, we were told that they were going to throw those out and just count the replacement ballots. But then we were told after that, they thought it through and they said, you know what? We're going to go ahead and quarantine those ballots in case, just in case people do not send in the replacement ballot and that original ballot was correct from the very beginning, from the very start. And so this morning, the big update that I heard is that they're going to keep those original ballots on hand and not count them. Get this right, the producer, until July 6th. Election day is June 23rd. They are going to quarantine the original ballots until July 6th. I mean, if this isn't fraud on its way, I don't know what is. I don't know what is. I would be so PO'd right now if I were a candidate on the ballot. I would be so upset. So basically, not only are we not going to get the results in many of these races on election day, we might have to wait until July 7th, July 8th, or what have you, to actually get the real results in some of these races if it's a very tight primary. I mean, like, who is okaying this stuff? So anyways, the Maryland Board of Elections, they're supposed to have a meeting today. Okay? And I am going to reach out to Kate Sullivan. I'm going to find out, you know, what's going on. What did they talk about during this meeting? I'm sure she's going to get all the notes and hopefully she can share them with us. But, you know, this has been a nightmare since day one. Governor Wes Moore still hasn't really truly acknowledged this mishap with the 500,000 mail-in ballots. And here we are now finding out that they're going to keep those original ballots on hand until July 6th. Election day is June 23rd. I mean, this is, like, you can't make this stuff up. And yet, nobody bats an eye here in Maryland, I would say, on the left. And I'm going to go ahead and I'm going to say this again. When it comes to some of these primaries, like in Congressional District number 5, we talked about this race yesterday, you've got 25 Democrats on the ballot in that primary. You don't think it's going to be close? It's going to be close. Then you have the situation in District 7 with Congressman Quayce and Fume. And Councilman Mark Conway, if you saw that debate that they had, I was surprised. Here's, you know, Fume wouldn't show up to a debate with me. Not with me, right? I'm just a girl. But he shows up for Mark Conway, and he bombs. It was terrible. Mark Conway, you know, wiped the floor with Fume. And Fume got very emotional. He's like yelling and screaming, well, when is my turn to debate? Wait a minute. I already answered that question. That was what he did the entire time. It was almost like he really was just deflecting because he really didn't have an answer to the issues. Because let's be honest, he's been in office for how long and he has yet to present a solution to anything. And so Mark Conway, the councilman, he demolished him in the debate. I think that primary is going to be somewhat close. I think it's going to be somewhat close. And those are the races they're going to be waiting until after July 6th. To find out whether or not they're going to advance to the general. And the fact that Democrats are not speaking up in those races, shame on you. Shame on you. You get what you deserve, honestly. Because this is going to affect you just like anybody else. And here we talk about how many years did we hear that the Republican Party and President Trump is a threat to democracy. Here you've got 500,000 mail-in ballots just floating around, right? I guess all together it's a million ballots floating around. Voter rolls aren't clear. We know that already. We don't know if people are going to vote twice. You know what? You could vote three times, right? Because you could show up on election day if you'd like. Who's to say what's going to happen? And yet they are silent on all of this. Anyways, I just wanted to drop that to you because I heard it this morning. I was like, you know what? I could get into this, you know, about July 6th, or I can let it go because, you know, me and my blood pressure, I get very upset about this stuff. I really do. I just wanted to mention this morning, of course, we've got lots to talk about. Shariah Yousefi, she's running in Harford County's 34B. She's going to join us at 10:30 a.m. We'll talk to her about the latest in her race, you know, what she's doing to gear up here for Election Day herself. Obviously, I am going to ask her about the mail-in ballot situation that we're currently watching. We're also going to talk about the Safe Street worker that was arrested. Now, interesting enough, we didn't talk about this shooting yesterday. And I thought about it. I'm like, well, wait a minute. I didn't even see this shooting on any of my news feeds. Why didn't I see this shooting in Park Heights? Well, because we were talking about the three different triple shootings, one involving a police officer that was hit in the head, right? We were talking about all those shootings, and then the shooting that killed a 22-year-old Towson University student on Friday. That's what we were caught up with, that we never even got to see that there was a shooting, yes, in Park Heights yesterday, not too far from one of the triple shootings in Central Heights. There was a shooting in Park Heights, and it was carried out by a Safe Street worker. Now, how did that not make it to the elections or to the news cycle? That's interesting, isn't it? It's almost as if the mayor needed time to get a statement together. I don't want to be a conspiracy theorist, but that's what it looks like. We didn't hear about it at all? Really? Well, anyways, we're going to talk about it today because they now have informed us the Safe Street worker was arrested yesterday because of this shooting. And, of course, the mayor did put out a statement, and he is furious. I understand that, but that's not my main focus. I know lots of people around town today, they're talking about the shooting in general. My main focus with this whole thing with Safe Streets today will be about the fact that you've had many Safe Street workers that were arrested, but you also had many Safe Street workers that were shot and killed as well. And I was going through, and as I got this notification yesterday, I'm going through my phone, I'm going through all the names, and I remember a lot of them that were killed. There was one gentleman, Safe Streets worker, he had 11 children. 11 children killed, gunned down in the streets. 11 kids, fatherless. I thought, this is absolutely horrific. Anyways, I go back and I check it out. And do you know that out of all those Safe Street workers that have been unfortunately, tragically killed, not a single person is spending time behind bars? Did you know that? Now, this is an organization. They tell us that they're in the community. They're going to bring justice to some of the victims. They're going to mediate fights and so that it doesn't turn into gunfire. They can't even bring justice to their own families within the organization. And we're supposed to trust and believe that they can do something on the streets for strangers? We're going to talk about that today. We're also going to talk about a little bit of what's going on the Hill. Congresswoman Ana Paulina Luna is going to introduce some legislation today that caught my eye. And then also I have some sound to share for you, or share with you, I should say, from Kentucky. The Kentucky Louisville police chief made some comments that I thought were fantastic. And it's interesting because it's about the juveniles that are completely out of control. And this is a black police chief that has had enough. And I'm hoping we see something similar up here, but we got lots to talk about. First and foremost, I wanted to get into Governor Wes Moore and the fact that he did let us in on what this Immigrants Protecting Rights Task Force will look like. I've got some sound here to play for you. Go ahead and take a listen and we'll talk about it.
1: This is a tough time for our immigrant community. So that's why, through executive action, I have created the Immigrant Rights Protection Task Force. For too long, our immigrant communities have faced discrimination, exploitation, and barriers to opportunity, from the workplace to housing to legal support. In our Maryland, we will fight for our immigrant community and make sure the attacks that are coming from the federal administration do not go unanswered. Because right now, the Trump Vance administration policies, they're creating fear and uncertainty for families and communities. And Congress, they've done nothing to fix our broken immigration system. I'm the son of an immigrant single mother. Our lieutenant governor is an immigrant. Nearly one in five Marylanders is an immigrant. These are our neighbors, our coworkers, entrepreneurs, and community leaders. They help power our economy, and they strengthen our culture. This executive order will strengthen immigrant community rights and to help ensure that they know their rights in the first place. In this time of larger uncertainty, Maryland is unafraid to lead, and Maryland will always defend its neighbors.
20: And there you have it. Governor Wes Moore had a release of video on social media yesterday, because as I mentioned yesterday during the show, I reached out to Democrats that work in Annapolis in the General Assembly, and even they had no idea what the hell he was talking about with protecting immigrant rights. That's exactly true. So Democrats in Annapolis needed him to explain. So he releases this video on social media, and I thought, you know what? He let the cat out of the bag. Silly governor. Silly governor. He's right. He is the son of immigrants. His lieutenant governor is a daughter of immigrants. You had Barack Hussein Obama, who was the president for two terms, not one, but two terms. He was the son of an immigrant. Do you see the pattern here? You've got Congresswoman Ilhan Omar. She's the daughter of immigrants, came here as a refugee. You've got all these immigrants that are elected officials, and yet they're the ones complaining about the immigration system. I will say this. It sounds like it's working just fine. You're the first black governor in Maryland. You are the son of immigrants. And that tells me that our immigration system is working just fine. We need to enforce the laws on the books, governor. Protecting immigrant rights? How the hell did you become the governor? Your rights have been protected, the same as your parents. That's the only way this happened. So why on earth are you still trying to do something with this system? If you're going to do anything, I would love to see the numbers go back to those that have come across this border illegally, to those that overstay their visas. We should go back to a time when your parents came to America and make sure we enforce the laws as we did at that time. Because clearly it was the right thing to do. Otherwise, you wouldn't be the governor. You wouldn't have these ambitions to run for the Oval Office. Yes, there are many immigrants that have come to our country legally. And those kids, the kids of those immigrants, they are now elected officials. There is a long list. A very long list. And I was just thinking about this last night as I was, you know, watching his video, by the way. You know, the audacity of Barack Hussein Obama. Can we just talk about this just for a second? Here's a guy. He's the son of a Kenyan, he's a Kenyan man because he didn't come here for long. He was more of an absent father from what I could tell or gather from his book. And that's fine. That's not on Barack Obama. That's on his dad. But he's the son of a Kenyan, we'll say an immigrant, and then also of a white woman from the South. And he was raised by his white grandparents. Yet it is he and Michelle Obama that tell us all the time that we are oppressed and white people are the problem. The white people that raised Barack Hussein Obama ensured that he became the president of the United States. Are they really the problem, Barry? Really? Kamala Harris, can we talk about the fact that she is the daughter of immigrants? And end up being the first black VP here in this country? She calls herself black. The verdict is out on that one. But just think about the setup here. We've got more immigrants that are ascending to higher office than African Americans that have had their parents here during the slavery times. And we've been here this entire time. Foundational black Americans. We're watching immigrants ascend. And now we got this task force to protect immigrant rights that our taxpaying dollars are paying for in Maryland? Sounds like we've got this backwards. It sounds like we should be helping those that have been here. Right, Governor Moore? Yes, I know your family's from Jamaica. Their rights were protected. And now you are the governor. Instead of celebrating that fact, you want to demonize the Trump administration and the Republican Party because we want to get back to a system in which your parents thrived in. Silly us. When we get back, we'll talk more about this. If you want to weigh in, of course you can. 410-WCBM-680, 410-922-6680. And if you want to help black Americans, Governor Moore, why don't you start by opting into school choice? It's right there in the big, beautiful bill. You know for a fact that the key to success in this country is a good education. 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
20: All right, speaking of immigrants and how good their lives are here in America, those that come through the legal process, don't forget, they still are counting votes in Los Angeles. The immigrant, Miss Robin, the immigrant's daughter, she's the one that is now in second place, and they said she's going to advance to the runoff. I just wanted to make sure that you knew that. I guess Spencer Pratt put out a little piece yesterday saying that there are still ballots being counted, and so even though that race has been called, he said that he has heard from the Trump administration, the DOJ, and from the RNC that they are going to be looking into it. So I know we talked about the Los Angeles mayoral race on the show yesterday. Sounds like there's going to be more to come, and I hope that is the case. I hope that is the case, because obviously something fishy is going on there. And Steve Hilton, you know, we were talking Steve Hilton, because he's the Republican in the gubernatorial race. He did in fact advance to the runoff. That was called last night, and so which is wild, right? They're still dropping ballots in Los Angeles, but the gubernatorial race has been called, and you've got the Republican in second place headed to the runoff. And again, they want you to believe that those voters that are voting for Steve Hilton in Los Angeles, they want you to believe that they're voting for either Karen Bass or Miss Robin, the socialist that believes that housing is a right. Yeah, I believe that. Sure, I believe that. All right. We are going to talk a little bit about Bobby LePin, by the way. You know what? We're going to talk a lot about races today. Don't forget, we've got Shariah Yousefi joining us. She's at 34B. We're going to talk about her race. I did not expect to talk about the race in Baltimore City with Senator Bill Ferguson and Bobby LePin. But there's been a crazy endorsement that has come out in support of Senator Bill Ferguson. So we'll get into that after the break. But I did want to mention also, you probably saw, you had a President Trump at the Knicks game last night. I should say Knicks and Spurs game. And there were so many people complaining. Now, as I mentioned on the live during the break, before we actually got on, I am not a basketball fan. I have never been a basketball fan. I think I mentioned that I was a tomboy growing up. I never wanted to play basketball. There was never an urge, okay? So I don't follow it closely, but I do know that there are a lot of Knicks fans that are not so happy. I saw where fights were breaking out in New York City streets last night. And, of course, President Trump was also booed at the game. Now, according to Trump, it was a lovely reception. But I went back to watch it myself. There was a moment where the crowd was chanting USA, USA. But we've got to be honest here, okay? President Trump was, in fact, booed last night at Madison Square Garden. And I didn't think that it was going to be any different. I really didn't. New York City did not vote for Trump. All right. You can check the numbers out. They did not vote for Trump. And so now he joins, I guess, Governor Wes Moore in the booing at at a huge, huge game. I guess, you know what? When he came here, well, no, he wasn't booed at M&T Bank Stadium, right, during the Army and Navy game. I think it was a warm reception for that one. Yeah. Yeah, no, President Trump usually gets a warm reception, but that did not happen last night. All right, we get back. We are going to talk about the question of the day. We're also going to talk about the race between Senator Bill Ferguson and Bobby LePen. Apparently, a family member of Bobby LePen is dropping a lot of tea on Bobby. So we're going to get caught up on that one. And then also, I do have an audio clip from another young woman that talks a lot about immigration and how immigrants have a tough time. Now, I will say that I am not quite certain where AOC's parents are from. I want to say her mom. I think her mom is Puerto Rican, though, right? I think she's American. I think she's Puerto Rican. Well, anyways, we will talk about her comments that she made yesterday before the big Knicks game, because she was asked whether or not she thought President Trump was going to have a warm reception. And I just want you to hear what she had to say. She was on Capitol Hill, was stopped by TMZ. You're going to want to hear that. You're going to want to hear that. And then also we'll get into the race here with Senator Bill Ferguson. So stay right there.
0: SRN News, I'm Rich Thomason in Washington. A U.S. Army helicopter crashed near the Strait of Hormuz. President Trump says two crew members on board were rescued and they were not injured. The president's upbeat about the chances for an Iran peace deal soon. He says we're very close to having a very good, strong, powerful deal, adding the agreement could be signed in 2 or 3 days. Israel and Iran have stopped attacking each other, at least for now. President Trump had appealed to both sides to quit the attacks. Voters in Maine and Nevada, South Carolina, and North Dakota are going to the polls today, primary election day. Maine's high-stakes U.S. Senate contest has been generating a lot of interest all around the country. And China's reporting its exports picked up pace last month, rising 19.4% from 1 year earlier. More details, SRNnews.com.
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8: 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Josh Naylor's fifth inning grand slam was the difference last night at Camden Yards as the Birds fall to the Mariners 6-3, the final Baltimore's third loss in a row. Now, the Birds went 0-for-9 with runners in scoring position, but had a chance to scratch back in the eighth. One out, runners at first and third, Sam Basayo at the plate.
10: Big swing! Big backslap! And Basayo just missed it, even though he thought he got it. It's a sac fly. Alexander, though, is out at second. It's a double play.
8: Wow, what a reversal. Kevin Brown had the call on Masson. Blaze Alexander, trying to tag from first to second, called out before Jackson Holliday crossed the plate from third. Double play is right, inning over, and so too pretty much the game. After the game, manager Albernaz on the base running gaff.
11: Called to Blaze, so him tagging up and then running is the right play. But he has the ability to read the throw, and he can really stop and just walk back to first.
8: Meanwhile, another day, another pitcher on the IL for Baltimore. Right-hander Chris Bassitt, scheduled to start last night, instead put on the 15-day injured list, a back issue. Bassitt joins Zach Eflin out for the year and Dean Kramer on the 60-day IL. Ravens open mandatory minicamp in Owings Mills today, and as the team looks to improve its pass rush from a year ago, second-year linebacker Mike Green already thankful for all-pro edge rusher Trey Hendrickson.
12: I'm extremely grateful to have Trey for selfish reasons, because when they try to slide his side and right, chip and double team and do all that stuff to him, it was going to take a little bit more stress off for me. So.
8: After minicamp, the Ravens won't reconvene until the start of training camp, more than 6 weeks from now. And finally, how about this? Former Oriole Trey Mancini, diagnosed with stage 3 colon cancer back in

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1: Your Fox 45 forecast. We've got another pleasant day with a mix of clouds and sun and highs in the warm mid-80s. Partly cloudy and mild tonight as temperatures fall back into the mid-60s. And then here comes the heat, the humidity, and a chance for storms. We are back in the low 90s on Wednesday. With humidity, it's going to feel like we're in the mid-90s, plus a chance for some late-day showers and thunderstorms. From the Fox 45 Weather Authority, I'm meteorologist Amy Aronson for Talk Radio 680 WCBM.
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3: From Columbia to Germantown, from Fort Meade to ABG, this is the right choice for Maryland.

Protecting Immigrants Rights Task Force. I mean, and again, we were talking about the fact that Governor Westmore did outline that, yes, our taxpaying dollars will go, I guess, to the Attorney General's office. It's a legal counsel in general for those that are being exploited. Now, again, when it comes to legally being here in the country, whether, you know, you're on the work visa, whether you're here on an H-1B visa, whether you are here, you really was seeking asylum and you were then said, told by a judge, yes, you can in fact stay here in this country, right? Going through the correct process. You know, when they talk about due process, that's what I mean. That's what I think about. Those that come across our borders, you know, sneaking across the gotaways, those that, come in and overstay their visas. Like, in my view, and I know the law says something different, but in my view, I don't think you deserve due process because you didn't come into this country, you know, in the process in which it took and how we have outlined in our laws. So why do you deserve, you know, the process in which, you know, we have to decide whether or not you can stay? I don't think you deserve that. I don't think you have that right. Now, again, we have interpreted the law to say otherwise, so I can't say much about that. I will go to the text line here. Ken says, Kim, I am not going to be surprised that Maryland is a fascist state. Fascism is when one party rule a society. Fascism is the same as communism, Marxism, socialism, and Nazism. And let me include Democratism as well. Marylanders should fight back and retake our communities. Yeah, Ken, we're a long way from fighting back. And we kind of touched on this yesterday, unfortunately. The MDGOP, you know, and I'm not putting it on, you know, on those that are currently running the MDGOP. I just want to be very clear. We've had issues over there for quite some time. All right. These didn't just pop up overnight. And I know we had Tory Snow on the show last week, and he said, oh, the MDGOP needs tough love. And I still love Tory, but I still completely disagree with what he had to say. Because when you have, and you've probably seen it, the uptick in independents and unaffiliated voters across the state of Maryland, when you have those that feel, you know, disenfranchised, or they feel as though that there are extremes that are running for office, when you leave the party and you leave it up to the extremes to run and they become the nominee, then yes, you are left with the extremes on both sides in the general election. You know, you do yourself no favor by being an independent or unaffiliated in a state that does not have open primaries. You're actually screwing yourself, you know? So it's like, so again, I just don't understand that concept. But I will say at the same time, you know, Tory did point out, you know, when it comes to the messaging and it kind of with, you know, what they've been doing with the MDGOP, you know, it hasn't been top tier as far as performance. It has not been. And again, I'm not saying that it's just with this past, you know, because I know Nicole Harris is over there right now, Congresswoman Andy Harris's wife. This has been going on for years at the MDGOP. So don't think I'm just blaming Nicole Harris for the issues that we have at the state party. I will note, and I, you know, so I think Blanca

0: I called in that day on Thursday. I will note that it seemed to be, in my view, when they were deciding the next chair of the MDGOP, we did have someone, Jordana Schifanelli. She did throw her hat in the ring. And myself and many other people supported her because she was somebody different, right? She was somebody outside of that establishment box. And I thought, you know, let's get somebody in there that really has this passion and energy, and they're going to take this in a different direction. And unfortunately, she did not end up getting that chair position. But I felt as though that was a missed opportunity. And I'm not putting Nicole Harris down in any way. But for me, that was the same old from Dirk Hare, right? It was still the same circle of people. And we also have a lot of the young Republicans in the state, which I do. I love them all. And I think they do a fantastic job. But many of them are more like on the Hogan side of things. And so if you're looking for, you know, this conservative movement where you're really going to see the party, you know, go into this direction of, you know, making sure we stand 10 toes down with a lot of the Republican values and views, and we are going to really fight hard for those things, I don't think you're going to see it. I don't think you're going to see it because, again, the young Republicans, if you noted, many of them knocked doors for Governor Larry Hogan. That's how they got started. And they also wanted to see Kelly Schultz win against Dan Cox, and that's kind of where their mindset is. And so they're going to be, you know, kind of Republican light, which is what I think Tory likes. Tory Snow likes the Republican light. They say that's what wins in Maryland. And then yet you have some people where I think I kind of sit on this side where it's like, look, I don't want to be Republican light. I don't subscribe to this to be Republican light, right? I put myself out there. I put my family out there. I put my name on the line. I've run for office more than once. I'm knee deep in this, whether it's with the PAC, whether we're here at WCBM, we're helping out all these candidates. I don't do all of this to be Republican light. You know, I didn't come this far to come this far. I seriously believe in what the Republican Party stands for, and I'm not going to waver on it because I feel as though, you know, being Republican light is the way to win. Now, some people will say, okay, we can be Republican light, get in there, and then do your own thing. We've never seen that happen here, right? I mean, former Governor Larry Hogan, he was in, but he didn't get a whole lot accomplished because he still had the supermajority with the Democrat Party, and there wasn't a ton of pushback. So, you know, and I will say right now, you've got the Maryland House Freedom Caucus there in Annapolis. I think they're doing a phenomenal job. You have some Republicans that are outside of the caucus that are doing a phenomenal job. And then you have, you know, some Republicans that are kind of Republican light. And I think this is what Delegate Robert Grammer was talking about when he posted a video about a month ago. And so, you know, it kind of makes it very difficult if you've got some people in the Republican Party that are light on the issues and that are fine with advancing some of these Democrat bills that should not advance, right? And so we do. We're at a crossroads with, you know, with the party itself. And I do understand the thought process, you know, the only Republican light can win. I get that. I just, you know, I guess the way I see it, you just had former Governor Larry Hogan lose to really a no-name county executive, Angela Alsobrooks, in the Senate race by 11 points. So the Republican light situation isn't working either. So, in my view, the best bet is to just be the Republican that you are and to go forward that way. But I don't know at what point we're going to be able to really grasp a whole lot of gains in the state. I am very, very optimistic because we do have some great candidates. I know I've said that before, but I really, truly mean it. This time around, we do have some great candidates all over the state. So hopefully we'll pick up some seats and we'll see some changes in Annapolis and on Capitol Hill. You never know. Todd and Street in the text line says, hey there, Kim. The governor is talking again. And you know what I do when I hear him? I'm throwing up coat hangers. Yeah. Todd, we were just trying to go over the immigrant rights task force because, again, it was very confusing on what he was trying to do. We're going to move on here in just a second. I do have a caller that wants to weigh in on this. Doug is on I-70. Doug, did you want to weigh in on the RNC?
1: Well, yeah, a bit. I'm just kind of disgusted. I hate to admit it after listening to you just now. I went from a lifelong Republican registration to an independent. And I did it maybe for selfish reasons, but I felt okay in doing it because the National Republican Party doesn't seem to give a whit about what's going on here in Maryland. In my humble opinion.
0: No, they don't. You're right about that. You're right.
1: Yes. Really backing anything, putting any money here. I was actually getting into scraps with Baltimore County and the state of Maryland. And prior to doing that, I changed my affiliation and things that had never gone my way before. Actually, I won in a couple things. So I was trying to selfishly, I guess, be viewed as somebody maybe they could win over. My thoughts, my beliefs, I am as conservative a Republican as you're going to get. I'm not Republican-like. I am extremely conservative. But sometimes you give up on the people that are supposed to have your back nationally, who are supposed to come in and help fight, and they've given up. So that was my reason for changing.
0: Okay, and so, but now you cannot vote in the primaries, correct?
1: That is correct, because I figure most of the time I'm going to vote in the Republican in every election.
0: Right.
1: But I'm not voting in the primaries.
0: So I guess, are you just hoping that the Republicans you support advance to the general?
1: If we don't have the backing, I guess, you know, I really hate to say I've kind of given up on the Republicans, as far as working together as a conservative team here in the state of Maryland.
0: I think a lot of people feel that way, Doug, because, I mean, we've watched a lot over the years.
1: And I look at what you are fighting and the way in which you have described this, I really feel guilty for doing that. And I may switch back. But it's almost like it's a lost cause. The one party rule here in Maryland, that the Democrats thumb their nose at the entire population and do what they want for their own selfish purposes, whether it's power or whether it's money. And, you know, you almost just get to a position where you say, you know, well, I got to survive here. And I shouldn't put it this way, that I want to play my own game and get sucked into it. But I find myself to a point getting to that degree. And it's very discouraging. You know, when you have Wes Moore and everything they're doing with energy, the stupidity can't be complete stupidity. These people did not get into position by being totally stupid. I think there is just a certain degree of just plain evilness and going for their own power structure principally and just damn the rest of the population.
0: No, yeah, I think you're correct on that, Doug. And I've tried to point it out before. Maybe one day we'll go over it, but I don't know if you've ever noticed, but there are some candidates running and their colors, their campaign colors are purple and orange. And I tell people always look out for those individuals because those are the ones that are basically opening, admitting that they are socialists. That's why they choose the purple and the orange. And so, you know, those candidates a lot of times are backed by the George Soros or the Open Society Foundation and things like that. And it's a shame because I think you are correct. There is an evil piece of this that is, you know, descending on the country. And I see it a lot. And it's like, you know, it is tough to fight. I do believe that because they've got a ton of money and you've got people that want to see this country crumble.
1: Well, and at the very base of it is the Democrat Party is about the baser instincts of man. Promote laziness, promote perversion, promote anything that makes people feel good and they want to do in undisciplined lives, and we'll back you up on it. Just give us the power.
0: Yeah, yeah, that's a shame. Well, Doug, thank you so much for calling in. I appreciate you.
1: Thank you for everything you do, Kim.
0: Thank you, thank you. And I don't want anybody to feel guilty about being an independent or unaffiliated, but I just, you know, it's a difficult situation to navigate because from what I can tell, a lot of the unaffiliated individuals in this state are Republicans. And so it's hard for us to really truly fight if we keep, you know, losing so many people within the party. But, you know, that's neither here nor there. Obviously, in the general, you've got some of these races where you are going to have, you know, the best candidate advance. And then some of these races, it's like, you know, they're the only Republican contesting some of these seats, and they'll advance as well, just by default. Excuse me. And you can always support them. I did want to just mention, and I guess we'll kind of carry this into the next hour, but even when it comes to, as Doug was pointing out, you know, the things that are happening in this country, and I don't have to explain this to you, I'm preaching to the choir, but there clearly is, like, this evil piece that's with the Democrat Party. And I get on my Democrat friends and even family members because it's almost like they're not willing to acknowledge it themselves, right? I tell you about my one friend who kind of votes with Republicans up in Annapolis, and he's a Democrat. He will never admit that there are extremists in his party that really truly are pushing forward legislation to disrupt our country, to completely throw it off. They don't want America to succeed, but they'll never admit that they've given this platform to those individuals. And I will say, even with Governor Wes Moore, this immigrant task force situation, who actually wanted that? Has you have heard anyone talk about this? No. No. This is a Wes Moore, open society, George Soros kind of situation. No one asked for this. And yet he's using our tax dollars to push it forward. He pushed this executive order forward after everyone had left out of session. He could have brought this forth. But no, see, this is what's happening. And these are the people in the Democrat Party that other Democrats need to call out. Same thing with the mail-in ballots. You got Democrats not willing to call this out. It is clear what is happening. Quarantining ballots? Counting them on July 6th? What the hell? When have you ever heard such a thing? Anyways, I think it's clear, but we need more people to catch up, I guess. All right, stay right there real quick. 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
3: If you go back to 2024, 75% of the vote nationwide in our presidential election, nationwide, was in within 3 hours, and it's taken California a week. Every single state in 24, except California, had counted more than 75% of the vote after 2 days. California took 5. California got to 90% of the vote after 11 days after the presidential election. One House race in California, final vote margin was less than 200 votes, was called 29 days after the election. 11 days from Election Day this year would be Saturday, June 13th. So there would be final calls in California sometime this week.
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0: All right, enough of that long-winded conversation. I know we were talking about the parties. Real quick on that note as we leave that topic here in the 9 o'clock hour. I also think, and I know some people are not going to agree with this, and that's fine. I think the Maryland GOP waits too long to support candidates. I know that they try to be fair. Same thing with the central committees. They want to be fair and wait till after the primary. I don't necessarily agree with that. I think there are races where you can see a clear front runner, and I think that you should hit the ground running as soon as they throw their hat in the ring. And that way you are supporting them 100%, you know, whether it's in February, March, April, what have you. And that gives you a longer time and ability to really get their name out there, get their message out there, and to truly compete against some of these Democrats in some of these, you know, more swing districts. I think waiting until after the primary, I think obviously gives you less time. But I think that you can tell in a lot of these races, you can tell who the front runner is. Some people just throw their hat in the ring and they think, oh, well, I filed. So that's great. You know, it's like, no, dude, this is real. This is real life. And I appreciate people for throwing their hat in the ring. But if you're not knocking doors, dropping lit, side waving, supporting other candidates up and down the ballot, I don't really have time for you. I don't have use for you. Either you're in this or you're not. You know? I say that respectfully. All right, coming up next, speaking of the races in Baltimore City, Senator Bill Ferguson, Bobby LePen, things just got really interesting.
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6: I'm Kim Klasick. I want to introduce you to my friend and a great patriot, Rod Winstead. Rod is a United States Naval officer and has been practicing law in Maryland for 33 years.
12: Hey, thanks, Kim. It's attorney Rod Winstead. 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
14: Breaking news this hour from Town Hall. I'm Rich Thomason. A U.S. Army helicopter has crashed near the Strait of Hormuz. President Trump says two crew members on board were rescued and were not injured. The president is upbeat about the prospects for an Iran peace deal, and soon. He says we're very close to having a very good, strong, powerful deal, adding an agreement could be signed in 2 or 3 days. Israel and Iran have stopped attacking each other. President Trump had appealed to both sides to knock it off.
15: In a brief conversation with President Trump, I asked him what he had said to Benjamin Netanyahu to try to persuade him to stop the retaliatory attacks on Iran. He said he told the Israeli Prime Minister, "We have to use common sense. We're very close to signing a very powerful deal, a very good deal." Mr. Trump was concerned that Israeli airstrikes could derail those ongoing peace talks with Tehran. President Trump later told Axios that he had told Mr. Netanyahu, "Bibi, you better be careful or you will be on your own very soon."
14: The BBC's Sarah Smith. His redistricting strategy is producing some unexpected consequences for California's Democratic governor.
16: Democrats are being shut out of California's 40th congressional district, despite a redistricting effort backed by Governor Gavin Newsom that was designed to put the seat in play. Two Republicans have advanced out of the primary, leaving Democrats off the November ballot entirely. The outcome marks an unexpected setback for Newsom's redistricting plan after a district reshaped to weaken Republicans ended up guaranteeing a Republican victory instead. Willie Nelson, Los Angeles.
14: It's primary day. Voters in Maine and Nevada, South Carolina, and North Dakota are heading to the polls. Maine's high-stakes U.S. Senate contest has generated much interest all around the country. Watching Wall Street, the Dow is up almost 400 points. The Nasdaq, 202 points higher. More on these stories at townhall.com.
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18: Good morning. It's 10:03. I'm Maggie Hunter with the latest headlines from the WCBM Maryland News Center, brought to you by Audiology Associates. A Baltimore man has been sentenced to 50 years in prison for a 2024 murder at the Johnson Square Apartments. Tyrone Epps pleaded guilty in March to killing Paul Lee after a long-running feud. Police say surveillance video showed the men engaging in a verbal argument before the shooting. Epps fled the scene after the shooting but was later arrested. City State's Attorney Ivan Bates White says the sentence ensures that Epps will likely spend the rest of his life behind bars. And a former Baltimore County youth pastor has pleaded guilty to a child sex abuse charge. Thomas Pinkerton was arrested last year on charges that he abused the victims between 2006 and 2010 while working at Central Christian Church on Rossville Boulevard. Pinkerton had been living in Georgia and was extradited to Maryland to face 14 felony and 10 misdemeanor charges. Stein on Sports and the Fox 45 Weather Authority forecast next.
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20: O's had chances last night, but one swing of the bat did him in. Lifted deep right field. Tavares is looking, and it's gone! A grand slam for Josh Naylor! A 5-1 Mariners lead. Aaron Goldsmith had the call on Mariners TV, and the 5-1 deficit was a hole the Birds could not climb out of. 6-3 the final last night at Camden Yards, Baltimore's third loss in a row. Now, the granny came off Anthony Nunez, who replaced starter Trey Gibson in the fifth. Gibson replaced Chris Bassitt, who was put on the injured list earlier in the day. After the game, manager Albernez wishing Nunez had thrown a different pitch.
21: I wish that, you know, Nunez would have leaned on his strengths a little bit there. I'm not saying his fastball is not his strengths, but he has an elite changeup. You know, you're ahead, and, you know, and he has a sweeper as well.
20: Game two of the series tonight with Trevor Rogers on the hill at 6:35. Meanwhile, they were primed in New York last night, weren't they? Ready to bring the house down, but Victor Wembanyama wouldn't let it happen.
22: Jared Penny, back to him. He steps back. He tries a three. Knocks that one down.
20: Mike Breen had the call on ESPN. The 7'4" Wembanyama led six Spurs in double digits with 32 points as San Antonio authors a second-half comeback in front of President Trump and Zoran Mamdani. 115-111 at the Garden. The Knickerbockers still lead the series 2-1. Coming up in 30 minutes, mandatory minicamp begins today. And that is Stein on Sports.
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18: 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Here's the Fox 45 Weather Authority forecast.
23: Your Fox 45 forecast. We've got a mix of clouds and sun today with highs in the warm mid-80s. Partly cloudy tonight and mild as temperatures fall back into the mid-60s. The heat returns on Wednesday with highs in the low 90s. From the Fox 45 Weather Authority, I'm meteorologist Amy Aronson for Talk Radio 680. WCBM.
18: 67 degrees in Bowley's Quarter, 66 in Pikesville, and 67 in Joppatown. 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
0: All right. Good morning. Good morning. Happy Tuesday. We need to talk about the Immigrant Rights Task Force that Governor Westmore put together. He did post a video on social media in case you missed it. You can check it out. And if you ever miss any of the show, don't forget Kim Plasek Live is archived on the website at WCBM.com, also on the app. It is free in the App Store, WCBM 680. 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And, of course, we're on any podcast platform, Apple, Spotify, TuneIn, You name it. You can always catch up with the show. I apologize. I kind of got off track there towards the end of the hour, last hour. But, you know, I was talking about the MDGOP and what, you know, we could possibly do here, in the state to kind of advance, more of the Republican candidates. And, I need the independents to come back to the party. I know you're not exactly excited about some of what you see. But also I will say with the MDGOP, and I think I've talked about this before, every year I go do an event with the Republican Party in, Greenbrier, West Virginia. And they have flipped so many seats. They're flipping seats every election cycle. And that is because, Ben Anderson, all of these college students, they decided that they were going to take it into their own hands. And so, yes, they had the establishment and, you know, a little bit of an older crowd running the GOP down there. And they made their case and they said, look, give us one election cycle and we guarantee you that we're going to put so much energy and passion into this that we're going to flip it. And, you know, the usuals, the establishment kind of backed off and they let them take the reins and they've been running ever since, you know, and sometimes that's what it takes is, you know, flipping this kind of over to those individuals that kind of have that energy to crisscross the state to do this. If you don't have that energy or that passion, yeah, it's not going to happen. It's not going to happen. I don't say that they have to be young, but if you're looking at some of these college Republicans, they're everywhere. You know, let a college Republican take the reins and see what they can do. Doing the same old, same old. Yeah, we're not going to get very far. All right, enough of that. I do want to say congratulations to David Rubenstein. Did you see this, Brian, the producer? He got married over the weekend. Did you know he was a bachelor? I didn't know that. Well, anyways, there was a secret wedding, apparently. The woman's name is Karen Zucker, and she's age-appropriate, and she's beautiful, and she's apparently on some boards in New York City. She's like more of a socialite. But yeah, they got married, and it was funny because I guess the story broke because a photographer who was called, over to the Justice of the Peace to take some pictures, he walked in and didn't realize it was going to be David Rubenstein and Karen Zucker, and they were getting married. He said he was shocked when he walked in the door. And I guess that's how you keep a secret wedding there, you know, tell no one. But congratulations to him. I will say he's having a tough year with the Orioles, don't you think? Yeah, oof. I didn't want to talk about it. We'll leave that to Gary Stein. Yeah, we'll leave that news to him. Also, before the break, I did tell you I wanted you to just kind of hear what AOC had to say. We were talking about President Trump and his not-so-warm reception at the Knicks game last night. But AOC, she was asked on Capitol Hill by TMZ. You know, they have the D.C. Bureau. They asked her what she think the reception would look like. And this might be the biggest word salad of all time. And I don't dislike AOC. I think, you know what? I think she's passionate about what she believes in. I don't believe in it, but I think she does a great job on social media and she works. She does. She's everywhere, right? She gives it her all. Well, anyways, we were talking about the Munich, catastrophe when she was there talking about Taiwan, possibly getting into a fight with Korea. And, it's funny because I thought that was a big word salad for her. Take a listen to her try to explain what she thinks Trump was going to walk into as he was walking into the Madison Square Garden.
1: TMZ in the house. My Mare Muslim. Yes. My Bagel Jewish.
2: My Christian Dior. Knicks in four.
1: I saw people doing it on Twitter, so I just wanted to do it. You know, a lot of people are thinking, what is Trump's reception going to be like tonight at Madison Square Garden? Yeah. I know it's easy to say, oh, he's going to get booed, but like, no. Manhattan's not as liberal as people think. Well, so what do you think?
2: It's not just that. It's also that these tickets were going for like $42,000 a piece. Mm-hmm. And so, you know, when you have a stadium full of people paying $42,000, these are all the people that are getting, you know, if you can afford to impulse buy a $42,000 ticket at MSG, you're probably in the tax bracket that he cut in order to, you know, that he cut those taxes and cut everyone's health care that's stuck outside of the stadium in order to afford that. And so I don't know what the reception's going to be.
0: What? I could follow the logic. I know what she was trying to say. she believed because the ticket prices were so high, it was going to be a bunch of rich people in there, and they like Trump, you know. But no, that was terrible, wasn't it? Ugh. And she seems so nice and sweet and innocent, though. She really does. But boy, oh boy, she has no clue what's going on, or she can't articulate it at all. And so that's why I always say to people, you know, if you think that you are not qualified to go to Congress, just listen to AOC. All right? Trust me, you are qualified. You can go. It is attainable. All right. Don't forget, we are going to talk about the Safe Street worker that was arrested yesterday. We're going to get to that story. But real quick, as I told you before the break, this is something that was not on my bingo card. All right. You've got Bobby LePen, who's been giving Senator Bill Ferguson a reason to run. And I say that because Bill Ferguson usually just has like a cakewalk every election cycle. But Bobby LePen is a guy that is a social media influencer. And he has been doing a great job kind of outlining the fact that Bill Ferguson and many Democrats in Annapolis are not really working for the people. Now, I don't know how you're going to fix that problem from within the Democrat Party, but I guess, you know, he's got people believing that he can. Well, anyways, and I will say this is not unique to Bobby LePen, but he now has quite a situation. And he has someone in his wife's, I guess, no, she's not in the family. She was formerly in the wife's family. Apparently, the second wife of the wife's dad has come forward and said that Bobby LePen is not who we want in that position. Take a listen.
3: With about 2 weeks until primary election day, the race for Senate District 46 in Baltimore City is one of the closest watch races in Maryland. Senate President Bill Ferguson is seeking another term, but he is facing a challenge from progressive social media influencer Bobby LePen. LePen is known for his outspoken personality and social media videos. He recently spoke with Fox 45 News about resurfaced pandemic era videos he made while appearing nude and playing the guitar during the pandemic. In a first on Fox interview, LePen's stepmother-in-law says she is publicly supporting Ferguson. Mary Eddington says she's known LePen for several years and she has concerns she says voters should know.
4: Throughout that time, how would you describe behavior or characteristics of Bobby that now you say, you know, are concerning or voters in D46 should know about?
5: Well, I think in my general impression of him was that he was an unreliable provider. When she met him, he was living on his boat. He moved into her house. He was going to make his living selling crypto. Then it became he started his boat company, and in the off season, he would do background investigative work. Then he was going to try to make money doing social media. Now he's running for office to get paid as a senator. So it's just gone from one thing to the next. And so it's really part of my nature that I see this person presenting himself on social media as this hero to Baltimore. And so I met with Bill and we sat down for lunch and I started looking at his campaign. I looked at who's following him, who his associates are, who's supporting him, the kind of work he's done in the community. And I mean, the difference is like night and day between the two.
0: Okay, so she is, and it's kind of strange because Bobby LePen, he describes this woman as his father-in-law's second wife. But if you heard there, Mary Buvala, she was setting that segment up or the interview up between Mackenzie Frost and the woman. She said that it was his stepmother-in-law, but it sounds like she might not be married to the father any longer. It's very hard to follow. But here's the thing. This isn't the first time this has happened. Okay, Johnny Olszewski, he's had people support other people's campaigns. I think we had one of his cousins that were, you know, big supporters of our campaign against Johnny O. I've mentioned before, Congressman Kwaisi Dafube somehow, some way or another, was able to get the support of the late Elijah Cummings' sisters. And they showed up, I think I told you, at a debate where they stood up in the back, and as Maya Cummings, excuse me, the widow of Elijah Cummings, as she was standing there on stage, the sisters stood up in the back And they said, we would just like to let everybody know that we support Congresswoman Kwesi Enfume. And I think I told you, she almost looked like she was on the verge of tears. And I thought, this is such a disgusting display. I mean, it really was not cute. I didn't think it was great at all. And then you had Enfume smiling ear to ear, like he was happy that these women had come forward and has done this in a jam-packed room. I mean, there were so many people there. And it was like he wanted to embarrass her and he wanted to take her out. It is politics. Because of course she was pulling high at that point. Anyways, so it does happen. Also, you know what? I had someone in my family this last election. He became very, I would say indoctrinated in college. And he came back and says, oh no, I'm going to support Johnny. Right? Now he just told us, within the family, and we were just like, okay, whatever. Right? And his dad was like, as soon as he starts paying bills, trust me, he'll be back on the other side. But, you have these people that will support, an opponent. The issue that Bobby Le Pen is going to run into is the fact that this woman is sitting down doing interviews. Right? She's quite literally telling everybody that he couldn't even manage his own life, let alone, managing a district in Annapolis. And that's what she's saying. She's getting, a lot of details out there. He was living on his boat. Now, how much of this is true, I don't know, because Bobby Le Pen was asked about this woman and her comments, and he did make a statement. He told Fox 45 that she is MAGA, and he said, we all have this one crazy MAGA person in our family. It is what it is. Well, then she responded to that comment. She said, what? She says, I'm not MAGA. I'm not a Republican at all. And I still think that he is a problem. He tried to brush it away. But if Senator Bill Ferguson wanted to take what she said there and put it in a campaign ad, it would be very effective. Very effective. He was living on a boat, and there's nothing wrong with living on the boat. I don't know if you've seen Bobby Le Pen's boat. Brian, the producer, have you seen this guy's boat? It's big. It's a big, you could even consider it more of a houseboat situation. So I didn't look at that as anything, too crazy. She was like, he's living on his boat, and then he moved into the house, and then I went to go look up the boat, and I was like, well, that's a houseboat. Right? She made it sound like he was living on a 25 footer or something. Anyways, so, but the details there, he wasn't a provider. She made it sound like this was just a grift, right? She made it sound like he couldn't hold down a job. He didn't have any savings, and now he's throwing himself into this race with really nothing, no experience to show for it. And not having managed anything, let alone his own life. And so I think Bobby Le Pen, he might be brushing this off, but I would say not so quick, because this could be a campaign ad that will come back to bite you in the behind. Now, of course, as I told you guys before, I'm personally not a fan of Bobby Le Pen. He is the Democrat socialist. He has basically said so on many occasions. And, when you're putting that on top of what this, whether she's an ex-wife or, the current wife of the father-in-law, I don't know. But if you put that on top of all of this, it kind of makes sense, right? The Zohra Mamdanis of the world, those that believe in socialism, many of them do not have much to point to as far as success. And, it's kind of along the same vein. Now, I've told you before, I hope that Senator Bill Ferguson, even though I think he's terrible, I hope that he pulls this off, because Bobby Le Pen is that much worse. He believes in the whole Green Deal, the New Green Deal or whatever that is that AOC believes in, right? It's like the whole thing, the whole nine yards. Well, anyways, I just wanted to put that out there because I thought it was interesting. So that race, might get very, very close. And then we go back to the mail-in ballots portion, right? I think that is going to be a close race. And I think that the mail-in ballots, as we learned, being counted in July, I think it's going to hold up races just like that one, and it's going to affect Democrats. So I hope, somebody has the cojones to stand up and to demand that Jared DeMarinis resign and demand that Governor Wes Moore actually acknowledges what's going on. I hope it happens. If not, from what it sounds like, the Trump administration is still going to come in. So that is good news. All right, we get back a couple other things before we talk to our guest, Shariah Yousefi. Again, she's running in Harford County's District 34B. We've spoken to Shariah before. I think that she's great. She used to work there in Annapolis with Delegate Mike Griffith. Obviously, he had a really great year this past session with getting those bills across with the foster care system. So I think she's just as good. And I can't wait to talk to her. So stay right there. Real quick, there's a huge difference between being busy this summer and actually feeling alive enough to enjoy it. 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
0: All right, we'll see what happens there with that race. Senator Bill Ferguson, Bobby LaPen. Again, I'm not a fan of Bobby LaPen. Not at all. I guess I'm with the second wife, right? The mother-in-law, stepmother-in-law, second wife. That was kind of confusing, wasn't it? It was. I guess if anybody looked at my family, they can get kind of caught up in that too. Sounds crazy. All right. I did want to just mention, after we speak to our guest, Shariah Yousefi, we are going to talk about the Safe Streets worker that was arrested just yesterday. And I discussed this, early this morning because, again, I had no idea there was this non-fatal shooting in Park Heights over the weekend. I had no idea. It happened on the 7th. You know, I think that is because of the triple shootings. But I also believe it is because they were trying to get their story straight. And I know it sounds somewhat of a conspiracy theory. I know. But Mayor Brandon Scott did, in fact, release a statement about the Safe Street worker being locked up. And we will talk about that. I also wanted to note, don't forget, in case you're wondering, the congressional baseball game that happens every year, it is tomorrow, Wednesday, June 10th, at the National Stadium. Brian, the producer, are you going down there? No, you're going to be working. Yeah, okay. But I will say we do have some representatives from Maryland that will be in the game. Johnny Olszewski in the 2nd District and Sarah Elfrith in the third district. They'll both be playing in the congressional baseball game. I am not wishing them luck. I did want to, you know, just mention that they'll be in the game. Not, you know, no hate towards them, you know, but of course I'm rooting for the Republicans. And we have won now. I have to go back. We have won so many years in a row. It gets to the point where it's like, I don't even know why Democrats show up anymore. And I know I mentioned this last year because Johnny O, he posted some videos of him in the batting cage and, you know, working out. I don't know if he was at Towson University. I got to go back and take a look at it. But he was with the college baseball team and they were helping him prep for it. It's just like, you know, Johnny, come on. You guys are not beating the Republicans. You just aren't. You're not doing it. Also, at 11 o'clock hour, I do want to talk about the Towson University student that was killed on Friday. There is more coming out about, and we did mention he had somewhat of a history. You know, I'm calling it a rap sheet, but, you know, it's not that he was so violent, but apparently he had a lot of things happening on the road. And that's why they're still wondering whether or not that shooting in Towson on Friday, at that circle there, right there by Towson Town Center, whether or not it was road rage. And they're still investigating. Also, I did want to give you the question of the day, and we'll talk about this before we leave today, at WCBO.com, brought to you by Renovation Real Estate. Very simple question, a very simple yes or no question. Do you believe we are somewhat done with the attack in Iran? Are we coming to an end? President Trump did announce yesterday that he has been having successful conversations with the Prime Minister of Israel, who is still, you know, going at it with Lebanon because of Hezbollah. Obviously, still a lot going on with Iran and Israel. And so I wanted to get your thoughts on that. Do you think it's coming to an end? There was also a really good write-up in the Baltimore Sun. Apparently, crabbers, they're now paying such high fuel prices, they're going to have to raise the price of crabs this summer. Not good news for us Marylanders. We're already paying for everything. Coming up next, Ray Yusefi running in 34B in Harford County.
6: With SRN News, I'm Rich Thomason in Washington. President Trump says an Iran peace deal is close. He says it could be signed in 2 or 3 days. A U.S. Army Apache attack helicopter crashed near the Strait of Hormuz. President Trump says both pilots were rescued unharmed. Things have calmed down in the conflict between Israel and Iran. The two sides traded blows in the past few days, but now the hostilities have ceased and the ceasefire does remain intact. In Maine and South Carolina, Nevada and North Dakota, voters going to the polls today. It's primary election day. Maine's high-stakes U.S. Senate race has been generating a lot of interest all across the country. Wall Street's higher so far this morning. Right now, the Dow is up about 191 points. The Nasdaq Composite Index better by 1 point, and the S&P is up 16. More details, srnnews.com.
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15: 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Josh Naylor's fifth inning grand slam was the difference last night at Camden Yards as the Birds fall to the Mariners 6-3, the final Baltimore's third loss in a row. Now, the Birds went 0-for-9 with runners in scoring position, but had a chance to scratch back in the eighth. One out, runners at first and third, Sam Bisaio at the plate.
16: Big slam! Masayo just missed it, even though he thought he got it. It's a sack fly. Alexander goes out at second. It's a double play.
17: Wow, what a reversal. Kevin Brown had the call on Masson. Blaze Alexander trying to tag from first to second, called out before Jackson Holiday crossed the plate from third. Double play is right, inning over, and so too pretty much the game. After the game, manager Albernaz on the base running gaff.
19: Clutch Blaze, so him tagging up and then running is the right play. But he has the ability to read the throw, and he can really stop and just walk back to first.
17: Meanwhile, another day, another pitcher on the IL for Baltimore. Right-hander Chris Bassitt, scheduled to start last night, instead put on the 15-day injured list, a back issue. Bassitt joins Zach Eflin out for the year and Dean Kramer on the 60-day IL. Ravens open mandatory minicamp in Owings Mills today, and as the team looks to improve its pass rush from a year ago, second-year linebacker Mike Green already thankful for all-pro edge rusher Trey Hendrickson.
20: I'm extremely grateful to have Trey for selfish reasons, because when they try to slide his side and right. chip and double team and do all that stuff to him, it was going to take a little bit more stress off for me. So.
17: After minicamp, the Ravens won't reconvene until the start of training camp, more than 6 weeks from now. And finally, how about this? Former Oriole Trey Mancini, diagnosed with stage 3 colon cancer back in March of 2020, back in the majors again.
21: Oh, yes.
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21: 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We got a slide, yo.
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2: Here are Fox 45 forecasts. We've got another pleasant day with a mix of clouds and sun and highs in the warm mid-80s. Partly cloudy and mild tonight as temperatures fall back into the mid-60s. And then here comes the heat, the humidity, and a chance for storms. We are back in the low 90s on Wednesday. With humidity, it's going to feel like we're in the mid-90s, plus a chance for some late-day showers and thunderstorms. From the Fox 45 Weather Authority, I'm meteorologist Amy Aronson for Talk Radio 680 WCBM.
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0: Good morning. Now, I kind of mentioned this earlier, and I don't take it back from the hate text messages that I received on it. I don't care. I said, you know, when you have a really good candidate, I think that, you know, with the way Maryland is, especially with the Republican Party, and the fact that we're not flipping a whole lot of seats, we're not winning a ton of races, when you find out and you find that you have the perfect candidate in a race, I feel as though we don't have to wait until after the primary. I think that you can support that candidate 100% and make sure, you know, they're viable candidates there in the general, right? Get your foot out there early and run and, you know, support that candidate. I know some people don't agree with that. But in a race that I saw here in Harford County, I do feel this way 100%. And it's Harford County's District 34B. And our guest in studio today, you've heard from her before, but I think she is a phenomenal candidate. And yes, I support her right through the primary. And I know a lot of people do as well. So good morning to you, Shirai Yousefi. How are you doing?
1: Good morning. How are you? I'm doing great. It is exciting to be here. And thank you for having me back yet again.
0: Yes, of course. So of course, I follow you on social media. Yes. You are everywhere at all times. Yeah. You work really hard. How's the campaign going?
1: It is going incredibly well. And you're absolutely right. It is everywhere at all times. I mean, you know, as a candidate, you communicate a lot to your voters through so many different mediums, mail, text, radio, TV, you name it. But the most exciting part, Kim, has been door knocking. Like the amount of doors and just one talking to folks who've never had anyone knock at the door. I was talking with someone recently. He said, no one has ever come and knocked on my door and chatted with me.
0: Wow.
1: So like just having that opportunity to talk to them, to be there in the community. But then on the other end of it, some of the stories that you care and like learning about folks, I have one of my constituents just gave me a print of a black and white photo he had when he played Little League with Cal Ripken Jr. Like, it's incredible.
0: Yeah.
1: I have a vase that's sitting in my kitchen counter now full of, like, flowers that came from another constituent. Like, it's amazing. So I love it. I'm so thankful. My husband is holding down the fort with our six-year-old and my family, and the team that's behind it is not possible without them. So we're 2 weeks out, but it's going great, and, you know, I'll sleep after the primary, so.
0: Yeah. Well, and I got to come to one of your events, and I got to meet your husband and your family and your mom, everybody from your church. I think I talked about it on the show the next day. Like, everybody there grew up with you. That says something about your character and who you are.
1: Yes.
0: Because you've got people that are there supporting you that have known you since you were 4 years old.
1: Yes.
0: And that's amazing, Shirai. You don't usually see that.
1: Well, I am really blessed because, so I grew up in North Harford. I grew up in Street, so that's just north of, like, Floristville, Jarrettville area. And it has been incredible. The church I grew up is right next to, and folks who are listening will know, next to, like, the North Harford Swim Club and the firehouse. It's the church next to the firehouse. But

0: I have been so thankful because it's just a testament to like my family and what we have in the community. And I'm so thankful for their support because this is a fight for principles. And this is a fight that has stood on that one. And I've always said it's faith, family, and freedom. And I am so thankful that folks understand that and the momentum and the support that we've seen that is unprecedented actually for a first time candidate who's also not elected. Like the amount that we've raised, all of that has been a testament to people who believe in this and who are ready to fight because we need fighters. Kim, we gotta have fighters in Annapolis. So I'm very thankful for it on that side.
1: No, and we absolutely do. I think we do have a caller on the hotline. I'm gonna go ahead and take the caller here. And, okay. And just so you guys know, we're gonna get to these issues here in a second, but it looks like I recognize the name, so I'm gonna take this call. Is it already pushed up there? Thank you so much. It looks like we have, is this Allison Healy on the phone? The state's attorney there in Harford County? I'm good. How are you?
2: I'm good.
0: Well, good morning.
2: Good morning.
1: Thank you so much for calling in. Of course, I did hear that Shariah Youssefi has lots of support there. This is what I was talking about, Allison, supporting great candidates in the primary.
2: Yes, ma'am. And it's great to talk with both of you, two really strong conservative Republican candidates. And I heard that Shariah was going to be on this morning, so I thought I would call in.
0: Yeah, and I will say, Allison, I had shared this online, and we had announced it, obviously, in the district, but I am so thankful not only for what you have done in Harford County, and I can list them off, you know, you can list it off better than I can, but what you've done on the Rachel Warren case, putting away the rapist and murderer case, what you did on the Kayla Hamilton case, who was raped and murdered in Aberdeen, putting away the rapist and murderer there, what you did in the Joppatown shooting case, I am so thankful not only to have you as a fighter for us in Harford County and putting our community first, but that you've also endorsed the campaign, which has been a great honor. And I'm a little biased because it's also a female endorsing a female, so I like that piece. But yeah, I mean, could you talk just a little bit about like that record and what you did on those ends, if that's okay?
2: Sure. I mean, obviously, I've been on Kim's show, and you know, I've been fighting, you know, to get back to the tough on crime mentality that we lost here, you know, prior to me taking office here as the state's attorney. And so, we've been on the front lines. We've had some pretty serious, obviously, illegal immigration cases, you know, by illegal immigrants with the Rachel Warren case and the Kayla Hamilton case. We also had a school shooting with that case and getting the murder conviction there. So, you know, we have been, I made promises to support law enforcement and to be tough on crime, and we are pretty well known as one of, if not the most tough on crime jurisdiction in the state. So, with that being said, obviously we have our challenges coming out of the General Assembly, and so it was really important to me to make sure that we are supporting candidates that are going to fight against the liberal agenda that we're seeing coming out of Annapolis.
1: Nice. And that was what I was going to ask you, because, you know, obviously, like you said, even when it comes to illegal immigration and so many other bills as well, it's going to affect Harford County. The synergy there that you guys will be able to have so that you could support one another moving forward, which I think would be phenomenal for any Harford County resident or resident of Maryland. Really quick, Allison, off the tip of your head here, I mean, could you name a bill or something that could be, you know, could really affect Harford County that, you know, hopefully Shariah gets into next session and it could either make amendments or it could make sure that it gets out of committee?
2: Sure. So obviously we want to continue to fight against the quote-unquote Community Trust Act, which is the most ridiculous name ever for that bill. But so we can continue to fight against that. Shariah, when she was the chief of staff for Mike Griffith, we have continued to fight against school safety bills, you know, in terms of reportable offenses and things like that. And then the other bill that Shariah and I have talked about a little bit is looking at the statute on bails. I don't know if you know this, Kim, but we had an individual who basically was arrested with enough fentanyl that he could have killed Harford County four times over, and he was released back into the community. So we have talked about that situation and whether there are some amendments to those statutes or whole new bills statutorily that we could use to address the commissioner system where people are just released back into the community on really serious crimes.
0: Yeah, even on that bill, I remember when that happened because where that sting operation went down, I would say is about 15 minutes from my house. So like Tayon, my son, he knows, we teach him, hey, don't touch things you're not aware. Be careful of what you're saying. But if that little baggy, just made it a few minutes up north, and he doesn't know what he's touching, and he sees that. I cannot... There is no daylight to me when it comes to public safety. You don't have that. You don't have thriving communities. You don't have businesses that function. And so that is very near and dear to my heart. And that is, yeah, something Alice and I have chatted about at length, because it's something I plan to prioritize when we get to Annapolis.
1: Nice. Well, Allison Healy, state attorney there in Harford County, thank you for calling in.
2: It is my
1: endorsing.
2: Pleasure.
1: Yeah.
2: It is my pleasure. And, you know, she has my full support. I think everyone needs to be clear that she is about as conservative as they come. She will not toot her own horn. She was the Young Republican of the Year for the entire state, so I'll toot her horn for her.
1: Nice.
2: But at the end of the day, you know, we need strong conservatives down there, and I fully am behind Shariah and her campaign.
1: All right, well, thank you so much.
0: Allison.
2: All right, you're welcome. Have a great day, ladies.
0: You too.
1: You too. Allison Healy, the state's attorney there in Harford County. That's big news.
0: Yeah.
1: Like, you're not holding any other big news for me, are you?
0: I am holding one other very piece of big news for you.
1: All right. Well, let me know.
0: Yeah, well, so I'm very honored to have not only Allison Healy, our state's attorney's endorsement, but to also be endorsed by, and folks know this, by our deputies in Harford County, and to be also endorsed by Tammy Nobles, who is Kayla Hamilton's mother.
1: Right. Yes.
0: But the fourth endorsement in this one, I am so honored, and it's a badge of honor to have as well, but Harford County Sheriff Jeffrey R. Gaylor has officially endorsed the campaign.
1: Nice.
0: And I can't even tell you, again, as a mom, and especially as a female too, but as a mom, what that means to have the full support of law enforcement and to have them backing you and to have the opportunity to stand alongside them in Annapolis and to be there when these fights are happening and to give the support I can give as a future delegate, it means more to me than I can even describe. And even just tracking their leadership, Sheriff Gaylor, I believe Harford County was the second county to institute the 287G program.
1: Right.
0: And under his leadership, over 330 criminals, illegal criminal aliens were removed from our communities. He was also the one who led the investigation and the apprehension of the rapist and murder of Rachel Morin. He has been a strong advocate on Second Amendment rights. I mean, he has even advocated for those in church settings, like parishioners, to be able to carry and have additional protections there because of the shootings we're seeing in our churches and our religious gatherings. He has even gone as far as protecting the rights of domestic violence victims who now need to have that protection piece there. He has just been incredible. And then, as you know, what we're tracking at a state level, the lawsuit that they are sheriffs, so Sheriff Gaylor is the lead plaintiff, but then 16 other sheriffs have brought against the Moore administration for their overreach and preventing their ability to coordinate with our federal partners and removing criminal illegal aliens from our communities. And so to have the full support of our public safety team, and, you know, there is someone else in the race and they don't have that. I mean, the public safety community has spoken on that side of it, and I am so thankful, because if you don't have public safety, you know, I'm speaking to a mom here, but if you don't have it, you don't have anything. And the Moore administration has made us an ultra sanctuary state and has, gosh, put criminals over victims every single time, and has just made it harder for our law enforcement to do their job and has stripped them of their rights and their resources to do it well. And so I'm very honored and very excited to take this fight to Annapolis and join the fight that they're already taking. They are already doing this on the front lines. This is something they've been very proactive in. And so that is very exciting.
1: Congratulations.
0: Thank you.
1: So we just had Sheriff Gaylor on Friday.
0: Oh, yes.
1: Yeah.
0: Yes.
1: He was here in studio, which I was surprised because I know he's very busy.
0: Yes.
1: But he was here in studio. So again, with the Allison Healy endorsement, state's attorney, and then of course you have the deputies.
0: Yes.
1: Yeah, this is what I was talking about. You work very hard, okay? It does not go unnoticed. And you are a mom, you know?
0: Yes.
1: And you've got a lot going on at home.
0: Yes.
1: And we appreciate you taking on this fight. I did want to ask you, Shariah, we're speaking to Shariah Youssefi. Don't forget, early voting starts this Thursday, June 11th, and then we go all the way to Election Day. Well, no, early voting
0: ends next week on the 18th,
1: and then you have Election Day on June 23rd. But this is what I wanted to ask you about, because then we found out this morning, and they're going to have a meeting today, apparently, the Maryland Board of Elections, that they're quarantining those original ballots that went out before the replacement ballots.
0: Mm-hmm.
1: They're going to hold on to those and possibly count some on July 6th in case another replacement ballot doesn't come in.
0: It's unbelievable.
1: I wanted to get your thoughts on all this.
0: It is unbelievable. I mean, when that even, like, if we already didn't have faith in our system, which we do not, and the state of Maryland has made it, has intentionally, Democrats in Annapolis have intentionally made it that when they say, you know, a signature marks the spot, X marks the spot of a signature, you have lost faith in that system. And now we are seeing a place where I can't even remember when it was first come out that they had sent the wrong ballots. I had constituents who had already returned their ballots, and I said, well, you're going to have to wait until you get that ballot back in that says replacement ballot, and then you have to send that one back out. It is insane. And someone, quite frankly, needs to be held accountable for this. They're going to say it's a technical error. How is that a technical error?
1: Right.
0: You
1: right.
0: have to do three things primarily when that comes in. Match a name to an address to a party affiliation. How has your system failed to the point that you're claiming that's a technical error? Something went on. I don't have anything to call by, but that is no technical error on my end.
1: No. So and somebody has to sign off on it as well.
0: Someone has to sign off on it, and I'm really thankful. Someone else who has actually come out publicly and endorsed the campaign is a colleague of mine who is an expert in the election law integrity space. So she works for the AFPI, American First Policy Institute. And it's something we have looked at the state of Maryland, addressing this issue when we get to Annapolis, is looking at our immigration, election laws, looking at the lack of integrity that's in them, and then holding them accountable and putting in actionable legislation that's going to get at the heart of this. Because if you don't have a secure election, which we know they aren't, and they are making it so that you can manipulate that, you can't trust it at all. And so, yeah, we're paying attention to it, and we're going to get to work when we get to Annapolis and fighting this.
1: Well, great. And I know that Trump's administration is on top of this as well. You know what? Came quick. We're like running out of time here.
0: I know.
1: Shariah Yousefi, if you could just let Harper County's 34B know why they should vote for you.
0: Yeah, and I'm so thankful for this opportunity, but we need fighters in Annapolis who put Harford County first and stand unapologetic on that principle. The principles have always been faith, family, and freedom. And when we see the Morton administration from going after our law enforcement, going after our local authority, look what they're doing on the data centers. No, that is not your authority. Do not bring that here. When you're looking at all these different apparatuses, they're going after our public safety, they're going after our small businesses. We need to have fighters in Annapolis who stand on principle, who are not scared to fight back, who are unapologetic in that defense, and who have the backing of those who are already taking that fight. And that is what this is about. This is standing up. This is putting our community first, Harford County first. And we are not backing down, Kim. We are just getting started. It's going to be a lot of fun when we get to Annapolis.
1: I know. I can't wait. But people, you got to get out there and vote. And
0: yes.
1: like she said earlier, if you got the replacement ballot, make sure you get that replacement ballot
0: yes.
1: and send that back in.
0: Yep.
1: Even if you've already sent in the original ballot.
0: That's right.
1: Send in both of them. And then, of course, they'll sort it out when it gets there. Shariah Yousefi, before you go, how can people donate to you?
0: Yes, absolutely. So the website is Yousefi for Delegate, and that's Y-O-U-S-E-F-I, YousefiForDelegate.com. And if you go right on there, all my information's there from all the interviews I've done. Kim's is going to be on there. All the other ones are there. But that is where you can support and plug in. But we are 2 weeks away, guys. And so this is taking the fight and finishing it. And we're so excited. And we cannot wait to get to Annapolis and fight for that.
1: Shariah Yousefi, it's only a matter of time, right? It's only a matter of time. Thank you so much for coming in, as always.
0: Sure. Thank you.
1: We'll be back if you guys want to weigh in on the conversation. You can, 410-WCBM680, 410-922-6680. 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
1: Soraya Yousefi running in Harford County's District 34B. And I know she mentioned an opponent. I have to be honest with you. I didn't even know she had an opponent. Because before she was running against the incumbent. And then the incumbent dropped out completely. And I was like, well, there you go. Soraya, you're in there. And you're like, I still see her running around. But honestly, I think it's in her nature anyways. I think that she planned to run hard. But she did. She told me that she has an opponent. But, you know, as I mentioned earlier, Soraya, she really is great. And she is one of those individuals. And I should put a list together of individuals. And it's funny that Allison Healy, the state's attorney there in Harford County, called in because she's also on that list. I have in my mind a list of Republicans that I believe that are going to be very strong leaders, and they will end up hopefully ascending to higher office. And Soraya Yousefi is on that list for me. Allison Healy is on that list for me. There's possibly 10 names on this list, and maybe I'll wait till after the primaries to give you the list. But there are just some people where you could just see that they have it. Do you know what I mean? Like you can see it. And it's just like, all right, here you go. And it kind of makes me think of Charlie Kirk, which is, again, I feel like we were robbed tremendously when they assassinated Charlie Kirk. Charlie Kirk is one of those people where you could just see it. I mean, as soon as you met him, it was like, wow, you know, this guy is going to be a force to reckon with. And that's how I feel about Soraya and Allison. I think I mentioned Julie Giordano there in Wacomico County. There are certain people where LaToya Congolo, where you meet them, it's like, wow, this is where you're headed. And I was even impressed with remember Brian, the producer, Sonia Dunn, came in the studio. She's running for comptroller. Very impressive. Very impressive. And the list, you know, I would say maybe 10 or 15 names on that list. You know what? I'll put it together. I did want to just mention again, you know, you got to make sure you get out there and vote. I know we were talking about the ballot situation. It is an awful situation, but make sure if you've already sent in your mail-in ballot, if you received the mail-in ballots, if you sent it in, even if it was correct, I want you to still fill out the replacement ballot. Okay. And yes, we are going to have the situation where they're going to go in and they're going to go look for those other ballots that they're keeping in quarantine. And there's going to be a ballot drop on July 6th or 7th, which, again, I can't believe we're doing this. But just make sure that you're in the fight and you fill out both ballots. And of course, if you're voting, you know, vote during early voting or vote on election day. Just make sure you get out. Let's show Democrats that Republicans are going to have a high turnout. All right. Some more local news. Stay right there.
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14: Breaking news this hour from Town Hall. I'm Rex Thomason. President Trump says an Iran peace deal is close at hand, could be signed in 2 or 3 days. The president's on the crash of a U.S. Army Apache attack helicopter near the Strait of Hormuz.
15: The pilots are fine, yeah. Nobody injured. We are going to issue a report tomorrow, but the pilots are fine.
14: If you bought a house last month, you had a lot of company. Home sales surged to the fastest pace of the year, despite higher mortgage rates and prices. The Department of War tightens the screws on communist China.
16: The Pentagon has added several prominent Chinese businesses to its list of Chinese military companies. The list includes tech giant Alibaba, electric car maker BYD, and search engine Baidu. The move prevents them from securing U.S. defense contracts. The list, updated Monday, now sanctions well-known non-state-owned Chinese companies that are not traditionally considered to be in the defense sector. This year's list includes 188 entities, up from about 130 last year. Keith Peters reporting.
14: Three more cases of New World screwworm have turned up, including one outside Texas and New Mexico. Still, Ag Secretary Brooke Rollins says the nation's food supply couldn't be safer.
17: These developments obviously represent a serious threat to our livestock and wildlife, but they haven't caught us off guard. We have been tracking this pest for a long time, and we have fought before, and we will do so again.
14: In Maine and South Carolina, Nevada and North Dakota, voters trooping to the polls today. It's primary election day. Maine's high-stakes U.S. Senate race has generated plenty of interest all around the country. On Wall Street this morning, stocks are mixed. The Dow is up 151 points, but the Nasdaq is down 176, and the S&P is off 16 points. More on these stories, townhall.com.
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19: Good morning. It's 11:03. I'm Maggie Hunter with the latest headlines from the WCBM Maryland News Center. Baltimore County Executive Kathy Klossmeyer will join county leaders and community partners to highlight summer programs, resources, and opportunities for youth and families. Speakers will be discussing recreation programs, library services, and summer employment opportunities. There will also be information on meal programs, educational resources, and public safety initiatives to help young people stay active, engaged, and connected while school is out of session. The county executive and others will announce the initiatives at 3 p.m. at the Middle River Recreation Activity Center. The law enforcement torch run for Special Olympics is now going on, crossing the westbound span of the Bay Bridge. The right and center lanes of the span are closed temporarily while runners make their way across the bridge. Officials are expecting minimal traffic delays, and drivers are urged to use caution when traveling the bridge. Stein on Sports and the Fox 45 Weather Authority forecast next.
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22: Now, Gary Stein on sports. O's had chances last night, but one swing of the bat did him in. Lifted deep right field. Tavares is looking, and it's gone! A grand slam for Josh Naylor! A 5-1 Mariners lead. Aaron Goldsmith had the call on Mariners TV, and the 5-1 deficit was a hole the Birds could not climb out of. 6-3 the final last night at Camden Yards, Baltimore's third loss in a row. Now, the granny came off Anthony Nunez, who replaced starter Trey Gibson in the fifth. Gibson replaced Chris Bassitt, who was put on the injured list earlier in the day. After the game, manager Albernez wishing Nunez had thrown a different pitch.
23: I wish that, you know, Nunez would have leaned on his strengths a little bit there. I'm not saying his fastball is not his strengths, but he has an elite changeup. You know, you're ahead, and, you know, and he has a sweeper as well.
22: Game two of the series tonight with Trevor Rogers on the hill at 6:35. Meanwhile, they were primed in New York last night, weren't they? Ready to bring the house down, but Victor Wembanyama wouldn't let it happen.
24: Champagne, back to him. He steps back. He tries a three. Knocks that one down.
22: Mike Breen had the call on ESPN. The 7'4" Wembanyama led six Spurs in double digits with 32 points as San Antonio authors a second-half comeback in front of President Trump and Zoran Mondani. 115-111 at the Garden. The Knickerbockers still lead the series 2-1. Coming up in 30 minutes, mandatory minicamp begins today. And that is Stein on Sports.
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19: 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Here's the Fox 45 Weather Authority forecast.
26: Your Fox 45 forecast, mostly cloudy and comfortable with temperatures in the low 80s. Mostly cloudy tonight with a few showers possible and temperatures falling back into the upper 60s. From the Fox 45 Weather Authority, I'm meteorologist Amy Aronson for Talk Radio 680 WCBM.
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29: All right. Good morning. Good morning. Happy Tuesday. It is joining us. I have to ask you, where the heck have you been? We're just talking to Shariah Yousefi. She is a candidate in Harford County's 34B. And she just received endorsements from state's attorney there in Harford County, Allison Healy, and Sheriff Jeff Gaylor, and the deputies as well. So she's racking up the endorsements. Like I said, she works really hard. She really does. And she's a mom with a young son, and it's great that she has that support system at home. I also wanted to mention that we did talk about the Protecting Immigrant Rights Task Force. Governor Wes Moore must have had a lot of questions about what that is, and of course he did release a video on his social media accounts trying to explain that he's going to take our tax dollars, and this is kind of what we thought it was. He's going to take our tax dollars and represent, which I will believe will be illegal immigrants, you know, not to be confused with those that are here legally, but illegal immigrants and their legal counsel. And, of course, nobody asked for this. I mean, maybe CASA, right? Some of the special interest groups. But we, the people that pay taxes every day, we didn't ask for this. Instead of a Protecting Immigrants' Rights Task Force, I would love just a tax break. Could we get that? I mean, could that possibly happen? No, of course not. We did say congratulations to David Rubenstein. I just thought that was interesting. He's obviously the owner of the Orioles, but he got married over the weekend. And I saw, like, it was like this little blur, but I was like, wow. You know, it's kind of different from Jeff Bezos. Remember that wedding they had? Jeff Bezos and Lauren Sanchez. That's her name. Now Lauren Bezos, I guess. I don't know if she took his last name or not. But they had, I don't know if you guys saw it, but Kim Kardashian, Katy Perry, they had this huge wedding. And I believe they were in France. I might have that wrong, but they definitely were not here in America. And they had all of these days leading up to the wedding. It was like a marathon. And I can't even believe they got through all of that. But then remember we were talking about how much it was going to cost. And then here you've got David Rubenstein is like, ah, let's just meet at the courthouse. I like that. I do. I like it. I like it a lot. Anyways, I like the big weddings too. Whatever, you know, you want to do. But I just thought that was interesting because, you know, here's a guy that can afford to give, Karen Zucker is the woman's name that he married, give her the biggest wedding ever. Maybe she was also like, yeah, let's just go to the courthouse. We were talking about, let's see, you've got Senate President, I was going to say State's Attorney, Senate President Bill Ferguson, his opponent, Bobby LaPid, someone within the family endorsed his opponent, Senator Bill Ferguson. But a little different than some of the other endorsements, this person went into detail on how she believed that Bobby LaPid was not stable enough, really, financially, or it didn't seem like he really held down a real job, according to her, allegedly. We'll put allegedly there. And she felt as though that he could not really represent the district there. So I thought that was interesting. We did talk about it. And we've got so much more to talk about. Of course, here we're going to jump into the Safe Streets conversation, but I did want to update you on the Towson University student that was killed on Friday. Of course, we were talking about that, like many others were. But I also mentioned yesterday to you that he had a bit of a history. And I just wanted to say, this is found on Fox 45 News, by the way, days after the 22-year-old Towson University student was shot and killed in broad daylight near Towson Circle, Baldwin County Police continue searching for the gunman and investigating what led to the deadly encounter. So that is correct. They still do not even have a person of interest in custody. We have not received a photo, even, of the potential vehicle involved in this shooting, which I think is bizarre. Now, police say Nasir Majid, that is the name of the victim, was driving along York Road on Friday afternoon when another driver opened fire. Majid was transported to a hospital where he later died. And so what I'm gleaning from that is that he most likely did not have a weapon on himself, right? It sounds like this person opened fire. Did they not talk about, you know, Nasir having a weapon in his car? It sounded like, okay, when you hear something like that, what really happened, right? Well, the shooting occurred along one of Towson's busiest commercial corridors, lined with restaurants, retailers, and apartments. And I said earlier, I think that's why you had to have Councilman Mike Hertel and even our county executive, Kathy, doesn't want to wear gloves, where they had to show up. Because one resident said on camera there with Fox 45, and a quote here, "The crime rate's getting pretty bad." And they were talking about the Towson area. Another resident said everybody is on edge. And when you have residents saying stuff like that in front of a camera, you've got to address it. Now, some residents expressed concern that no suspect has been identified days after this shooting. And, of course, they are very worried. Now, investigators work to determine who was responsible, whether road rage played a role. Fox 45 has learned Nasir Majid had multiple recent encounters with police along that same road where he was ultimately killed. And that's what I heard about after all this transpired on Friday. Here it is. According to court records, Nasir was arrested on May 9th, less than a mile from Friday's shooting scene. Charging documents allege Nasir failed to obey a traffic signal and nearly struck another vehicle. Officers attempted to conduct a traffic stop, but court records state that Nasir refused to pull over. forcing officers to position a patrol vehicle in front of his car just to stop him. Okay, so that happened on May 9th. Police had allegedly had to forcibly remove Nasir from the vehicle. Charging documents state that Nasir then raised his hands in an attempt to fight before multiple officers took him into custody. He was then charged with assault and resisting arrest, but that's not it. Court records also show that on April 19th, officers responded after a caller reported Nasir driving erratically on, would you guess it, York Road. According to charging documents, officers found Nasir illegally parked and engaged in a verbal dispute with an MTA bus driver whose path he was blocking with his vehicle. Police have not indicated whether either incident has any connection to Friday's shooting. Investigators have not ruled out road rage as a possible factor, but have not announced an official motive. So there you go. That's where they're getting a lot of this from. So it sounds like he has a history of getting a little hot and heavy behind the wheel, right? A little upset there. That is interesting. So May 9th, then before that on April 19th, and Fox 45 also learned that Nasir was arrested in October 2025 for trespassing on Morgan State University's campus. Charging documents state he had been suspended from the university at the time, though the records do not specify the reason for the suspension. Now, he, as he was killed on Friday, was a current student at Towson University. So I guess before that, he was at Morgan University and was suspended. So a little bit of a history there, to say the least. A little bit of a history. And I see now Robert sent in the text line, wondering what kind of gun Nasir was shot with. Was it an illegally modified fully automatic Glock with the extended clip? Robert, I am not certain. I see your text message here. I am not certain. And I don't think they released any of that information as of yet. Now, you know, I did note yesterday there were unfortunately a ton of bullet holes. And from, you know, eyewitness account, they're saying it happened very quickly. And the shots were pretty rapid fire. But, Robert, I don't see where they have confirmed anything as far as the weapon as of yet. So I will leave that right there. But I just wanted to tell you guys, as I mentioned yesterday, he had somewhat of a record. That was the record that they were talking about. All right, speaking of having a record, Safe Street workers, yes, you've got to be a convicted felon to work for Safe Streets. And that's one of the requirements. Brian, the producer, I'm sorry, you cannot work there. You know what? I just thought about it. Are there white people at Safe Streets? It doesn't look very diverse. not much diversity. You know what, Brian? You might have two strikes against you, you know? Anyways, I wanted to tell you guys about the Safe Street workers, that was arrested in Park Heights just yesterday because somehow, some way, and I apologize to you, I missed that there was a shooting there in Park Heights on Sunday. And this was right down the street from the triple shooting that happened in Central Heights. And I don't know how this did not make the news, but and now it has because Mayor Brandon Scott had to condemn it. Take a listen.
0: Upset, confused, and outraged that someone who's supposed to help prevent crime in the city has now been charged with a crime, and now residents and officials are speaking out about it.
1: That's outrageous.
2: Personally, it's sad, especially, you know, hearing that it's someone my age that's doing the shooting.
0: Several people around the Park Heights area tell us that they're surprised to hear about the arrest of a Safe Streets Belvedere worker. Police charged this man, 51-year-old Antoine Burton, with attempted first-degree murder and multiple handgun violations. Around 7:30 Sunday evening, police say that they were on patrol around the 4400 block of Park Heights Avenue when officers say they heard a gunshot. Police searched the area and found a 40-year-old man who had been shot. This woman was in the area, heard the gunfire, and saw the aftermath.
1: I ain't seen him on the ground, but I seen people getting out of the way.
0: That man was later taken to the hospital. After the shooting, officers were able to arrest Burton in the 2400 block of Loyola Northway. Mayor Brandon Scott issued a statement saying that he's furious about this. It says in part, quote, "This individual's actions are a disgrace. He has failed to live up to our standards for frontline community violence intervention staff and violated the trust that is at the very core of what makes violence intervention work overwhelmingly successful." Councilperson Sharon Green Middleton also issued a statement saying in part, quote, "Violence of any kind is never acceptable. While these allegations are deeply concerning, we must allow the legal system to do its job and ensure that due process is followed."
2: Well, I'm sorry to hear about the victim. I'm deeply sorry. You know, people in this city, they don't care like they used to back when I was a kid.
0: Now, the mayor went on to say that this is an isolated incident and it should not undermine the work done by Safe Streets every day. Kyrie Stewart, TV 11 News.
29: All right. So there you have it. Mr. Burton was arrested. 51 years old, faces first-degree attempted murder and gun charges. Now, how did this convicted felon get a gun? That would be the next question asking her, because as you guys probably know, you know like I know, in the state of Maryland, if you were a convicted felon, you cannot have a gun. And so this goes back, and I know the mayor saying this is an isolated incident. And look, he puts out a statement. The statement was fine. He's furious. It's unacceptable. Blase, blase. He says the same thing over and over. Obviously, he cannot control these individuals with Safe Streets. But that is why I don't think Safe Streets is really necessary. But there were some people pointing out online, and I agree with them 100%, the secrecy around Safe Streets, the mayor's office of neighborhood safety and engagement, this lawsuit with the IG, Isabel Cumming. Again, this is why you need transparency. Okay? Now, we were told, this is when Shante Jackson was there, and of course you had Mayor Brandon Scott, they were saying, time and time again, we can't tell you guys who these people are that work for this organization. Then they did something very slick and sly, and they made sure that the mayor's office didn't actually deal with Safe Streets directly. Remember this conversation? So you have LifeBridge and Catholic Charities. Again, their names are on the hook here because Safe Streets is under their umbrella. I have to ask this question one more time. Catholic Charities, LifeBridge, you are both, in my view, great organizations that do great work. Why the hell are you caught up in this mess? Is the money really that good? That's my question to you. Okay? I know many people, and this is from, my nonprofit days in Baltimore City, I know many people that were helped by Catholic Charities. Many of them. And they'll give you the stories. There's testimonies on their website. You can actually believe them. Same thing with LifeBridge. Why are you caught up with Safe Streets? What is going on? Is Mayor Brandon Scott, is he giving you some favors as organizations in the city? I would love to know. I wish he could be candid about it. Because it doesn't make sense in my view. Now, when we get back, I did want to just kind of do a rundown here because I went back and I thought to myself yesterday and I said, you know what? With all the Safe Street workers that have been arrested, there are some that have been killed over the years. And of course, every time Mayor Scott says it's an isolated incident, right? That's what he always says. But it then dawned on me, and you might have seen this as well, when it comes to the Safe Street workers that have been killed in Baltimore City, not one person is serving time behind bars for their murders. Did you know that? Not one person. There was an arrest when it came to Dante Barksdale. You might remember that. Somebody was arrested. His name was Garrick Powell. Garrick Powell was acquitted. Do you remember that? And everybody was standing there shocked, like, how could this be? Well, did you know that Garrick Powell was then arrested just last year? Yes, his name came up. State's Attorney Ivan Bates had to deal with him in the state's attorney's office. And you know what? When we get back, I'll tell you about that arrest. There's something much larger is what I'm going to get to here that is going on with Safe Streets. And the whole thing with the no snitch rule and street justice, I believe that Safe Streets is still perpetuating that entire culture that nobody really wants to see in Baltimore City. And with that, Mayor Brandon Scott and the secrecy and the lack of transparency, I think it is all this one huge bubble and they're all involved. I'll tell you why I feel that way. We get back real quick. 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
3: 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One candidate has been endorsed by Baltimore County Firefighters, Nino Mangione. Congressman Andy Harris said, "We need Nino Mangione on the Baltimore County Council. We need strong Republican leadership. Nino Mangione for council." 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Lawrence Heinlein, treasurer.
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29: All right, we're talking about safe streets. Yes, another scar, I guess you could say, on the organization Safe Streets. You had a man by the name of Antoine Burton arrested in Park Heights. He is allegedly involved in a shooting that occurred there on Sunday. And Mayor Brandon Scott did release a statement saying he was furious and this is unacceptable, but it's also an isolated incident. So don't look into it. Well, I just want to tell you about the guy that was acquitted for Dante Barksdale's murder. Now, this guy, if you know the last name Barksdale, this guy was also somehow involved with the movie The Wire, and I guess he had family members also involved with that movie. And a lot of people knew Dante. He was, like, very heavy and big in the community, and he was there with Safe Streets, and I believe he was at the Cherry Hill location. Now, Garrett Powell, he was arrested for the murder of Dante Barksdale. That was the only time with all these Safe Street workers that have been killed, where somebody was actually arrested. But Garrett Powell was acquitted. He was acquitted. Now, he did plead guilty, for another charge of having in possession of a machine gun. Did you hear about this? This is a press release from Friday, April 11th, 2025. It's right here on the state's attorney's website, Ivan Bates' office there in Baltimore City. And it says that he was found guilty, and he actually pled guilty, of the unlawful possession of a machine gun in federal court. So this went up the chain. And I, you know, it's interesting because when I saw where he was acquitted, and there were so many people chatting online about this guy. And everybody was saying that they believed that he was, in fact, the person that killed Dante Barksdale. but for some reason, they just could not, find evidence. I guess the jury figured out, you know, their own, that he was just, you know, not guilty. And I thought at that time, again, this is just my theory, I thought at that time there was somebody, possibly within the Safe Streets organization, possibly on the outside of Safe Streets, I felt like that, you know, somebody had gotten to the jury. Because there was an overwhelming amount of evidence. I remember when all this was playing out. And we've had people on the show, we've read many comments about people within Safe Streets having one foot in the game and one out of the game. Now, for four other murders of Safe Street workers that have been, that have occurred since 2021, not a single person has been brought to justice. And I am one to think that they would rather handle this on the street. These are individuals that grew up with handling things with street justice. And I do believe that continues. So we might find out more, we might not, about this shooting that occurred on Sunday, which involved Mr. Burton, a State Street worker. I don't know. But it is time to shut that organization down. It is past time to shut that organization down. All right, stay right there. I want to let you know what they're doing in Kentucky. I wish we were doing it here, but it's happening in Kentucky.
10: With SRN News, I'm Rich Thomason in Washington. Maine's closely watched U.S. Senate race is among contests being decided in today's primaries. Voters are also going to the polls to cast ballots in primaries in Nevada, South Carolina, and North Dakota. Looks like two Democrats will face off in the L.A. mayoral runoff. Los Angeles Mayor Karen Bass will face another Democrat, Progressive City Councilmember Nithya Raman, in the runoff. The death toll has risen to 101 in the Ebola outbreak in eastern Congo. 550 cases of the disease were confirmed as of Sunday. Three more cases of New World screwworm have turned up, including one outside of Texas in New Mexico. Cases found in a dog in New Mexico and hundreds of miles away in a goat and a calf in Texas. The Dow up 43 points, the NASDAQ 213 points lower. More details, srnnews.com.
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16: 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Josh Naylor's fifth inning grand slam was the difference last night at Camden Yards as the Birds fall to the Mariners 6-3, the final Baltimore's third loss in a row. Now, the Birds went 0-for-9 with runners in scoring position, but had a chance to scratch back in the eighth. One out, runners at first and third, Sam Bisaio at the plate.
17: Big swing, big backslop, and Bisaio just missed it, even though he thought he got it. It's a sac fly. Alexander, though, is out at second. It's a double play.
16: Wow, what a reversal. Kevin Brown had the call on Masson. Blaze Alexander, trying to tag from first to second, called out before Jackson Holliday crossed the plate from third. Double play is right, inning over, and so too pretty much the game. After the game, manager Albernaz on the base running gaff.
23: Plus Blaze, so him tagging up and then running is the right play. But he has the ability to read the throw and you can literally stop and just walk back to first.
16: Meanwhile, another day, another pitcher on the IL for Baltimore. Right-hander Chris Bassitt, scheduled to start last night, instead put on the 15-day injured list, a back issue. Bassitt joined Zach Eflin out for the year and Dean Kramer on the 60-day IL. Ravens open mandatory minicamp in Owings Mills today, and as the team looks to improve its pass rush from a year ago, second-year linebacker Mike Green already thankful for all-pro edge rusher Trey Hendrickson.
1: I'm extremely grateful to have Trey for selfish reasons, because when they try to slide his side and right. chip and double team and do all that stuff to him, it was going to take a little bit more stress off for me. So.
16: After minicamp, the Ravens won't reconvene until the start of training camp, more than 6 weeks from now. And finally, how about this? Former Oriole Trey Mancini, diagnosed with stage 3 colon cancer back in March of 2020, back in the majors again.
18: Oh, yes.
19: Ripped to left to base hit.
18: Oh, yes.
19: Send them.
18: Let's
19: send them.
18: You got a slide, Joe.
19: Welcome back to the big leagues.
16: Call on Angels TV. Mancini with an RBI single in his first at-bat since 2023. 3-for-4 last night against the Astros. And welcome back indeed, Trey Mancini. Coming up in 30 minutes, Wemby says no to the Knickerbockers. And that is Stein on Sports. Is your roof old, leaking, or damaged? 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

0: Robert says, Kim, I just want to point out that the apartheid shooting by the Sunoco gas station is basically the exact same spot or area where the BPD officer was fired for chasing the guy down in the police car. Oh, Robert, I remember that. Brian, the producer, do you remember that? Remember, he was like, the guy was running, like, literally in the field, like, where there was a demolished, like, vacant home area. And the guy was chasing him with the patrol car. Do you remember that? Yeah. Yeah. I should not laugh at that. Who, what kind of person am I? Gosh. Robert, I do remember that. So that's where it was. Okay, he goes on to say, Oakville Avenue and Wiley Avenue at Park Heights is an open-air drug market. Go there now and you will see some street guys congregating there, standing back a little ways from the corner at Park Heights. Robert, I believe you 100%. I forgot about that. Oh my goodness. Wow. Wow, wow, wow. They did not give a reason or a motive, I should say, on why that shooting occurred with that Safe Streets worker. There were some people chatting online. You know how I kind of go through some of these pages, you know, Murder, Inc. and all that. There were some people chatting online that they believe that he was actually trying to get two individuals to stop attacking each other. But even if so, he's a convicted felon, so he should not have a weapon. And that was part of, you know, Safe Streets that I thought always was just ridiculous, is the fact that you've got these guys that are in the most dangerous situations that I don't even want our police officers in some of these situations, and they are armed. And you have them out there, and they are, you know, supposedly unarmed, and they're getting in the middle of some of this chaos. And I always said, like, that's just, it's a setup. That is a setup. They're going to get in the middle of the chaos, and even if they walk away at that moment, who's to say somebody won't come back and harm them later? I mean, you know, if this is, especially if it's over, like, drug turf, you know what I mean? That's a dangerous situation. So you're putting their lives on the line, and they can't even defend themselves because they're all supposedly convicted felons that cannot possess a firearm legally. And so I always thought it was a terrible organization just from that fact alone. I did also want to just note that Mayor Brandon Scott still has not acknowledged the shooting that happened at that anti-gun violence rally that occurred over the weekend. And that was also hosted with Safe Streets there. They had a DJ. Like I said, they had a grill. They were cooking out. There were lots of Safe Street workers there with their hats on. That was in Sandtown, though. That was not in Park Heights. That was in Sandtown. But there was a shooting there. And luckily, nobody was hit by gunfire, from what I can tell, because nobody announced anything. Now, that doesn't mean that anybody wasn't hit. Because how many times have we seen where people show up at a hospital after the fact, you know, with gunshot wounds? They just didn't want to go in, you know, similar to an illegal immigrant not wanting to go to authorities. There are many people that have gunshot wounds that try to heal at home because they might have warrants out for their arrest. So they don't want to go to the hospital. I mean, it really is a mess when you think about it. It truly is. Again, the question of the day, I wanted to go back to that. I did ask you whether or not you believe this war in Iran is over, if you haven't already, or, you know, close to being over. Go ahead and take part in that poll brought to you by Renovation Real Estate. We'll talk about that in just a little bit. Before we move on from the violence aspect, I just kind of wanted to bring up to you how Kentucky is handling the juveniles. Obviously, we've got a juvenile crime problem across the country, but especially here in the state of Maryland. Now, this is a police chief there at Louisville, Kentucky. He is black, okay? He is black. And he's talking about mostly black juveniles. Listen to how they're deciding to handle this situation.
1: We will be locking kids up if they are fighting and being disorderly at Waterfront Park. We want them to come there and have fun. We want them to be safe. But if you're going to cause a disruption for people who want to have a good time, you're going to get locked up. And the next person we're going to talk to is your parents. And if that means that we're going to have to cite your parents for your involvement in disorderly behavior, then that's what we're going to do.
0: There you have it. Okay. There you have it. So down in Louisville, Kentucky, the black police chief says, yeah, we don't care.

0: You want to get out there and act a fool? We'll lock you right up. And then if you still don't get the message, guess what? We'll lock up your parents. That's how you have to address this issue. Now, apparently, Mayor Bowser in D.C., we talked about this a few weeks ago, she's implementing the same tactics. She's had enough. Those kids running wild at Navy Yard, she has tourists that are coming in, and of course, they're bothering the tourists. She's done with it. I don't understand why we can't do this in the state of Maryland. I don't get it. I really, truly don't get it. The juveniles are out of control. And I know for a fact, because I had Olivia with me last week. We went over to the Avenue. And I was like, all right, it's a beautiful day. I know she likes to go over there and run around. And there's like a green space there. And there's always a bunch of kids. And so she always has fun over there. So I said, all right, I've got to take my laptop and I got to do some stuff anyways. And so I always set up shop because right there it's got like the little patio area at Bar Louie. And so I put my laptop there, I hook up to the Wi-Fi, and then I can watch her. And then I can order food and she comes back. This is what she loves to do. She runs over, takes a bite of her chicken tender and runs back out. And if you ever met Olivia, you know, that's right up her alley. She loves it, okay? So she runs to the table, runs back. Runs to the table, runs back out. That's Olivia. To her, that is a fantastic day and a fantastic time, all right? So anyways, you know, we're over there. And, I was thinking about the fact that just last year, you had juveniles that apparently went to the Avenue when it was nice outside and caused a whole bunch of commotion. And, you know, there were people that were really upset and said, okay, we're never coming back here. And I don't believe anybody was actually arrested. We had the teen meetup at White Marsh Mall. We had it, you know, they were scheduling something at Towson Town Center. You have got to lock these kids up. And I don't know if this is more of an issue with DJS, but they're not going to learn any lesson if you continue to allow them to do whatever they want. But I just wanted to share that with you. In Kentucky, in Louisville, Kentucky, they are locking these kids up, as they should, as they should. Let's see. I've got a text here. It says, it seems like to me somebody in Safe Streets that's high up, maybe they have something on Brandon Scott. It's almost like a mafia in Baltimore City. You have to pay the criminals to be safe. Yeah, Texter, that's basically what's happening. And that's what they were doing with that sidestep program as well. And that's why the Inspector General, Isabel Cumming, is now in this lawsuit because she's trying to get the information. And I did see where some people were posting online, kind of wondering, Texter, similar to you, how many of those redacted Cash App payments, things like that, would include possibly Safe Street workers. And I thought, okay, well, they're under LifeBridge. They're under that umbrella. But if those Cash App payments, if they were through Monzi, the Mayor's Office of Neighborhood Safety and Engagement, and they do a lot of work with Safe Street workers, there's a possibility that that could have happened, where there was, you know, a couple of Cash App, or, you know, what do you call that, Venmo or what have you, there could have been a couple of transactions with Safe Streets. That is a possibility. And maybe that's another reason why he doesn't want this information public. Because they're kind of just doing, you know, whatever it is that they want to do. The problem is, Mayor Scott, you're using taxpayer dollars. If this is money out of your own pocket, if you had donors that donated to this community work with Safe Streets, you wouldn't hear a peep from me. I would have nothing to say about it. But in the state of Maryland, all Marylanders throw tax dollars into Baltimore City because it's like a black hole. And this is not a good use, in my view, of taxpayer dollars. I'm going to call her here on the line, Alan Woodlawn. Al, did you want to weigh in on the teen crime?
1: Oh, my goodness. Yes. Hey, I hope you and Olivia are doing well and your entire family.
0: Thanks.
1: I know you're getting ready for the 4th of July bash at your place, the pool party.
0: Yeah, right.
1: I know you're getting ready for that. Look, did you happen to see the video, Kim, the ex-Marine who fought those teens off in PG County and they tried to carjack him?
0: I heard about it.
1: I know you're busy. Kim, it was textbook. I mean, you know, everybody knows me. They hear me on the radio all the time. And, you know, when I'm out, my head's on a swivel. You know, my wife is shopping, and I'm providing security. You know, that's the way we break it up.
0: That's how it should be.
1: I'm serious. And this guy was going out to his truck, and I'm going to be brief. He's going out to his truck, and, you know, I think he was a contract or a handyman or something. His truck was on, and the first thing he did was he became aware. Four people started walking up towards him wearing hoodies. Four juveniles. So he called his brother. His brother was in the house. Kim, one of the juveniles walked up and put the gun up to his head.
0: Wow.
1: Put it up to his head. And Kim, the guy was cool the other side of the pillow. Had his hands up in the air. But Kim, when that guy got close enough so he could grab his hand and that gun, that's just what he did. And they were wrestling out there. His brother came out the house. The gun went off, fired a shot through his truck. Then their father came out, and they started engaging with these four guys. Two of them ran right away because, you know, criminals don't want to be confrontated. So they're out there wrestling with this guy, and the guy who was initially getting carjacked, you know, he said the only thing that went through his mind was, my car is running, my equipment's in my car. How am I going to get to work? He said that was going through his mind. But Kim, you know, he managed to take the gun from the would-be carjacker, pointed it at two of the guys, and held them till police got there. Now, Kim, if he had a shot that guy, which he had every right to do, you know, the Attorney General Anthony Brown would have him in handcuffs right now. Oh, my goodness, he didn't have to shoot him.
0: Oh, my goodness, yep.
1: They were unarmed. Oh, my goodness. Kim, I'm going to tell you, people better start reading that book called The Art of War. They better start reading it. They better read it. And then they better have a warrior mindset whenever you come out your house. I mean, that's the way you got to be now. It's unfortunate.
0: Which is sad, yeah.
1: And look, when my wife tells me, Kim, sometimes my wife would tell me, you know what, I think I'll go out to Towson today. I said, hold up. Let me get my equipment before we go. That's all I'm saying, Kim.
0: Yeah. Well, because that's what it comes down to.
1: Before we go.
0: Yeah.
1: Know?
0: Yeah.
1: But Kim, look, you take it easy. You know, best of you and Olivia. You know, your entire family be safe out there.
0: You too. Know?
1: And I'll talk to you later.
0: Sounds good.
1: Right.
0: Thanks, Bye. Al. Thank you so much. And Pat McDonough just sent me over the video of the Marine. I'll have to watch it here. Also, real quick, Pat McDonough is going to join you guys. He'll be filling in for me on Thursday. Tomorrow we have three guests, Larry Novak, Stephen Raymer, and the other state's attorney candidate there in Carroll County. He will be joining us, Mr. Allen. And so we have three guests tomorrow. Then on Thursday, Pat McDonough will fill in for me. But I will make sure that I watch the video. I did hear about it. And Al is absolutely right. You know, that's another piece of these juveniles running crazy. If you were to shoot and kill one of these kids, even in a self-defense, you know, situation, you would still be on the hook. You would still be on the hook. There will be riots in the streets. There would be so much going on, especially if you were not the same color of this individual, okay? And that's the unfortunate part. But again, this is why the state, this is why public safety is important. They have to step in. Why even allow it to get to that? Right? I mean, thank goodness this Marine didn't shoot this juvenile. But that could have ended that way. Truly. All right. I did want to also mention, because if I seem like I'm like in and out, Olivia Klasik, today's her big award ceremony. And so her dad is there. And so he's sending me all the stuff. I had to have a talk with her last night. And I said, look, if you don't get an award at the awards ceremony, just know that we are very proud of you. And we know that you're doing very well. Well, today, and he sent me the video just a little bit ago, she did get the Perseverance Award. So, Olivia, if you're in the car, she might be in the car right now, I am so proud of you. She did get the Perseverance Award. She was on pins and needles. We got in the car this morning, and she goes, I don't know if I'm going to get an award. I don't know, Mommy. I don't know. And I was like, Olivia, you know, you don't need an award, okay? You did very well this year. But she got the Perseverance Award, and then he sent me the video. So she runs up to the stage and hugs the teacher. Oh, I'm happy for her because, you know, she was very, very worried that that wouldn't happen, that she wouldn't get anything, and all the other kids might get awards. So meanwhile, did you know they took away the Perfect Attendance Award? you know, they've taken away the perfect attendance award. I was like, wait a minute, what's going on with this? So this year she had perfect attendance, but they no longer give that award out, which is crazy. Why would they do that? Why would they do such a thing? Anyways, when we get back, I do want to talk about legislation that is being introduced today by Congresswoman Ana Paulina Luna. And then, of course, we'll wrap up with the question of the day. Real quick, imagine losing the ability to hear someone say, I love you, or the ability to hear a compliment. How about just hearing the birds chirp, your favorite song, conversation with old friends, or losing your hearing while listening to Kim Klasick Live? 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
0: All right, I do want to tell you about a piece of legislation. It's going to be very interesting. I'm telling you now, forewarning you, this is going to heat up. And there are going to be some conservative influencers that you love that you're going to find out more about. So Ana Paulina Luna posted yesterday. She says, my legislation to require influencers to disclose payments from foreign governments will be introduced this week. This is huge. If you've been on X and watching some of these podcasts as of late, you most likely have seen that some of the most popular conservative influencers, and I don't even know if I could call them conservative, they're all the right. It has been very clear that some of them are accepting money from foreign governments. And there's been people doing deep dives on this. And honestly, I think this is great because first and foremost, you should have acknowledged it and applied with FARA, right? But on top of that, I think, you know, it's kind of misleading when you're running around saying, I'm America first, and I support President Trump and the Republican Party. But at the same time, you're accepting money from foreign governments and spreading all this, you know, whether it's these different talking points or what have you. But I do think this is going to get to the bottom of a lot of what you see online with the anti-Semitism. And so that I am grateful for. I'm not going to say any podcaster names. We'll wait to see all this that comes out. But I believe, and of course it's not going to happen overnight, but I do believe that there are some people in that influencer space that is receiving checks, big money, from foreign governments. And I think that that does need to be exposed. I really do. I really do. So I'm glad that Congresswoman Ana Paulina Luna is introducing these measures. All right, let's get to the question of the day, shall we? I do have a couple of text messages here as well. I'll read some of these text messages. Let's see. Craig says, Kim Nasir, this is a victim of the Towson Circle shooting, should have been nicer and smarter. That was Craig. Craig, you know, it does sound like he had something going on, where, you know, being arrested in May, getting arrested in April, and all of this having to do, it seems like, with road rage. And I guess that's why they thought, you know, that could be the issue with this shooting. Hopefully we'll end up knowing more about it. Phil says, Kim, when did the game become a co-ed game? I guess I missed that. Johnny O and Sarah Elfrith, backbenchers for sure. Phil's talking about the congressional baseball game that's happening tomorrow at the Nationals field. Well, you know what? Phil, I will say, for all the years that I've gone to the congressional baseball game, and just so you guys know, it's a lot of fun. It's a lot of fun. If you get down there to D.C., you know, go ahead and take it all in. I think tomorrow there's going to be some decent weather during the game. But it is a good time. And yes, it's been co-ed since I've been going. Because there was one year, I think the first year I went, I saw Marjorie Taylor Greene was out there on the field. Lauren Boebert, I want to say there was one year where she suited up, but I don't know if she actually hit. I don't remember if she actually went on the field. But she was definitely there on the bench, and she was wearing the uniform. So, Phil, I don't know when it became co-ed, but I will say that it's definitely been that way for quite a few years since I've been going. All right, let's look at the poll question of the day. Let's see. I always have a difficult time with this here. There we go. There we go. So the poll question of the day, do you believe the attack in Iran is coming to an end? And I ask that because according to President Trump, and he did a couple of pressers yesterday where he said that he believes it is any day now. And, you know, in his belief, it's really just getting Israel and Iran to agree. Now, this goes back to a lot of the critics of the attack in Iran, who believe that this was pushed by Israel from the very beginning. And so some of those critics could say, well, there you have it. You know, that's what's holding it up. But I don't know. I don't know for sure. But he did say that this is going to be coming to an end soon. So as far as yes or no, let's see what you guys have to say about that. 66% of you say no, you don't see it ending anytime soon. And only 33% of you say yes, you think it's on its way to being over. Interesting enough, I think we still have some time yet before this is over. But I hope it's soon, because I want to see gas prices going down. As always, Brian the producer, thank you for a great show. For all of you, I'll talk to you tomorrow at 9 a.m.
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11: Breaking news at Town Hall. I'm Bob Agnew in Washington. Los Angeles City Councilmember Nithya Raman will be the second candidate to advance to the November Los Angeles mayoral runoff election, overtaking Spencer Pratt. The Associated Press election team made the call last night.
12: So Raman has been gaining on Spencer Pratt ever since Election Day, and Raman passed Pratt in the vote count on Sunday night by about 3,000 votes. That lead grew on Monday night to a point in which the Associated Press was comfortable calling that race for Romney.
11: That is reporter Stephen Olemacher. More midterm primaries today. Maine voters deciding key nominees for governor, and a closely watched U.S. Senate race, one that will determine who challenges Republican Senator Susan Collins, the incumbent there this fall. South Carolina's marquee contest is a crowded Republican primary for governor, with multiple high-profile candidates competing to succeed term-limited Governor Henry McMaster and likely heading toward a runoff. In Nevada, both parties choosing nominees in pivotal statewide races, led by a competitive governor's primary that could shape control of one of the country's key battleground states. Love him or hate him, President Trump made history last night as he became the first ever sitting president to attend the NBA Finals at Madison Square Garden.
13: A mix of boos and cheers for the commander-in-chief as he appears on the TV screen at Madison Square Garden during the national anthem. The Knicks fall to the Spurs 115-111. The Knicks lead the series 2-1, game 4 Wednesday night in New York City.
11: That is correspondent Laura Winters reporting. Used home sales accelerated to their fastest pace since December. A sharp turnaround in May and demand for the housing market after a lackluster start to the spring home buying season. Meanwhile, sales also rose 3.2% compared with May of last year. You'll find more on these stories at townhall.com.
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15: Good afternoon. It's 12:03. I'm Maggie Hunter with the latest headlines from the WCBM Maryland News Center. A Baltimore man is being held without bond following his arrest for a December murder. Jimmy Charles was taken into custody Friday in connection with the shooting death of Kenyon Smith outside of Freddy's Sports Bar and Grill on Harford Road. Charles has been charged with first and second degree murder, two misdemeanors, and a firearm offense. And Baltimore County has released the name of the driver who was killed in a weekend crash in Reisterstown. The crash happened just before 10:30 Saturday night at the intersection of Hanover Pike and Waywood Drive. Police say a Honda that was traveling northbound crossed into the southbound lane and was struck by a Lexus. 48-year-old Honda driver Charmaine Muzan was dead at the scene. The driver and passenger of the Lexus were seriously injured. The crash remains under investigation. And Anne Arundel County Police are looking for the person who fired a gunshot into an occupied home in Hanover. Sports and weather next.
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15: The Orioles returned home with a loss. They dropped their series opener with the Seattle Mariners 6-3 on Monday. Blaze Alexander and Pete Alonso each drove in a run in the setback. Trey Gibson allowed three runs in 4 2/3 innings. getting the loss. And now here's a look at the Fox 45 Weather Authority forecast.
16: Your Fox 45 forecast, mostly cloudy and comfortable with temperatures in the low 80s. Mostly cloudy tonight with a few showers possible and temperatures falling back into the upper 60s. From the Fox 45 Weather Authority, I'm meteorologist Amy Aronson for Talk Radio 680 WCBF.
15: Currently, it's 71 degrees in Edgewood. It's 71 degrees in Stevensville and 71 in White Marsh. I'm Maggie Hunter, 680 WCBM News.
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0: Welcome to the Rob Carson Show. How are you? I'm Mary Walter, in for Rob, and I'm back with you on Thursday. I don't know if Rob's in tomorrow or not. I have no idea. But he's definitely out today and Thursday. So I hope everybody's having a good start to their day. It's going to feel like summer soon. It's going to feel like summer this weekend. Where I am, still a little chilly today. It's in the low 70s. But I'm not complaining. I'm super duper happy about that. So got a lot coming on the show. All right, there's a lot to talk about today. Coming up next hour, Blaine Holt, retired Brigadier General, will be joining us. We're going to talk about the Middle East and what's going on in the Middle East with him. And then the last hour, media personality Justine Brooke Murray will be joining us to talk about news of the day, different things that are going on. I wanted to start the show off, though, with your participation. I want to talk to you. I want to get your opinions on stuff because we don't always get to do that. And I love when I get to talk to you. So I'm going to have you weigh in, 800-922-6680, 800-922-6680, or you can tag me in a post on X at Mary Walter Radio. There is no S, it's just Mary Walter Radio. Tonight also is my live cast. My guest tonight is Bradley Jay. He's political editor for Breitbart News. 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It's on Rumble, YouTube, and Getter. 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Also tonight, I will be on the Todd Starnes show on Newsmax 2. Between they haven't told me what time, so it's usually 5:15, 5:30-ish, so they haven't gotten back to me with an exact time, but it'll be around somewhere in that area, 5:15, 5:30. As soon as I get the exact time, I will let you know. And it's super easy. 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So, all right. So I'll be doing that tonight. And then tomorrow, I'll be on Wake Up America on Newsmax, 7:05 a.m., bright and early with my big cup of coffee. 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Again, you just go to YouTube and just type in Newsmax 2 live and you can stream it. So, all right. Let's get to it, shall we? Last night was a game. Very upset. Now, I can only, my husband will tell you, it's hilarious. I'm not a sports person at all, except for Villanova basketball. That is my jam. That's where I am. And so, of course, I'm rooting for the Knicks because of the three out of the five starters are Villanova players, right? They're all on the 2016, 2018 team. One was not on both teams, but two of them were on both teams. Anyway, so, of course, I'm rooting for the Knicks. And now I am heavily invested. My husband's like, it's like I'm married to this weird person who doesn't know anything about sports unless you're talking about Villanova basketball. And then I'm like, spouting off stats, all this stuff. They should never have gotten rid of Dante DiVincenzo, by the way, who was at the game last night, you know, tore his Achilles. So he's out anyway. He was hobbling in. He was seen hobbling into the Garden, but it would have been great if Dante was on that team. Who knows? Maybe he would not have torn his Achilles if he was on the team. Anyway. I digress. So last night, President Trump was there, and everybody knew he was going to go. And Ma'am Donnie was there.
18: now, because Trump was going, people lost their minds, right? So we'll start off with cut one. Now, The View every now and then stumbles into sanity. I know it's not often, and they do stumble. Like, they don't head there purposely, but they somehow wind up there, much to their surprise and all of our surprises. So they had played a clip of President Trump saying that the Knicks owner, James Dolan, had invited him to the game. And Trump said, I've been a Knicks fan for a long time and also a Jim Dolan fan. He's a nice guy. So the answer is yes. He's invited me. I'm going. And everybody's like, oh, this is terrible because of all it. And listen, it did not make it easy getting into Madison Square Garden. Getting around New York City is not easy to begin with. Traffic is awful. And now you got to dodge, you know, getting stabbed or hit in the head with a brick or whatever is going to come your way. It's dangerous now. It's ridiculous. It's like Hunger Games. I don't like to go into the city anymore. I used to go in all the time. Not anymore. So anyway, so President Trump with the entourage and the whole bit and the Secret Service and the security, they had to move the watch parties over to Bryant Park and Central Park. They couldn't be in front of the garden. So big deal. So a lot of people were really mad that Trump was coming to the game. And they played a clip of one fan saying that both Mamdani and Trump should not come to Madison Square Garden. We don't want you there. So then Whoopi Goldberg, of all people, Whoopi, she, who lost her mind a long time ago, she's not as bad as Sonny Hostin or Joy Behar by any stretch of the imagination. But she's still out there, right? She's still got the woke mind virus. Listen to Whoopi Goldberg, though, defending Trump attending. I know. Listen.
19: I'm sorry. Trump and Mayor Mamdani are Knicks fans and have been. They're New Yorkers. And you can't, there's nothing either one of them can do to change what's happening in the city for this team. Mm. They can, you know, they're there. Okay,
20: so
19: there's a lot
20: jinx
19: of
20: us?
19: There's a lot.
20: No,
19: of,
20: no.
19: You know what? I don't think anything can jinx anything. I think these guys are on a mission.
18: She's right. They're both New Yorkers. Trump's been in many, many Knicks games. So I want to know from you, 800-922-6680, should Trump have gone to the game last night? Should Mamdani have been at the game last night? You know, Mamdani's the mayor. So, yeah, I get it. I just think if someone wants to go to the game, they get to go to the game. Although, I will say, I was kind of like, oh, if they lose, Trump's going to get blamed. You know that. You know Trump's going to get blamed if they lose and they lost. I'm like, oh. So maybe Trump's going to get blamed for this. I don't know. Will Mamdani get blamed? He doesn't get blamed for anything, so probably not. Now, I want to go to cut four. This is the NBA commissioner, Adam Silver. And he was on the floor at Madison Square Garden on a panel. I think it was on ESPN. There's five guys there, and he's sitting in the middle. And he was asked about Mamdani and Trump and whether they should be at the game, and here's what he said.
21: And I'll also say about President Trump, you know, I've been with the league for a long time. I ran NBA Entertainment years ago. He did an I Love This Game spot with us. He was a fixture at NBA at Madison Square Garden. You guys remember, well, all of you, when you played here, not Draymond, but back in the old days, he had courtside seats. He was here all the time. He was at drafts, so he's a genuine Knicks fan.
18: He's a genuine Knicks fan. He was here all the time. He even did one of the spots for them. They used to have this spot that ran about getting the game. And Donald Trump was part of that. So should he have gone to the game? I guess that's my question. I also want to know about Mamdani going to the game because, so Mamdani, you know, Mr. Socialist, the Nepo baby, you know, whose parents own a state in, I think, Uganda, one of them. And, He did not grow up wanting for anything, but yet he lived in a rent-controlled apartment, which is interesting. But he's never really worked because mommy and daddy make a lot of money. So Nepo baby. Now, he was questioned, Mamdani was questioned, by reporters about going to the game. And he said he was going to go. And when he was pressed about how, you know, well, how much did you pay for your ticket? Like where he said, details. People want details, believe it or not. We had journalists, people, reporters actually acting like journalists and asking follow-up questions. And he said, this is something I purchased directly from Madison Square Garden. And he said that he paid almost $1,000 and that his seat will be standing room only. Now, the current minimum, $7,000 for standing room tickets online. $7,000. But he said he was paying a little bit less than $1,000. So he's like, how does that happen? And he had previously said he would be attending the game with friends and that he paid for his own ticket. And we're like, huh, how come he paid a little bit less than $1,000? But if I want to buy them online, they're $7,000. His answer was, well, I bought them directly from the Garden. Well, it turns out that according to the New York Post, Madison Square Garden reserves a pool of tickets for local elected officials, and that allows them to buy them directly through the arena at a generously discounted price. Isn't that convenient? But Mamdani didn't come out and say that, well, because I'm an elected official, I'm better than the masses, so I only pay $1,000. Of course, he doesn't say that, but he takes full advantage of his liberal privilege, right? His elite, because he's part of the elite. He's part of the ruling elite. He takes full advantage of it. So it's going to be interesting to see if there's any blowback, which I doubt there will be. 800-922-6680 is my number. All right. I want to get into this one, too. So Stephen A. Smith, he was on yesterday morning. He was on ESPN's First Take, and they're on set and they're talking about, of course, President Trump showing up at the NBA finals in New York. Now, nobody seemed to have a problem with Mamdani showing up, even though he is a communist and is all about, you know, taking property from people and giving, you know, spreading around the wealth. But he, you know, doesn't mind taking advantage of discounts instead of paying his fair share because he makes $260,000 a year as mayor, something like that. So now Stephen Smith, very opinionated, and he seems to play both sides of the fence, which is fine. And maybe that's how he really feels. This is cut two. So this is Stephen A. Smith with his opinion on whether Trump should have attended the game last night.
1: Should be. I don't like it at all. This is a sports network. This is a sports show. I'm not going to engage in politics or policy. This is strictly a basketball segment. This president has no business showing up in New York City. I am dead serious. It is selfish. It is narcissistic. It is ridiculous that he is coming to this game. I would say the same thing if it were Obama, George W., Clinton. I don't give a damn. We went back to Reagan. This is not a football stadium in some space in Texas where you got a whole bunch of outlays and all of this. This is the Garden. This is Midtown Manhattan. You have any idea what the congestion is going to be like in New York City here? I get off my radio show at 3:00. I've been instructed that I got to go straight to the Garden for an 8:30 game because that's how bad traffic is going to be. And by the way, we talk about this, and I was on some conservative talk show this morning. I think the guy Sid Rosenberg, that I went off on him too, because I mean it's gotten to the point where if this president passed gas, people gonna call it perfume. It's ridiculous.
18: Yeah, but it has nothing to do with politics. It's nothing personal, all about Trump. But then he takes a slam at Trump and his supporters right there. So I don't buy that at all, Mr. Smith. And I have to tell you, like I said at first, I was like, oh. If President Trump goes to this and they lose, ooh, he's going to get blamed for it. This is exactly what's going to happen. He's going to get blamed for it. And I, you know, of course they lose. And of course, I'm sure there are people who are going to blame President Trump. But I don't know. I even though I don't like Mamdani going, and I think it's hypocritical of Mamdani because, you know, he's all about the working people and the working poor. And I identify you. I'm one of you. When he's really not, that hypocrisy drives me crazy. But Trump never pretends. He's like, I'm a fan. I'm going to the game. And of course, they were booing him during the national anthem. They showed him and Kai at the national anthem. And you could see both of them. Trump just starts getting a big smile on his face. It started out as a smirk. He gets this big smile on his face. And you could see Kai start to smirk too. He's laughing at them. President Trump knows he can invoke a reaction that is totally unhinged on the left. He can get it from them every single time. And so he does. And he laughs. It's like he's got the little laser pointer and they're all a bunch of cats and he knows he can get them to chase it without fail every single time. And he's laughing at them. So I said, good for him. All right. Coming up, Trump's response to what Stephen A. Smith said about President Trump attending the Knicks game last night. That's coming up on the Rob Carson Show.
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1: Welcome back to the Rob Carson Show. Mary Walter sitting in for Rob. How are you? 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I know Rob doesn't take a lot of calls, but I, you know, when I'm in for Rob, I do like having a good conversation with you. So if you want to join me, please do. Or you can hit me up in a post on X. Just tag me in a post on X at Mary Walter Radio. And I will try to multitask and get to your comments and talk to you at the same time. Do you know what I mean? Read the comments while other words are coming out of my mouth. Sometimes I do it really well and other times not so much. So we'll see what happens today. Okay. So I left you with Stephen A. Smith saying that President Trump had no right to go to the game. He has no business going to the game and he was really upset about the traffic. So, listen, traffic in New York is no fun at all. And it's ridiculous. I've never driven in Manhattan. I never will drive in Manhattan. I will walk if I have to through the tunnel, which I don't think you're allowed to do, but I would find a way. And there's no way. I just don't drive in Manhattan. I'm a ferry girl now, so I'll take the ferry. All right. So President Trump was on his way back down to D.C. and he was out on the tarmac where he often speaks to the press. He likes to do that. And so the sound may not be the best here. So this is just before he was boarding Air Force One, as I said, to head back to D.C. And Fox News digital Outkick reporter asked Trump about what Smith had to say. Now, you might have to listen closely. Here's Trump's response.
2: Stephen A. Smith, who has talked about running for president, said he would blame you if the Knicks lost the game. How do you respond to that?
3: I think he's a nice guy. You need a certain aptitude to run for president. Need a high IQ. I'm not sure that Stephen has that. I don't think he does that.
4: Mr. President, could you give us...
1: There you go. It might have been hard to see. He said, I think he's a nice guy, but you need a certain aptitude to run for president. You need a high IQ. I'm not sure that Stephen has that. I don't think he does, actually. That was that. Because Stephen A. Smith has floated the idea and has been asked of him if he would run for president because he's kind of like middle of the road. What now is considered middle of the road Democrat because they've moved all over the place. They're a disaster. They're all over the place. So, he was asked about that and he often says, well, he's not sure. No, I'm not going to do it. He does a lot with Sean Hannity asking, Sean will often ask him about, running for president. And Stephen A. Smith will also give him a non-definitive answer, which to me means that he's holding it open. It's there. He's holding it open. All right. Moving on, if you want to comment about that, you can. Please feel free, 800-922-6680. I want to move on. Something else that happened yesterday in New York, which is another reason why I don't even like taking the train in. I may have to take the train in a couple of weeks. I'm like, ugh, because where I need to go is kind of more midtown. Coming in on the east side on the ferry, that's one thing. But anyway, I'll figure it out. But I don't like it because I truly don't want to get knifed. I don't want to have a brick smashed on my head. I don't want to get robbed. Like I do. I put like my phones in my, you know, front pocket and then I have like money and I have my ID elsewhere. Like all my stuff is in different places. Like, so in case they grab my pocketbook, I can still get home. You know what I mean? That's when I go in. It's like I'm going into battle. I got stuff all over the place. So I look like, you know, the cops, they have so much equipment on them. They have all this stuff. I need cargo shorts. That's what I need. I need cargo shorts with stuff in every pocket. Anyway, so there's this guy, Hector De Leon, 51 years old. He's in Penn Station slashing people. He's just slashing people. He is going crazy because he was crazy and he was high on something, they said. He had what's called a boot dagger. It's a double-sided blade about 6 inches in length. And Amtrak police arrested him and they said he appeared to be under the influence of a still identified drug or drugs. He had a long criminal record. Shocking, I know. Including an aggravated assault conviction from a similar attack in 2022. He stabbed a man in the neck with a six inch knife. And you know what punishment he got? He got 2 years probation for that. He stabbed someone in the neck with a 6 inch knife. And they gave him probation for 2 years When did this change in our country? When did this happen? Like, I thought if you stab somebody in the neck, you're probably going away for a long time. I think if you're white, you probably go away for a long time. Sorry, but you do. And if you have a house, if you're not unhoused, you go away for a long time too. So coming up, we're going to talk more about this, and I want to ask you, we have a rise. Do you think we have a rise in mental illness? What do we do? Do we bring back the mental institutions? How do we handle it? We'll talk about that coming up. I'm Mary Welter. 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
7: With SRN News, I'm Bob Agnew in Washington. Two Army aviators have been rescued after their helicopter went down near the coast of Oman. Tim Hawkins of U.S. Central Command says a crew member spent 2 hours in the water before they were rescued. Military officials have not said what caused that accident, and it is under investigation. Also at SRNNews.com, both political parties keeping a close eye on the polls today in Maine primary voters, selecting candidates for governor, and shaping a closely watched Senate race centered on who will challenge Susan Collins this fall. South Carolina Republicans facing a packed gubernatorial primary with multiple contenders competing for the chance to replace Governor Henry McMaster, and a runoff appearing likely in that contest in Nevada. They're holding primaries for several key statewide offices, highlighted by a competitive governor's race with implications for the national political map as well. This is SRN News.
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9: Your Fox 45 forecast, mostly cloudy and comfortable with temperatures in the low 80s. Mostly cloudy tonight with a few sprinkles possible and temperatures falling into the upper 60s. Here comes the heat, the humidity, plus a chance for scattered showers and thunderstorms on Wednesday with highs in the upper 80s and feel-like temperatures in the 90s. From the Fox 45 Weather Authority, I'm meteorologist Amy Aronson for Talk Radio 680 WCBM.
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Welcome back to the Rob Carson Show. All right, if you're just joining us, well, where have you been? I'm Mary Walter. Rob off today. And then I'm back in on Thursday. So I don't know if Rob is back.

And I know that some are, and we can get into that, all of that. You've got the ruling elite, and, you know, you've got the people who are connected elite, and you've got the this group or this whatever. Politicians, laws don't apply to them. But here's this guy, Hector De Leon, 51 years old. He's not connected to anybody. He stabbed somebody in the neck in 2022 with a 6-inch knife, and he got 2 years probation for that. 2 years probation. That's it. Daniel Penny helped stop a guy from hurting someone on a subway, and he would serve more time in prison than Daniel De Leon, than this Hector De Leon guy. Cause he tried to stop somebody from attacking somebody. So anyway, this is why nobody jumps in when they see things happen, the Daniel Penny effect. So this guy had the opportunity, cause nobody jumps in, to slash and hurt 5 people in this account. One of the guys, Henry Obadiah, 60 years old. He's an accountant who lives in Midtown, and he was coming home from Long Branch, New Jersey, because he's probably there for the summer. He's a Benny, and he was on his way back home, probably took the train up, and so he's in Penn Station. And he said he saw 2 people tussling while making their way to the station. Now, I want your calls on this, 800-922-6680, before I get into it, or tag me in a post on X at Mary Walter Radio, no S. And I just want to talk to you about, like, this rise in crazy people. Like, there definitely is, right? It's not just me, right? Rise in crazy people. What do we do with them? Like, people who are on drugs, like, this guy was on some unknown substance, they don't know what it was, but he was out of control crazy. In the past, these people would have been put into what they used to call an insane asylum. Now we call them like mental health hospitals, you know, care facilities. Call them whatever you want. Where we protected the rest of society from their craziness, like stabbing a 6-inch long knife into someone's neck. That's insane. And he does 2 years probation. It's not serious enough to put you in jail yet. I don't know, maybe slashing 5 people. I don't know what the number is of number of people you have to slash with a knife or stab with a knife in order to finally go to jail. But jail is not the place for a lot of these people. Is it time to bring back the good old fashioned, not the way they used to be, because they were really bad. They were really bad. But treatment has changed, right? We know now what state-of-the-art treatments are versus what they were back in the day. But I think they got a really bad rap. So we decided, I guess like in the 70s somewhere, correct me if I'm wrong, like in the 70s, well, you can't even, when they let everybody out in like the 70s, they closed, you know, all of these asylums, all of these mental health hospitals, and they just let everybody out. And they said, don't worry, they're going to be responsible for reporting in to their doctor, their care worker, whatever, to get their medicines. And they'll come every week. Don't worry, they're fine. They're going to be in charge. You can't force them to do it. And shockingly, that somehow didn't work, because crazy people don't show up for their appointments when they're supposed to. And I know it's like all of this touchy-feely stuff. You can't call them crazy. Crazy's crazy. I'm sorry. Crazy's crazy. It just is. There's things that I do, and my husband's like, All right. But if someone truly has a mental health issue, obviously I would call it by whatever it is that they have. Just like if someone has a broken leg, I would say they have a broken leg. If you got schizophrenia, I'm going to say you have schizophrenia. Got it. You know, in our attempt to destigmatize mental illness, I think we went the other way and just decided we're just going to accept it and let these people run everywhere, and we're not going to say anything. That's not the answer either. So I want to know what you think, because the only thing I can think of is these people, once they get on the radar, have to go into treatment, whether they want to go or not. You have to go, just like jail. Nobody wants to go to jail, but sometimes you have to go. We hear stories. I've had someone call in who said that, you know, she tried to get help for her son. She looked for help. She tried to, you know, couldn't get any help anywhere. Well, when someone's asking for help, we should be able to do that. Family members are like, hey, this person's not right. I've watched them degrade. They've got a mental illness. We have to get them help. It's no different than taking someone to the hospital and saying, this person's having a heart attack. They need help. So if you want to jump in, 800-922-6680. So according to Henry, who was slashed across the face, he says, I see these 2 people. They were tussling. He's making his way to the station, towards the station. And he says, the crazy guy locked his eyes on me and just roundhoused me, clocked me right in the face. And I was like, what the F? And I heard the guy in the escalator say, he's got a knife. He's got a knife. I didn't realize I had just been slashed in the face. He thought

0: he was just sucker punched, and I felt my lip got busted, and I saw the blood, but I took a look in my phone and I saw I had a big cut across my face, and I just ran up to the cop and said, I just got attacked. He was one of the five victims who were slashed or stabbed during this rampage that happened around 7 o'clock in Penn Station. One victim was seriously wounded, two had moderate injuries, and two others with minor injuries. A 52-year-old man and a 60-year-old man suffered cuts to their necks. This guy loves sticking knives in people's necks. How does he learn that that's a bad thing to do? That's not what we should be doing, when all he gets is 2 years probation for sticking a 6-inch knife in somebody's neck. And how the hell he didn't kill that person is amazing. Obviously, all 6 inches didn't go into somebody's neck, but still. A 30-year-old man and a 42-year-old man was, a 42-year-old man was a tourist. They were also wounded. So, all right, this guy's got a long rap sheet. As I said, the 2 years for probation for the knife to the neck attack. He was arrested as recently as May in New Jersey, right on the other side of the bridge there, on theft and drug paraphernalia possession charges. So he's got a lot of problems. Drugs are a very, very ugly thing, kids. Don't do drugs. But whether we like it or not, people do drugs. And a lot of people, I think, have lasting mental health issues because of the drugs. They do so many of them, they totally fry their brains. We should bring back that old commercial. Was that from the 80s? The frying pan, this is your brain. And they crack an egg in it. This is your brain on drugs. And you just see it fry. Maybe that's what we need to do. We need to bring that back. So I'm curious what you think needs to be done. Is it okay to involuntarily commit people who commit these crimes, who are clearly mentally ill, who exhibit mental illness? I don't like the idea, you know, because I remember the old movies, like where the husband would involuntarily commit the wife, and she's in the insane asylum for, you know, 20 years until she can convince everybody she's sane and she gets out, and they put them on drugs that they don't want to be taking. There's got to be a happy medium, but we have to protect the public. And if you commit a crime, you commit a crime. And if you keep committing crimes, I don't think we get to say, well, you know, they're mentally ill, and just allow them to run around stabbing people because they're mentally ill like that. So the sane people have, the normals have to wear body armor. What? That doesn't make sense either. There has to be a happy medium. And do you notice that no one on the left talks about knife crimes? Like the knives just commit these crimes. You notice no one is saying we have to ban knives. Why are we allowing people to get hunting knives? Why are we allowing people to get more than a knife that's more than 2-inch, a blade more than 2 inches? Where's all that? None of that. But if it was a gun, oh my gosh, they'd all be screaming. They'd suddenly care. But because it's a knife, nobody cares. It's weird and it's freaky and it's totally wrong. Totally, totally wrong. If you want to jump in, 800-922-6680, or tag me in a post on X at Mary Walter Radio, no S. More coming up on the Rob Carson Show.
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0: Welcome back. You're listening to the Rob Carson Show. If you want to jump in, 800-922-6680 is my number. Or you can tag me to post on X at Mary Walter Radio. Later in the show, we're going to be speaking with retired Brigadier General Blaine Holt. And want to talk about the Middle East. So I just want to go into a little bit about what some of the updates are in the Middle East. Whoa, and the news is coming out of the Middle East. So a lot of this, it seems to be quiet right now, but I want to go into where we were just yesterday. Okay. The Israeli Defense Forces, the IDF, said yesterday that it intercepted an aerial target that had been launched at Yemen, from Yemen. So something from Yemen where the Houthis are, which are the proxies. They're part of the, they're like the Iranians' brown shirts or the Democrats' Antifa. All right. So the Houthis apparently launched something from Yemen. It was a suspicious aerial target. It was intercepted. Now, this came after Saudi Arabia's Ministry of Defense said a missile detected earlier on Monday was launched from Yemen, was heading towards a, quote, regional country, but they did not identify the destination. I think it's pretty easy to know. The ministry said an investigation found that the missile had deviated from its course and fell in an open area near the Saudi-Yemeni border, so it didn't get to Israel. Iran denied launching the attack on Saudi Arabia, while the Iran-aligned Houthis said it had carried out an attack targeting Israel. So in other words, oops, are bad. And Iran's like, we were not targeting Saudi Arabia. We just want you to know that we were targeting Israel in violation of the ceasefire, but it's all good. They want to target Saudi Arabia. This is how ridiculous this is. The Houthis said Israel-linked vessels could also be targeted in the Red Sea, as well as the Gulf of Aden, and this new place, the Bab El Mandab Strait. And I'll tell you about that coming up, because I looked it up online just to make sure I knew exactly where it was. And I kind of see it. I get it. It's south of Saudi, which is where Yemen is, south of Saudi. And it's right there. This looks like the Horn of Africa, they call it. It looks like a rhinoceros horn. Whoop, sticks out. And it makes that passageway very, kind of like the Strait of Hormuz. It makes it very, you have to kind of get around it. Like, it makes a sharp U. It's almost a U. So it's very easy to block off. Now, before I get there, in another development yesterday. So do you remember when they were trying to jail Benjamin Netanyahu? Remember? They had issued arrest warrants. They wanted to try to get arrest warrants for him, etc. All right. Well, the guy who was in charge of that, and I'm telling you, there is something about all of this with Trump, with Netanyahu, whatever. Whenever they try to get them on something or they change the rules like they did to get Trump on classified documents or so that E. Jean Carroll could sue, it always eventually comes back and bites them in the butt. Well, the International Criminal Court's chief prosecutor, Karim Khan, the guy who tried to get the arrest warrant for Benjamin Netanyahu, he's been suspended and he's awaiting a vote by member states on his future. So there's a vote that's going to be had about this. According to the Times of Israel, the International Criminal Court's Executive Bureau found that Khan committed serious misconduct after they did an investigation into accusations that he engaged in non-consensual sexual actions with a lawyer in his office. It's amazing. They all think they're above the law and they think that others should be held to a higher degree of the law than normal people. And they always comes back and gets some. It's wild. As I said, he had wanted arrest warrants for Prime Minister Benjamin Netanyahu and also the former defense minister, Yoav Gallant, over the whole war in Gaza. Now, he's denied the allegations. The findings of the investigation are going to be sent to the ICC's 125 member states, which are expected to vote on whether to remove Khan from office or not. All right. The director of the Touro Institute on Human Rights and Holocaust said Khan has taken the credibility of the whole shameful ICC apparatus down with him. It's time to hold the whole dangerous operation to account. All right, let's go to Mike in Salinas, California, regarding this guy, the crazy guy in Penn Station, five people, and he'd already slashed somebody else, stuck a knife in somebody else's neck, and they said, yeah, you know, 2 years probation, you're good. Mike, welcome to the Rob Carson Show. Thanks for joining me.
1: Well, thank you. Pleasure to talk with you. Yeah, I'm amazed how society has changed so much where I live in Salinas, as you stated, we've been the murder capital of the nation, I think two or three times, you know, per capita.
0: Salinas?
1: Get out!
0: I feel like Chicago held that crown.
1: Well, they might now, but we have had it, and that's nothing to be proud of. I always carry lead spitters with me because I do believe in the Second Amendment, and I believe the amount of violence that's allowed is intentionally being put on us. Anymore now, if you do something, even the right thing, defend yourself, you're going to spend thousands of dollars to defend yourself. The government, they, however you want to put it, are really putting us down. They've forgotten it's we the people. Why should myself and my family be subject to the violence that is allowed? They're letting people on drugs stay out that should be locked up and cleaned up, but yet they just let them go. About 2 years ago, I was at my house at 10 o'clock by myself. My wife was somewhere. Our five kids are grown up and out of the house. And somebody started banging on the door like they were going to kick it in. So I grabbed one of my guns, and I approached the door slowly, turned off the TV and lights, and I crept out to see what was going on. And this guy jumped off the roof onto the ground. So I pulled up my pistol to him, and he put his hands up. He's going, whoa, whoa, whoa. So I'm like, don't move. Well, it turned out it's a guy that we know, not a friend, but a guy that we know. And he'd been up for 3 nights and slept at all for 3 days. And he was paranoid that he was being followed. So why do I have to tolerate this? This guy who I'm talking about, he should have been locked up years ago. It's just, it's insane. And I don't understand why people can't see through it. That, like you're talking about, this guy had a prior for already stabbing somebody in the neck, and he let him out. These other people, they let out, they get arrested, they let him out, and then they turn around and murder somebody. I'm 66 years old. I'm born and raised in Salinas, so I've seen Salinas change. When I was 18, a girl that I knew was jogging out in the country, and she was actually raped and murdered by a guy that had two prior rapes and just gotten out of prison. Welcome to America.
0: Well, let me ask you a question. Ultimately, what do we do? We become a country where people go, yeah, well, I know you stabbed somebody in the neck with a knife, but why? What was your motivation? It's like this court case that's going on right now. This Carmelo Anthony kid who's accused of killing the other football player, the other high school kid. And they're like, yes, but you know, it's really not his fault because the other kid pushed him. I'm like, okay, so it's not his fault. That's why it was perfectly okay to have a knife, and it was perfectly okay to stab him through the heart with it. So we've become this society where, like, yes, but why did you do it? What are the motivations behind your actions? Your actions are your actions. But so what's the solution? What do we do with people? Because I think there's a surge in mental health issues. There's a lot of crazy people walking out there untreated, and they need to be treated. Do we bring back mental health hospitals and we involuntarily commit people? Like a judge goes, sorry, you're going off for treatment whether you like it or not.
1: Well, what I would, listen to a quick story. I'll tell it really quick. I know you're busy.
0: Yeah, very quickly.
1: There was this family that came from the Midwest, and they went to San Francisco. They went out for a late dinner and in the show, and they're walking back to their hotel, and this little gang jumps out, and the father goes, you know, he's a far lefty, if I'm nice to him and everything and offer him my life, he'll leave my family alone. Well, the gang killed all five. Well, about a week later, this family from Texas came. And so they're walking down the same alley, and the same group jumped out. And the dad pulled out his gun, bam, bam, bam, bam, bam, bam, bam, bam. As he's putting another clip,
0: right. The
1: daughter goes, oh, good aiming. Bam, bam, bam, bam, bam.
0: Yeah.
1: That's the difference in thinking. The left is under full attack against us on the right. They're using the street thugs to try to keep us in.
0: Yeah, Mike, we got to run. Thank you so much for joining me. I appreciate the conversation, and have a great rest of your week. And thank you for joining me on the Rob Carson Show. Quick break, and then we're back.
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6: Breaking news at Town Hall. I'm Bob Agnew in Washington. The U.S. Navy drone boat has rescued 2 Army aviators after their Apache helicopter went down near the coast of Oman. Tim Hawkins of U.S. Central Command said the crew members spent about 2 hours in the water before they were rescued. The crash is under investigation. Israel's latest strikes on Lebanon and Iran have made clear that President Trump and Israeli Prime Minister Benjamin Netanyahu have different end games when it comes to the war with Iran.
7: President Trump had publicly warned Israel not to strike Beirut in its war with Iran-backed Hezbollah militants. When it did on Sunday, Iran responded by firing ballistic missiles at Israel for the first time since the April ceasefire. Israel then struck Iran, with which Mr. Trump has been engaged in weeks of high-stakes negotiations. The fighting has since died down, but the differences between the two leaders may persist. That's because President Trump wants to wind down an unpopular war and reopen the Strait of Hormuz to ease gas prices. Iran says a full ceasefire in Lebanon is key to any deal. Bernie Bennett, Washington.
6: Both political parties keeping one eye on the polls today. Some of the spotlight shines brightly on the state of Maine in a big primary there. Haya Panjwani has more.
8: Graham Plattner is looking to make a Democratic nomination for U.S. Senate in advance of one of the most anticipated contests of the year. Plattner is running in Maine's Democratic primary, and he plans to try to unseat the longtime Republican Senator Susan Collins. He's a brash political newcomer who's energized crowds and attracted controversy. In an interview, he said he's open to talking about those controversies.
9: I'm very happy to talk about incredibly uncomfortable things in my life. But when things come along that are just made up or lies, I'm very much going to push back against those.
8: Audio courtesy of WMTW. I'm high up in 20.
6: South Carolina Republicans today facing a packed gubernatorial primary with multiple contenders. Nevada holding primaries for several key statewide offices. This is townhall.com.
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0: Good afternoon, it's 103. I'm Maggie Hunter with the latest headlines from the WCBM Maryland News Center. Fox 45 reports that a 51-year-old man identified as a Safe Streets worker with the Safe Streets Belvedere site has been arrested in connection with a non-fatal shooting from Sunday on Park Heights Avenue, the Baltimore Police Department announced. Monday, Antoine Burton allegedly shot a 40-year-old man on Sunday night in North Baltimore, according to officials. On June 7th, around 7:25 p.m., officers were patrolling the area when they heard shots being fired in the 4400 block of Park Heights Avenue. And days after, a 22-year-old Towson University student was shot and killed in broad daylight near Towson Circle, Baltimore County Police continue searching for the gunman and investigating what led to the deadly encounter. Police say Nasir Majid was driving along York Road on Friday afternoon when another driver opened fire. Sports and the Fox 45 Weather Authority forecast next.
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0: The Ravens are nearing the end of their off-season program. Baltimore is on the field today for their first of two mandatory minicamp practices. The team will then break until training camp, which will begin later this summer. In other news, Chris Bassitt is on the IL with low back discomfort. Now here's a look at the Fox 45 Weather Authority forecast.
14: Your Fox 45 forecast, mostly cloudy and comfortable with temperatures in the low 80s. Mostly cloudy tonight with a few showers possible and temperatures falling back into the upper 60s. From the Fox 45 Weather Authority, I'm meteorologist Amy Aronson for Talk Radio 680 WCBM.
0: Currently, it's 72 degrees in Fallston, 73 in Stevensville, and 73 in White Marsh. I'm Maggie Hunter, 680 WCBM News.
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1: And welcome to the Rob Carson Show. How is everybody? Hope you're having a good start to your day. There's a lot going on. Coming up later this hour, we will be talking about Iran and what is happening there. And we're also going to talk about more about the news and what's going on in the news, obviously. I just want to go very quickly. I'm just noticing this right now. According to Fox, the Save America Act may be viable. So during the Senate's Votorama to advance the GOP's $70 billion immigration enforcement package. Remember, they did that. They got that through. Left's all upset because they're going to fund CBP and ICE, etc. Okay. Twice, the Republicans tried to attach the Save America Act to that bill, and they failed both times because you had, I think it was four senators who said no. All right. It's a bunch of them who joined the Senate Democrats. Now, it was going to fail either way, that because the amendment from Senator Lindsey Graham and Mike Lee had to get through the filibuster. So Graham, what he wanted to do was attach the modified version of the Save America Act, which includes several policy additions like barring men and women's sports that Trump had wanted months ago. So they tried to put it all on this. So Susan Collins, Lisa Murkowski, Mitch McConnell, and Tom Tillis voted against it. And Tom Tillis is just going to vote against everything Trump wants because he's all mad. So he's going to vote against everything. And Susan Collins has an election coming up against probably most likely Graham Platner. We'll know tomorrow, but unless they count the way California does, but most likely Graham Platner. And so she's going to try to walk that line because Maine's a blue state and she wants to get reelected. So she's going to walk that line. So the bill didn't even get 50 votes, which is a prerequisite if they wanted to launch, if Republicans wanted to launch a talking filibuster. Now, Lee's attempted hit 50 votes. Collins flipped her vote to support the original version of the Save America Act. All right. Now, with Vice President J.D. Vance could serve as the 51st vote and the Save America Act could pass. All right. That would mean that except for the zombie filibuster, the House passed Save America Act would now be on its way to the White House for President Trump's signature. So this is a big victory. Now, they wanted Thune to push a talking filibuster to grind down the Democrats, but he won't do it because he can't stand Trump, and he's a never-Trumper, and we all know that, and that's just the way it is. So, with Collins flipping on this, they could get it through and on the way to Trump's desk. So this is interesting. So, and Trump also wants to get rid of the Senate parliamentarian as well, Elizabeth McDonough, who ruled the Save America Act didn't pass muster to be part of the immigration package. And so he wants Thune to fire her. He's asked for that a couple of times, and Thune's never going to do that. And so that's that. So I just wanted to share that with you. It looks like Susan Collins, a little confusing, but it looks like Susan Collins has flipped her vote and now will be to give Republicans a path on citizenship proof in order to vote. So there we go. All right. Also, in the news, and then we'll get back to what we're talking about with Iran, I promise. Let's also in the news, and I'm just reading this as we go because this is just coming up as, here we go. Speaking of Susan Collins, Genevieve McDonald, she was once a Maine state representative, and she briefly worked on Platner's campaign. She was his campaign director briefly last year. Well, last night comes out an op-ed in the Washington Post in WAPO, which is way, way left. So it's interesting that they would run this. I still think that the left is going to find a way to take him out. I really do. They want the seat badly. But I think that they're trying to figure out a way to Biden him out, you know, do what they did to Joe Biden and take him out, do what they did to Eric Swalwell, take him out. They're going to try to find a way to do that. And they'll wait, even if he gets elected, like if he wins the nomination, they'll find a way to take him out. And I wonder if this is just part of it. This is one of the salvos. So this came out last evening, and she said, Graham Plattner is not someone who would be good for Maine or for the country. She overlooked the Nazi tattoo. She overlooked the alleged cheating scandal. And she says, I know firsthand, it was titled, I know firsthand why Graham Plattner shouldn't be a U.S. senator. And she said she couldn't ignore how he exhibits a pattern of dishonest behavior. And she quit the campaign after only 2 months. She said, I was one of the Plattner campaign's first gaslighting casualties. She said she was disturbed by what she learned during her time on his staff. She was only on there from August to October of last year. She wrote in this piece, if America wants a stronger democracy, elevating leaders with integrity is essential. Leaders with sound judgment and ethics. Leaders who embrace and live the ideals the nation stands for. And then she talked about a series of skeletons that emerged, including the Nazi tattoo on his chest and the alleged physical misconduct with an ex-girlfriend and the lewd Reddit posts. But she specifically took issue with one post where Plattner said that white rural Americans are racist and stupid. And she said that is exactly the demographic. White rural Americans are the demographic that he is looking to represent in the U.S. Senate. She said she slammed the campaign's feigned ignorance of the significance of the tattoo, which she described as appalling. She also said the woman who made allegations of physical violence against Plattner, Lindsay Fifield, stood in solidarity with McDonald after the piece was published last night. Last year, I watched a woman sacrifice her career to stand on principle and warn the public about a dangerous man. Genevieve has been relentlessly attacked, but she kept her honor and her soul. She has inspired me to stay strong through this storm. Among other revelations in the op-ed, McDonald said the campaign offered her a severance package of $15,000 contingent upon signing a non-disclosure agreement, which she refused. She conveyed that she wanted to believe that Plattner's narrative of redemption. He touts himself as a man with a troubled past who has since straightened up, which is only allowed on the left, by the way. If you're on the right and you have a troubled past and you made some mistakes or said something that might be considered racist, you're destroyed. You are absolutely destroyed. There is no redemption for anyone on the right, only those on the left, obviously. That was my little comment. All right. She said, she wanted to believe that story of redemption, but she felt the overwhelming scandals were too much for her to continue working on the campaign. She said she took a dig at Plattner because he always says he's a working class Mainer, a humble oyster farmer, a small town harbor master. She wrote, I realized the campaign had not been honest with me. As someone from a real working class background, I knew this would undermine his cross party appeal. The narrative has recently fallen apart as his campaign came under fire from multiple angles. His mother owns a restaurant and is listed as the only customer of his oyster farming business on its financial disclosures. He farms off a private island owned by the family of his business partner, and his father gave him a $200,000 loan to purchase a home. She wrote, I want better for my daughters and for the people of Maine. Democrats are being sold a narrative that Plattner is the only choice for the race against Republican Senator Susan Collins. Maine voters don't have to accept that. There are two other candidates on the ballot today. Governor Janet Mills, who paused her campaign because she didn't have any money, and consultant David Costello, who I've never heard of. Mills was Plattner's main challenger, but then, like I said, she had no money, so she suspended her campaign, and she was already on the ballot, so you can still vote for her, so she's still going to be there. McDonald wrote, the answer to a broken political culture is not to accept it, demand better from those entrusted with power or seeking it. Enough is enough. So the Washington Post writes that on the night before the election starts. But here's the thing. I think people who are voting for Plattner don't care. They don't care. They will explain away anything that you bring up about his background. The cognitive dissonance is insane. It's actually something that should be studied. We were talking about mental illness earlier. And I do think, not to be funny, but I do think, and we've had the conversation, I believe, on this show, that TDS is a real thing. And people will do everything they can to explain it away, to make Orange Man bad, and anyone challenging Orange Man or anybody on their side is fine and good, and it doesn't matter because, you know, that was yesterday. He did it yesterday. He's a changed man today. It's fine. There'll always be a but. Yes, but that will always be there. All right. Let's get coming up. Blaine Holt, retired Brigadier General from the Air Force, will be joining us. We're going to talk about the Middle East with him. So there's a couple things I just want to get to just to lay the groundwork. The president yesterday during a telerally did say that the United States would achieve total victory over Iran within 2 weeks. Now, we've heard that before, so we're going to ask him about that. We'll ask the Brigadier General about that. He predicted a swift end, telling supporters, "You're really going to win it over the next 2 weeks when we declare total victory." All right. The Lebanese president, Joseph Aoun, who has this problem because they allowed the Hezbollah to hang out in their country. So they got they've got Hezbollah and the Houthis. You got a lot of people, a lot of factions here. Houthi being more in Yemen and, Hezbollah more in, Lebanon. So you got this problem. So the Lebanese president, Joseph Aoun, appealed to the Israeli government and its people in an interview yesterday, saying a military solution will never provide you with security and safety for residents of northern Israel. He said, "We are ready. We are willing. We are committed. Are you? If you are, let's sit and talk." But he also said he wouldn't meet with Netanyahu before they reach an agreement to end the conflict. Well, that's really weird. How do you reach an agreement to end the conflict if you won't talk to me? Now, Lebanese leaders who support negotiating with Israel are getting a lot of criticism from Hezbollah and its supporters, whom they have allowed to become very powerful in their country. Now you got a problem. Negotiation is safer than war, but that will not solve the problem immediately. All right, so let's go to the Houthis. So they are threatening now to close off this other trade point, and it connects the Red Sea to the Gulf of Aden in the approach to Suez, the Suez Canal. So you know how like Saudi Arabia like comes down, all right, and then it kind of Africa is right across that body of water there, right? Which is, and then at the top of it is the Suez Canal, and on the other side of the Suez Canal is the Mediterranean. All right, so that point there at the bottom, there's the Horn of Africa is right there, and if you look at a map coming out of Africa, it looks just like a rhinoceros horn. It's well named. And so you have to go around almost a U-turn as you get closer to get in there to get up and go up by Saudi Arabia. And you have Yemen right there, just south of Saudi. So it's between Yemen and the Horn of Africa. And it's called Bab El Mandeb Strait. I never heard of it before. We're probably going to start hearing a lot about it. And it's the gateway to the Red Sea and the Suez Canal. So it is critical to get goods to Europe and Asia and the Middle East. All right. So it's a big shipping route. So analysts warn that if they do put pressure on this Bab El Mandeb and the Strait of Hormuz, it's going to affect world trade significantly. Newsweek reported that the Houthis announced new measures targeting Israeli-linked vessels transiting the Red Sea and surrounding waters. But that's gonna hurt everybody. So this is a big mess, and it's currently directed at Israeli-linked shipping, but disruptions in major sea lanes affect everybody, as I said. So we'll talk more with Brigadier General Blaine Holt coming up here in about 15 minutes on the Rob Carson Show. Don't go anywhere. Be right back.
0: Hey guys, it's Rob Carson with another great deal from Birch Gold. 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
10: This is your president. Maryland has the dumbest governor in America. 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
11: First, we know that we have a broken immigration system inside this country. And it's something that I know firsthand. I was raised by an immigrant single mom.

Welcome back to the Rob Carson Show. Gary Walter sitting in for Rob. You know, for the first time since World War II, our national debt held by the public has exceeded the GDP. Yeah. This is a wake-up call. Our sins of the past, reckless government spending, have caught up to us. What's next? Higher inflation, higher prices, higher cost of living expenses, and higher interest payments on the national debt got paid back. Every dollar that Washington spends on interest is a dollar that it has to tax, borrow, or print. Now, smart retirement planners prepare for potential setbacks, and they can do that by diversifying with a time-tested asset known for weathering the storm. Physical gold. From Rob's friends at Birch Gold Group. Text the word Rob, R-O-B, to the number 989898. And Birch Gold will send you a free info kit on converting an existing IRA or 401k into a taxed sheltered IRA in physical gold. You don't pull the ripcord on your parachute once you've already hit the ground, so don't wait for economic turbulence in order to diversify. Our financial guy's always telling us diversify, and what does he tell us? Precious metals. One of them that we have diversified into. So it's a good plan. Text Rob to the number 989898. Again, text Rob to 989898. Earn and own some gold from Birch Gold. Diversify that portfolio. All right. So the U.S. House of Representatives will pass the Senate's reconciliation bill funding immigration enforcement because Republicans understand the importance of securing the border, according to Representative Randy Fine. He's out of Florida. He was telling that to Newsmax yesterday. House Republicans are expected to vote on the Senate-approved reconciliation package today. The sweeping measure advances key Republican priorities, including increased funding for immigration enforcement, border security operations, and other federal spending initiatives. Now, because it's going through the budget reconciliation process, and we were just talking about this with Susan Collins, say I'm going to flip on the SAVE Act. Okay. It can pass the Senate with a simple majority rather than the typical 60-vote threshold. And that's why they had to take things off of it that they couldn't put on there, because the Senate parliamentarian said, no, then you can't use this procedure. You can't use the reconciliation process. And then you get involved with the filibuster, and Thune won't make them stand. He won't do a standing talking filibuster. He just lets them say, I filibuster, and walk out. And that's it. So Fine said that House lawmakers are unlikely to make any changes to the legislation that was approved by the Senate. I think we'll pass the Senate bill as it is. If we were to amend it, then you got to go back to the Senate, and that becomes a big mess. So if we got what we got, we're going to pass it, and that's fantastic. We need that. We need funding for the border, etc. So I think that that is a move in the right direction, if you ask me and my humble opinion. Also, where is that story? I just had this great story I want to talk to you about. All right, well, I can't find it. We'll get to it, though. Here's something else the House is doing. There are, and it's bipartisan. It's a bipartisan housing overhaul. And it's called the 21st Century Road to Housing Act. And it overwhelmingly passed the House earlier this year. And what it wants to do is it wants to streamline housing development, reduce regulatory barriers, modernize federal housing programs, and encourage construction of both single-family and multifamily housing. They're saying, we don't have enough housing. Here's the thing. I live in what used to be called the Garden State. Now it's the People's Socialist Republic of New Jersey, and I think there's like one farm left standing. Everything has been plowed over for strip malls and high-density housing. The entire state is high-density housing and strip malls. Who are we building these things for? And here's the other thing. Why don't we ever rehab a home in this country? Why does everything have to be knock down, and you put up something that's more modern, and that's great until 15 years from now, nobody wants to rent it or live in it because now it needs a lot of work because it doesn't look modern. It looks old now. We have to learn to start maybe rehabilitating some homes, maybe modernizing, doing some upgrades, which is far less cheap, far less expensive than doing the whole rehab thing. So they're going to go through this thing, and they're going to increase federal spending to try to, and they're going to roll back regulations. That part I'm all down with, rolling back regulations, totally down with that. So we'll see what happens there. But they're making some progress, which is good. Coming up, Blaine Holt, Brigadier General, talk to us about what's happening in the Middle East. That's next on the Rob Carson Show.

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2: With SRN News, I'm Bob Agnew in Washington. Two Army aviators have been rescued after their Apache helicopter went down near the coast of Oman. The U.S. Central Command says crew members spent about 2 hours in the water before they were rescued safely. Military officials have not said what caused that helicopter to go down. The incident is under investigation. Both political parties keeping an eye on the polls today in the state of Maine. There is a major contest underway to see which Democrat is likely to square off against Susan Collins in the midterm election in November. South Carolina Republicans facing a packed gubernatorial primary with multiple contenders competing for the chance to replace Governor Henry McMaster and a runoff appearing likely there. Nevada, meanwhile, holding primaries for several key statewide offices. On Wall Street, the Dow is down 210 points. This is SRN News.
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5: Fox 45 forecast, mostly cloudy and comfortable with temperatures in the low 80s. Mostly cloudy tonight with a few sprinkles possible and temperatures falling into the upper 60s. Here comes the heat, the humidity, plus a chance for scattered showers and thunderstorms on Wednesday with highs in the upper 80s and bee-like temperatures in the 90s. From the Fox 45 Weather Authority, I'm meteorologist Amy Aronson for Talk Radio 680 WCBM.
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0: day so far. I'm Mary Walter in for Rob Carson. Joining us next hour will be Justine Brooke Murray. She is a media personality. We'll talk to her about what's going on in the world, various news of the day. But joining us right now is retired Brigadier General Blaine Holt, U.S. Air Force Combat C-17 Commander, U.S. Air Force, and U.S. Deputy Military Rep to NATO, also a Newsmax contributor. Sir, thank you for joining me today. Appreciate it.
1: Yeah, Mary, great to be with you.
0: Now, I just see NBC News reporting that Iran shot down a U.S. military helicopter. It was an Apache while it was patrolling over the Strait of Hormuz. And President Trump said today that the U.S. will respond to this attack. The two pilots involved were rescued. They are both safe and

0: have the IRGC, much orphaned, isolated, broke, no money, but does have weapons. And they're the ones who really are true believers. They're not coming off without a fight. And they're going to throw anything they can at U.S. or any other thing while they still have weapons. They're just uncontrollable, and Iran has no control of them either.
1: So Iran, but there aren't other groups within the country that can pressure these guys to get in line if it's a small group?
0: No, because the IRGC is the heavy in Iran, and they have been. When you look at their offshoots of the besieged, the secret police, and those types of things, and we look back at the 40,000-plus civilians that were executed at the beginning of this year, this is that group. This is where all the state-sponsored terrorism comes from. This is the one where all the money laundering goes to that Scott Bessent has been chopping off, and they're the ones that have relied on all this illicit oil activity. And so this is the worst enemy sitting inside Iran right now, and one we must get through while we are negotiating with the civilian leaders of Iran. But they can't say anything that might be positive about negotiations in social media because they'll be taking bullets to the head. This is a cornered animal who's in its last gasp.
1: I'm assuming that we had the intel and that Pete Hegseth and President Trump and anyone else who's making these decisions knew that this was a possibility of these groups splintering, and we would be in the situation we are currently in right now. They had to anticipate this, right?
0: Oh, they absolutely did. And I think that's why the president is wise to use time on his side. Let's remember, there's no 130,000 soldier invasion force from the United States here. We are working this in a very indirect warfare type way where we will eventually aid and abet a revolution. But I would look more towards the Venezuela model to emerge. It just takes more time as you orphan one of the world's nastiest, most violent paramilitary groups.
1: Okay, it takes time. How much time are we looking at here? Because, and I've been saying this since this started, and I kept saying, well, it's got to be done by Memorial Day because everyone's going to be traveling and everyone's going to be upset about the price of gas, and the media is just going to keep pounding the price of gas, even though it's less than what it was under Biden when they told us the president had no control over it. And now I keep saying, well, by 4th of July, it's got to be done by 4th of July. How much longer can this go before it really impacts the entire economy?
0: Well, it's already starting to impact the entire economy. We've got a private banking crisis. We've got liquidity issues. The bond markets are going bananas. And so that's pretty much baked into the cake. And when we do get this over, you're still looking at about 6 months of economic wrecking balls to get over and deal with. But what I would venture to say is that while we don't like high gas prices, and they were higher 4 years ago at this time, we are ridding the world of our grandchildren being threatened by Armageddon-minded psychopaths that want to have a nuclear weapon. So there's that benefit. So then you'd have to ask yourself, is the president playing the really long game and is discarding the midterms as one of his priorities? I wouldn't say so, because politically, we're a very fickle nation, and no one's really going to be very interested in midterms till about in August or September. If this gets wrapped up and we have these benefits coming to us as a result of that, well, then I think the president gets his base back and everything else is tracking in the direction he wants. If not, to your point, well, then the Republicans are in for a real rough ride in November.
1: Yeah. That's going to, and if you're just joining us, we're speaking with Brigadier General Blaine Holt, retired from the U.S. Air Force, here on the Newsmax hotline. So if we do wind up with a similar situation as Venezuela, you had someone who could step into the role of leading the country. It was seamless. There doesn't seem to be that here in Iran.
0: Well, let's find out if that's true or not. A temporary or interim government could consist of, like I said, it could consist of a Pezeshkian. You know, he's not even ethnic Iranian. It could be a Ragachi, the parliament speaker, the foreign minister. Could be Gandabath, who is the parliament speaker. Those are not in the extremist column. They're not ayatollahs. They're not mullahs. They certainly are in cahoots with what has happened, but are those ones that could fulfill or step into a Delcy Rodriguez role? Time will tell, because it's the Iranian resistance forces that are about to probably liaise with the Iranian army that is not the IRGC, and you'll see a revolution. But you know, we're very expectant that we

0: want to see these things soon. I think what you will see soon, because of the oil implications and economic implications, is we're probably looking at securing Karg Island. I don't know that for a fact, but I'm speculating that that's probably militarily in the offing, and we're going to go get empty tankers to go get that oil. Now, the other thing you got to deal with is Lloyd's of London prohibition on sailing and threatening shipping companies to not play ball with the United States or the president's offer of insurance. That's got to be dealt with, and Europe's pushback. So lots of strategic puzzle pieces on the board. But to your point, they've got to get cleaned up by the end of this summer.
1: Yeah, absolutely. Or as you said, Republicans are going to take a hit. One more question here. We'll go to a quick break, and then I have a couple of other questions on the other side, because there's so much happening. President Trump says, you know, this plane was shot down apparently by a drone, and for the first time, the crew members were rescued by an unmanned boat. I had no idea they had, like, what are the cars that go around that are unmanned? And those autonomous cars, that we've got autonomous boats now. So they were rescued by an unmanned boat, which is pretty cool. What do you think the response is going to be? He said, we will respond. How do we respond?
0: I think he's looking at a proportionate response, probably something along the lines of hitting those islands. That's where we want to soften up their ability to do anything in the straits at all. So we know that that's where their speedboats are stored and kept. I would say that we're going to service some of those targets, probably some launchers that we tracked during the recent attacks on Israel. And we'll go get on those. And then the president will go back to saying, okay, that's done, back to the ceasefire. We'll see if that happens. But there's no way this ends without military action against the IRGC. There's absolutely zero way.
1: Yeah, no, I can't imagine President Trump saying, don't worry, we'll just let them do it again. We'll take this one. It's no big deal. He's just not that kind of guy, and I love it. All right, coming up, I want to talk to you about Yemen and the Houthis and also the Bab el-Mandeb Strait, that now they are threatening to close that as well, the proxies there. So we are going to get more information here. He's making us so smart. Retired Brigadier General Blaine Holt here on the Rob Carson Show.
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0: Welcome back. Joining us on the Newsmax hotline is retired Brigadier General Blaine Holt, and we've been talking about what's happening in the Middle East. Thank you for holding with me through the break. I appreciate that. So the Iranians have the Houthis, you know, kind of like them. They are what the brown shirts were to Hitler, what Antifa is to Democrats. All right. So it's kind of like their arm that's not officially theirs, but it works for them. They are now threatening to put pressure on what's called the Bab el-Mandeb Strait. And it is a choke point. It's almost like a U-curve with the Horn of Africa coming up there towards the southern part of Saudi Arabia, where I believe that's Yemen, just south of Saudi Arabia there. And it separates the Red Sea at the Gulf of Aden and going to the Suez Canal. So if you choke that off, now you're choking off trade to Europe and Asia and the Middle East, etc. How are they going to be able to pull this off? Can they do this without any kind of repercussions? And why can't Yemen get a hold of these? Why can't they get these people in line, the Houthis?
1: Well, I suspect that the Houthis are facing bigger threats internally and with their mothership in the IRGC, because I'm certain that the IRGC has agents and, you know, commanders all over Yemen right now that are watching them. The last thing the Houthis want to do is get into the mix of this. But they're going to try to, if they try to attack shipping, then I want you to walk through the dominoes with me. They attack shipping. Lloyd's of London freaks out. By the way, Lloyd's of London has never denied insurance coverage in its 337-year history until this year. I think that's noteworthy given that all the wars that we have seen. So this is what I'm talking about with the European pushback. So wouldn't it be convenient for Lloyd's of London then to say, ah, the Houthis, they're at it again, and now they're closing off these trades here. No shipping goes through. So what happens? You get the knock-on effect of no gas, going to Europe, no food, going to Europe at a time when they're trying to enforce sanctions against Russia, and the ones who pay the price are going to be the Europeans. It's their vital interest in the Straits that we're actually taking care of a security issue in the Straits, but no NATO development of them helping in any part of the region whatsoever. They should already have their navies in both locations, but they don't. And so there's many adversaries in this very, very complex Rubik's Cube.
0: You know, it's interesting. That's maybe exactly what needs to happen in order to get them involved in this, to realize, hey, you know what? The United States isn't going to bail you out of everything. They've been relying on us for so long and having their battles fought with American tax dollars by American soldiers, with American lives being lost, that they've kind of poo-pooed it all, and they've been biting the hand that feeds them for a long time. So maybe this happening, yes, it's going to be terrible for a little while, but maybe it would actually draw them into protecting their own backyard, which they should have been doing all along. What do you think?
1: It's possible what you're saying is true, but then you have to get to the question about, are we looking at incompetence or are we looking at malevolence? And I would say there's been enough active pushback against the United States for so long now that what we're really seeing is the veneer fall away from what the true war is, which is sovereigntists represented by President Trump and administration versus globalists and those who want their World Economic Forum and UD crickets and all the other happy garbage that goes with that in their zero carbon world. Well, they're actively working against United States, everything from the Ukraine-Russia war and around the world, and you see that clearly in the Straits, where they've said you can't use our bases, you can't use, we won't back you with intel. Lloyd's is going to become a problem for you. Scott Bessent is at the lead of this fight, and he's doing a very good job.
0: Yeah, it's, but that's exactly why. Like, I kind of want to see them, you know, hoist it by their own petard. Right? It may hurt. It's going to hurt them, but maybe that's exactly what they need. You know, it's easy to throw stones at us when we're doing all the heavy lifting. Maybe it's time for them to have to do it.
1: They're going to find out world security is really expensive, especially when they start making statements like Macron does with, let's envision a NATO without so much America. But that's perfectly acceptable to us. It's high time World War II were over and we brought everybody home.
0: Yeah, it would be very interesting if that happened. And I'm all for, why do we have bases like in every country in the world? I'm all for bringing a couple of them home and closing them up and saving the American taxpayer some dollars. Last thing I wanted to ask you is, Lebanon is appealing to Israel to pursue dialogue, not war. But at the same time, They're getting a lot of pushback from Hezbollah, because they got Hezbollah to deal with. You got the Houthis, you got Hezbollah, all working on behalf of Iran, and they say that they will talk to Israel, but they won't talk to Israel until there is a pact, an agreement reached. Well, how do you reach an agreement if you don't talk?
1: Yeah, I mean, if there's a people that needs our sympathy right now, it's the Lebanese. They've been hijacked by Hezbollah for so long now, and they've been kept weak because Hezbollah is a cancerous tumor that has fed its way up into the country. And where President Ayoun is, and I have friends who are friends of President Ayoun, is he's not wanting to see an IDF that's so aggressive that it comes up north of the Litani River, which is the southern part of Lebanon. He wants to work together with them, Lebanese-Israeli cooperation, to extirpate the last of this tumor called Hezbollah that is now cut off from money and supplies. So my advice, if I were advising in the Oval Office, would be to encourage policies that work that, a bilateral effort between Israel and Lebanon. That actually gets us on a nice path to the Abraham Accords after this whole thing gets to a better place. But right now, it looks very dysfunctional.
0: Yeah. Well, sometimes you, what do they say? You got to crack a few eggs to make an omelet, you know?
1: We're going to make a lot of omelets.
0: President Trump promising that we'd see, he says 2 weeks. We're going to see big improvements in 2 weeks, but he's been saying 2 weeks for a long time. So, it's kind of like when I order a package from somewhere and they keep, and I'm tracking it, and it's like, oh, it's been held up 10 more days, 10 more days, 10 more days. I feel like I'm waiting for a package that's just never going to arrive. But anyway, that's another discussion. Brigadier General Blaine Holt, thank you so much for joining us, sir. It was a pleasure having you on. I had so many questions, and I'm really glad I got the opportunity to have this exchange to maybe make us all a little smarter. So thank you.
1: Mary, thank you so much. Appreciate that.
0: Have a great day. All right, more coming up on the Rob Carson Show.
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0: Okay. We've got the big 250th coming up. My husband's already started decorating. He's all ready. Our town's celebrating this weekend. Where I live, the town's all coordinated, all the towns around. We all coordinated so that nobody's competing. And so we'll get fireworks every weekend from now until 4th of July, which is pretty cool. So ours is this coming weekend, so we're like one of the first ones. It's very exciting. Well, a Nantucket church, of course Nantucket, canceled their annual 4th of July reading of America's founding documents. They said, they put out a statement, our canceling the 4th of July celebration this year reflects an ongoing process within the congregation to better understand our own whiteness. Really? The Nantucket Unitarian Universalists and the Reverend Aaron Splain of the Second Congregational Meeting House Society wrote in a letter that was published by the Nantucket Current last week. The historic Nantucket Unitarian Meeting House has hosted a public reading of the Declaration of Independence and the Bill of Rights in downtown Nantucket each 4th of July holiday for the past 25 years. But not this year, because, you know, we're white. These are the same people who, when they delivered a boatload of brown people to their island... Oh, that was Martha's Vineyard. Was it Martha's Vineyard or Nantucket? Either way, they had them off in 24 hours. They gave them cereal, and they're like, bye-bye, back to the mainland with you, because they're so tolerant. Church leaders said the decision reflects ongoing conversations within the congregation about race, privilege, and the historical application of constitutional rights. For those of us who are white, the experience of the rights and privileges conferred by the Declaration of Independence, the Bill of Rights, and the Constitution of the United States have... for centuries, been tragically, often violently, and unequally applied to fellow citizens who are not white. Now, in previous years, local leaders in the island's Chamber of Commerce had promoted the event on social media platforms. Everybody could attend. It was a big thing. But the letter stated that Splain, who is the reverend there, would not engage with anyone concerned with the cancellation, saying those who are concerned can make an appointment to speak with her, but she wasn't engaging on social media. It is not the place for important, tender conversations. By the way, that's where the Biden family goes every year for Thanksgiving. Been going there for decades, out to old Nantucket. Beautiful island, but a lot of crazy liberal people live there. Got more coming up. Next hour, Justine Brooks Murray will be joining us here on the Rob Carson Show. Don't go anywhere.
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3: Breaking news at Town Hall. I'm Bob Agnew in Washington. Voters headed to the polls today for several key contests in a handful of states. In Maine, the primary is setting the stage for both the governor's race and a pivotal Senate showdown involving Republican incumbent Susan Collins. South Carolina, a crowded field driving that state's Republican primary for governor. Candidates battling to succeed term-limited Henry McMaster. And the people of Nevada heading to the polls to fill open House seats in Congress and the governor's mansion.
4: Several primaries feature matchups between candidates backed by party leaders and political outsiders promising change. Come November, the governor's race is considered one of the most competitive in the country, and holding on to the 3rd congressional district is considered crucial for Democrats' hopes of retaking the U.S. House. GOP Governor Joe Lombardo faces Democrat challengers Aaron Ford, the state's attorney general, and County Commissioner Alexis Hill. Registered Republicans outnumber Democrats by 70,000 in the 2nd congressional district, which has stayed red for over 40 years. The three Democrat incumbents in the 3rd district are expected to hold on to their seats. Bernie Bennett reporting.
3: Three more cases of the New World screw worm have now been confirmed, including one outside the state of Texas. It's something that could have a devastating impact on the U.S. cattle industry. Agriculture Secretary Burke Rollins says they do have hope.
5: These developments obviously represent a serious threat to our livestock and wildlife, but they haven't caught us off guard. We have been tracking this pest for a long time, and we have fought before, and we will do so again.
3: The Department of Agriculture announced on Monday new cases found in a dog from New Mexico and hundreds of miles away in a goat and a calf in the state of Texas. The screwworm is actually a fly that produces a larvae that can eat live flesh. Before being eradicated in the 1960s, that fly was an annual warm weather scourge for cattle ranchers. More of these stories at townhall.com.
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8: Good afternoon. It's 2:03. I'm Maggie Hunter with the latest headlines from the WCBM Maryland News Center. Fox 45 reports that critics were quick to question the timing of Wes Moore's new task force to recommend strategies for preventing scams targeting immigrants. The executive order creates the Maryland Immigrant Rights Protection Task Force, a year-long effort aimed at protecting the immigrant community. Governor Moore said immigrants make up 17% of Maryland's population and nearly 22% of the state's labor force. As Baltimore State Senate candidate Bobby LePin continues his challenge against Senate President Bill Ferguson in the District 46 Democratic primary, a member of his extended family is publicly speaking out, alleging a pattern of poor judgment. Mary Eddington, LePin's stepmother-in-law, told Fox 45 News that she decided to come forward because she believes voters should know more about the candidate beyond his social media presence and campaign messaging. Sports and the Fox 45 Weather Authority forecast next.
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8: It's 74 degrees in Baldwin, 74 in Perry Hall, and 75 in Cambridge. I'm Maggie Hunter, 680 WCBM News.
18: Your Fox 45 forecast, mostly cloudy and comfortable with temperatures in the low 80s. Mostly cloudy tonight with a few sprinkles possible and temperatures falling into the upper 60s. Here comes the heat, the humidity, plus a chance for scattered showers and thunderstorms on Wednesday with highs in the upper 80s and feel-like temperatures in the 90s. From the Fox 45 Weather Authority, I'm meteorologist Simi Aronson for Talk Radio 680 WCBM.
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20: This is your president. Maryland has the dumbest governor in America. This guy is out of touch.
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0: And welcome back to the Rob Carson Show. How are you? I'm Mary Walter in for Rob. Rob's back tomorrow, and then Rob's out again on Thursday. So he's around. He is somewhere. I've not had any Rob Carson sightings, but he is allegedly somewhere nearby as he is here, and then he's out, and then he is back in. Okay, so we know now that Spencer Pratt is out of the running, right? He's out. Spencer Pratt's out. And Nithya Raman got all these votes, and what I find interesting is that You know, she's going to head out with Karen Bass. And if I were cynical, I would say something's funky here, because when a state counts for 5 days, there's something wrong. There are entire countries that can process all their votes in a day. But when a state purposely allows votes that don't even have to be postmarked, just to have the date of the elections, like they have to be mailed by the election date. All right. So by Tuesday, they had to be mailed. But they don't have to have that postmark. You can just write it on. So people could throw a bunch of ballots in late, mail them late, and don't have a they just wrote the date in. So they could mail it the day after, but if they write the date in of the day before, then that's okay and that's accepted. So when states have these type of, hinky rules, you wind up with a lot of people asking questions and doubting the outcome of the election. Right? So, you know, we know that, that Spencer Pratt was ahead. We know that. And then all of a sudden now he's out. He's in third. Like Karen Bass was first and he was in fast on her heels, right? So this asked me a couple, this begs the question, at least for me. And I'm curious. I want to hear from you. Do you mail your ballot in or do you vote in person? I'm just curious. And why for each one? 800-922-6680. 800-922-6680 or tag me in a post on X at Mary Walter Radio. I'm just curious because I had a conversation. So we vote early and we purposely go to, cause we can't vote in our town early. We have to go to different areas. One of them near us, the two closest to us, one is a very upscale, very, very ritzy place to live. We don't live there. We could go to vote there, or we could go into the town right next to ours, which is definitely not so ritzy. It's not nice. And they're trying to zhuzh it up a lot, but a lot of, illegals, a lot of very low income people living in this town. So, even though I said, like, they're trying to zhuzh it up, it's definitely not some place you would think of as, like, you know, like a great place to live. So, we purposely go vote there because I figure if anything's going to happen with the ballots, they're not going to mess around with a minority majority. Well, I don't even know if it's that. But whatever. In this town, I would think where it's run by Democrats, they're not going to mess with those ballots. Right. And they'll accept a couple of Republican votes because it makes it look good. Right. So I kind of figure that's where my vote is the safest. But I don't understand people who vote by mail, because I'm seeing all these posts on X of people going, I just got something from California that said that my ballot was not counted because the signature doesn't match. Signature verification doesn't match. And my husband and I purposely during COVID went to our county seat and we submitted new handwriting our new signatures, because your signature today is not the same as it was 20 years ago. So we updated our signatures so that we did not have that problem. And, that's gotta be careful. You gotta do those things. But why do you mail your ballot in? I'm so curious. I don't understand this. Why? Why would you do this? And I'll tell you what our postmaster. I don't know. We have a tiny little post office here in town, and they've changed people. It's the same people for the longest time, and now it's like a rotating cast of characters. I don't know who anybody is. But I had, and Christopher, hang on, I'll get to you in two hot seconds. I had mailed out some gift cards to people. One went to Montana, one went to South Carolina, and one went to out on Long Island. All right. They were wrapped for Christmas. Then I put them in, inside a card, and then I put everything in bubble wrap inside a padded envelope. So you could not feel this and know what it was, right? There's no way you would know that there was a gift card in there. Do you know none of them made it to their destination? Not one of them. Montana, South Carolina, out on Long Island. Not one made it. And I went into, and I brought a package in because I went to mail yet. And I brought it in and I said to the guy at the post office, I'm like, can you tell me what's in there? He goes, no. And I said, can you tell me why three packages just like that just disappeared? And I told him where the three of them went. He goes, well, what was in them? I said, gift cards. He goes, oh. He goes, of course. I'm like, what do you mean, of course? He goes, they probably have some kind of scanner that they can tell that it's in there. And so, of course, they got stolen. And then he looked at me, he goes, why would you mail anything of value through the postal system? This is hand to God true. I am not making this up. I was dumbfounded. Couldn't believe it. So why would you mail it? 800-922-6680 is my number. Tag me in a post on X at Mary Walter Radio. Let's go to Kingsville. Christopher, you are on the Rob Carson Show. Welcome. How you doing?
1: I'm just fine, all things considered. I vote on Election Day. I think that the statement I voted in this Tuesday's election yesterday is a shrink delusional, time-tense-twisting impossibility.
0: Well, I don't mind voting early because, like I said, I can go to the Democrat run town, city next to us,
1: right,
0: where I think they're less likely to mess with the ballots if there's any messing going on. And I don't know if there is,
1: right,
0: but I kind of figure my vote's a little safer there. Is that weird?
1: Not really. But my thing is that, you know, those the candidates, they run for your vote on Election Day, not on what you think before the race is done. The campaign season is the set part of the ready, set, go thing when you're racing, when you have a race, you know? And you're not supposed to be, you know, either way. They're supposed to be, they're campaigning for your vote on Election Day, not what you think you would vote if you were there.
0: Yes, but I mean, we voted early for President Trump. Was something going to happen in a week that was going to change my mind?
1: I'm not ragging anybody. Everybody has to do what they have to do. But for me, that's the way it is.
0: I get it. No, I'm not disagreeing with you. I'm just trying to understand. That's all. Like, because I think sometimes when people vote like a month early,
1: like,
0: there's a lot of time for things to happen, right?
1: Yeah,
0: there's a lot of time for things to happen.
1: On the way home.
0: Right. So I would not vote a month early at all. We vote just before they cut it off. I think the last day you can vote is Sunday, and then the election day is Tuesday. The latest you can vote here is Sunday before.
1: Ooh,
0: so
1: favorite.
0: We'll vote like Saturday or Sunday, which
1: my
0: I figure that's
1: is,
0: a safe period of time.
1: But my favorite is when they have debates right after they end early voting.
0: Right. Yes. Well, I think some people learned a very interesting lesson about that. So I think we kind of nipped that in the bud. Hey, Christopher.
1: Sometimes the run like a girl from debating your opponent at all is like a winning thing.
0: Well, Christopher, it's always a pleasure to speak with you. Thank you for joining me here, and have a great rest of your day.
1: Thanks. You
0: Duffy says, I'm amazed that the feds or the directing attorney general has not stepped in to lock the count down and investigate this. Where is the lonely conservative judge that will swoop in and stop all of this? Dems always come up with one, so why can't Republicans? Why vote? And this guy Duffy, I've been going back and forth with him. He's like, I don't see any reason to vote because people feel that what happened in LA is very hinky. Something ain't right. That's what people think, and I totally understand why people feel that way. So I want to go to Cut 5. Now, Cut 5, this is the Attorney General for Southern, he's an attorney for the Southern District of New York. His name is Clay Clayton, and he was on CNBC, and he was talking about the California election. And this is what he had to say, because they were talking about the perception that people are going to have that Spencer Pratt was robbed and this was rigged. Here's what he had to say.
2: I am not speculating about fraud. I'm not saying there is fraud, okay? I am saying that the opportunity for fraud makes no sense to me when we can run a much better system.
4: But I only say that because the president over the weekend very openly didn't just speculate that there was fraud. He said directly that there was fraud.
2: Yeah, let me also say this, Andrew. There are a lot of people who look at this and say there is no fraud. Okay? I don't think that they're right either when you have a situation where you don't have voter ID, where there's no voter ID in New York. One of the most ironic things in the last six months of my life is I go in to vote last November. I go into my local school, and you know what it says above the door in the local school? Must have ID to enter. Must have ID to enter the school, but the person in front of me pulled out their ID, and the poll worker said, I don't need that. Just sign up. I'm like, you know, it was almost Kafka-esque. Like, we're all worried about the integrity of our voting system. Let's all agree that it can be improved dramatically.
0: Yeah, it can be improved dramatically, but Democrats don't want to improve it. So you got to ask, why don't Democrats want to improve it? Now, there is a video going round from, I got Project Veritas stuck in my head, James O'Keefe, who used to be a Project Veritas, who started that. Now he's still out there doing the same thing. It's O'Keefe Media. And he shows these people who are paying homeless people, it's undercover video, in California, and telling them the name to write on the ballot. And then they pay them to sign the name and cast the ballot, write it in, and they take it, and they're gonna harvest that, and then they're going to drop it off at a voting place. So we know that there's fraud. Now, Congressman Randy Fine, who's out of Florida, accused the California Democrats of undermining public confidence. Again, same thing, because of these long ballot counting periods. How come they can count an entire country's ballots in one night, and California can't do it in 5 days? Why do they need 5 days? It's because of these late arriving ballots. And how does a woman who conceded last week, said, I'm not even in the running, I'm out, thank you so much, how does she get a surge of mail-in ballots, which were clearly mailed after she said, I'm out? How does she get a surge in votes? In my brain, it doesn't add up. You can disagree with me, and that's fine. He said, not having results on election night is a choice. When the radical leftist loses on election night, goes out and concedes, and then magically wins after a flood of ballots magically show up, people justifiably have a reason to say, wait, what's going on here? And then look at New Jersey. The New Jersey Republican Party and the Republican National Committee requested voter rolls from all 21 New Jersey counties, and they found hundreds of non-citizens registered to vote. Most of them were registered as Democrats, and most of them had made attempts to get removed from the rolls, and they said, we never registered. We were added without our knowledge. And they're in the process of naturalization, and being registered to vote could disqualify them. They were fierce. So they came forward and said, wait, I'm registered to vote. I'm not. And most of them did not vote. Some of them had voted several times. Most of them had not. In Atlanta County alone, more than 50 non-citizens attested that they were unknowingly registered to vote. Official letters to New Jersey election officials certified that non-citizens had asked to be removed, and at least two of the letters showed non-citizens had a voting record. So they did vote. But the vast majority of them said, no, I did not register to vote. They found non-citizens in every county of New Jersey voluntarily requesting to be removed from voter rolls. And in New Jersey, you don't need an ID to vote. I need an ID to do pretty much anything else in New Jersey, but not vote. They won't even look at it. If you walk in and say, oh, here's my ID, because they're not sure which one you are, you're like, oh, I'm that one. I'm that Mary Walter. They're like, okay. And you sign, and then they look to see if the signature looks the same. I'm like, she asks you address and everything. I'm like, it's right here. Here's my ID. Oh, no, I can't look at that. She acted like I tried to hand her a cobra. So it's going to be interesting. You know, I would love to see a huge write-in for Spencer Pratt, but I don't see that happening either. It's write-ins rarely go anywhere, but it would be interesting to see. But I personally believe that they were never going to allow Spencer Pratt to be one of the contenders. It's going to be Mayor Bass is going to win again, because Nithya Raman is far to the left. So Bass is going to win again. That's just the way it's going to be. And I think she'll win because a lot of people just aren't going to vote. So it's very sad. All right. I got more coming up. So please don't go anywhere. And we also have our guest coming up here in about 15 minutes. We'll talk about some news with media personality Justine Brooke Murray on The Rob Carson Show.
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0: All right, we're back. Hey, Joe and Ellicott City. I'm super sorry. I wanted to give you more time, so I didn't take your call just before the break. But sorry about that. Joe wanted to say, he knows that the stats are that more Democrats vote early, but in Maryland, most of the votes for Governor Moore were not early. He wants to know what percentage of votes are early versus on Election Day. I don't know, what percentage. I mean, California makes it sound like the vast majority of their ballots come in via mail-in ballot, and the majority of those come in after Election Day. I don't know. I would assume that's moves, like that changes from state to state and from race to race. You know, if there's a lot of interest in the race, if there's not a lot of interest in the race, all of that's going to change, I would assume. One would think. I do not know the answer to that though, Joe. All right. Wanted to share this with you. Listen to this. American Airlines, which I don't fly American. We're United people. And we just got sucked into our credit card. We had a United card for a long time, and then it was Continental originally, and then it became United. And so we just went along with that, and we got our miles and everything. So now we're stuck. But American Airlines has quietly instituted a new policy that would allow them to downgrade first class passengers to economy, but they keep the money, the majority of the money. Huh. Listen to this. So they say, airlines might offer compensation. Like they say, you know, if you leave, we'll give you, 5,000 miles. We'll give you $500, whatever it is to get you to leave. Well, what happens is they change the policy, and the change promises only 40% of the ticketed fare on the affected segment. Only 40%. So you could wind up losing more than 50% of what you paid for the first class seat because they downgrade you to coach. So this is incentive for them to overbook first class and then boot you out and only give you 40% back. So be very, very careful. Read your contract, people, and you might want to think twice before doing that on American Airlines. Clark in Ellicott City. Clark, welcome. I want to get you right away. You're on the Rob Carson Show. Hi.
1: Hey, Mary. Hey, I had a thought. With all that potential fraud that you just illustrated, is there some sort of sting operation that somebody like the CIA or maybe some non-governmental agency, like maybe there's some of those that are the good guys out there, that could literally do some sort of a dump a whole bunch of ballots for this Pratt guy that just all of a sudden show up, you know? And to kind of illustrate that can be done, and then they'd have to revamp the whole thing, and we'd get their attention. What do you think about
0: part of the problem is, and what the Democrats are brilliant at is, you know, these ballots, for instance, that O'Keefe Media went undercover, and they have LA election petitioners caught on tape giving homeless individuals other voters' information and then instructing these homeless people to forge the voter names and signatures, and they give them cash and drugs as incentives to do this.
1: All right.
0: And he's got them on tape. What more do you need? Right? What more do you need than that? The problem is, when they dump these things in a big box, in a box where you can put these, mail-in ballots, you could just drop your ballot off in a box. Once they're in the mix, you can't take them out of the mix. You can't. Yeah. So you can't, you can't do what you're talking about doing, and I understand why you want to do it, but you can't do that because then you have to rerun the entire election again. And that's a big deal, and you can't really do that. But interesting. But they've got these people on tape, so let's do something about it. Let's arrest them, right? Coming up, Justine Brooke Murray will be joining us here. 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

0: Hey guys, it's Rob Carson with another great deal from Birch Gold. 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
1: With SRN News, I'm Bob Agnew in Washington. Voters are headed to the polls today in Maine. The primary there setting the stage for both the governor's race and a pivotal Senate showdown involving Republican incumbent Susan Collins. South Carolina, crowded field is driving that state's Republican primary for governor, and candidates are battling to succeed term-limited Henry McMaster in a runoff expected for the governor's race there. And the people of Nevada heading the polls to open House seats in Congress, as well as the governor's mansion there. Three more cases of the New World screwworm have been confirmed, including one outside the state of Texas now. That's demonstrating the difficulty of stopping a pest that could potentially devastate the nation's cattle industry. It was largely eradicated back in the 1960s, but it could be trying to make a comeback. On Wall Street right now, the Dow is back up 64 points. The NASDAQ down 302. This is SR News.
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4: Your Fox 45 forecast, mostly cloudy and comfortable with temperatures in the low 80s. Mostly cloudy tonight with a few sprinkles possible and temperatures falling into the upper 60s. Here comes the heat, the humidity, plus a chance for scattered showers and thunderstorms on Wednesday with highs in the upper 80s and feel-like temperatures in the 90s. From the Fox 45 Weather Authority, I'm meteorologist Amy Aronson for Talk Radio 680 WCBM.
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0: Welcome back to the Rob Carson Show. I'm Mary Walter, sitting in for Rob. Rob is back with you tomorrow, and then I am back with you on Thursday. We're going to do like a I'll tag out, he tags in, tags me out, that kind of thing. That's what we're going to do this week. Joining us now on the Newsmax hotline, Justine Brooke Murray. She is a media personality. You can find her on X at Justine_Brooke with an E on the end of it. Justine, welcome to the Rob Carson Show. How are you?
1: Hi, Mary. It's so good to hear from you. Thank you for having me. I'm doing well.
0: Oh, great. Well, I'm glad to hear it. And thanks for joining us. Lots to talk about. I want to talk a little bit about the Carmelo Anthony trial. He is charged with the murder and the stabbing death of 17-year-old Austin Metcalf at a high school track meet. They had an altercation. He was in the wrong tent. He came into their tent and he was sitting down, and it's a team tent. And he claims he acted in self-defense because Austin Metcalf had pushed him. He said, get out of the tent. Everybody was asking him to leave. He said, no, I'm not leaving. Austin Metcalf supposedly pushed him, and he took a knife out of his backpack and stabbed him, killed him. And one of the defense witnesses yesterday said that he was the aggressor, and that was the defense's witness. So it doesn't look good. We've got the Black Panthers who are there now. We have

0: to Rittenhouse to justify why some armed thug could allegedly do this, could allegedly just break into a high school track tent where he didn't belong, he wasn't allowed there, and attack. And it's crazy to see TMZ came out with the headline, the knife was legal to carry in Texas. Well, you know what you can't do with it? You can't stab people with it.
1: Right, right. And why would he be carrying it at a high school track meet? Doesn't make any sense to me. But if it was legal, it was legal, and that's fine. I didn't think it was. I didn't think it was allowed on school grounds. Like, it's legal to carry a gun in Texas, but not on school grounds. I thought that was, it was not legal on school grounds, but I guess TMZ would know far, far more than I. So you're right. This has been set up that no matter what happens, unless he walks, then there's all hell is going to break loose, and we're going to make him a martyr like he's the next George Floyd. That's what's going to happen here. And we'll have statues to him, etc. It is a very dangerous precedent, especially with the threat of violence if you don't give me the outcome that I want. But he can now also be found guilty of manslaughter. It was originally just thought to be guilty of murder or acquitted. Now manslaughter is in there as well. And I wonder if that's the option that they're going to come out with, because it is a much, it's halfway. Nobody's going to be happy, but it's halfway. So nobody's happy. And maybe that's the compromise the jury comes up with.
0: Which is really sad if that actually happens, because it just goes to show that true justice, court justice, American justice, fair justice cannot triumph over so-called mob justice, where if you're the wrong race, that you basically have the right to allegedly murder someone of the opposite race. And if you hear some of the crazy protesters outside that courthouse on behalf of Carmelo Anthony, some of them have admitted even if the defense turns out to be entirely wrong, we're going to stand with our brothers anyway, because we have the same skin color as he does. So they don't even care. And it just goes to show that's, in my opinion, studying this, that's how the media feels, how the legacy media feels. They might not go out and admit that, because they'll just look like they'll look more dishonest than they already are, although the bar is pretty low. But they will bend over backwards to somehow contextualize it, similar to O.J. Simpson.
1: Yeah, but there's also a trend in this country that has been perpetrated by the left and pushed by the left that, well, I know that he stuck a knife in his chest, but why? Why did he do it? He was provoked. So if you provoke someone with words or because you pushed them, then it's okay. Well, you provoked him. You know, it's your fault. We have this idea of now looking not whether your response was correct to being provoked, but the mere fact that you were provoked, whereas someone else wouldn't be, but you were, anything that you do after that is fine. You can't be held accountable for. It wasn't your fault. Somebody provoked you. They made you mad. So you get to do whatever you want. That, to me, is also a very dangerous precedent that I think has been set in this country in all sorts of different cases. You see, we were just talking about the guy in Penn Station. 2 years ago, the guy was found guilty of sticking a 6-inch knife in some guy's neck, and he got 2 years probation. I'm like, what?
0: But he's apparently,
1: because he's crazy and was on drugs, so it's okay.
0: As the media, as ABC said, he was a man, quote unquote, experiencing homelessness. Like, you're experiencing a bus tour as a tourist in New York, or you're experiencing the top of the rock in the city. Everyone else has to experience getting stabbed and not being able to commute home from work without being stabbed, or living in fear of getting attacked by someone whom they want to immediately cast off as a poor, innocent victim of society.
1: Yeah, if you are housed and white, forget, and you have a job and you don't do drugs, you're totally screwed. I want to talk about the Bidens. Speaking of totally screwed, I want to talk about the Bidens. It seems like Joe, Jill, and Hunter are heading out. They're trying to drum up some publicity for Dr. Jill's book that came out with a thud. And now apparently Joe wrote a book, which I find amazing, and I'm sure it's a coloring book. But he's got a book supposedly coming out in September, which I find the timing of that odd, right before the midterms. So why are the Bidens all of a sudden everywhere?

0: that admin and in that family is suddenly trying to write a book, including Jake Tapper, who essentially could have been in the admin because he was essentially a mouthpiece, a PR secretary for them. But it seems like they can't decide whether they're trying to basically clean up a very tarnished legacy, which I don't know why they would want to do that now. Like, you'd think that, including when Joe Biden's diagnosis came out, the media covered that up immediately. So you'd think they just want to bury it deeper in the sand. Or maybe they think that they're going to screw over the rest of the Democrat Party, whom they believe scorn them, essentially, or they're still bitter about the Democrat Party pushing Biden out at the last minute, so this is Jill Biden's revenge. Or maybe she's just power hungry. Maybe she just wants attention. She reminds me of Lady Macbeth, except of instead of helping her husband kill a king, she helped her husband try to kill America.
1: Yeah, that's a great analogy. Ooh, I like that. You know, what I see, I agree with you. I think part of this is Jill Biden, who wanted power so badly that she was, I just had this visual on the last day that they were there, that like, she woke up, she just said, that's it. And she's in her bathroom and she's just clinging to the drapes in the Oval Office and they're dragging her out by her feet. Right. She wanted that so badly. She loved that lifestyle. And she even wrote in her book, what was it? A View from the East Wing, a memoir. She wrote about how she loved the closet and how everything was done for her by staff, you know, because she misses being, I guess, treated like royalty. I don't think that sells well. And I think that that was a mistake for her to do this. But I think it's that. But I think you're right. I think there's a certain amount of, I can't believe you stabbed us in the back. Because they were supposedly close with Kamala Harris and Nancy Pelosi. And they have not spoken to Pelosi, as far as we know, ever since. And look, Barack Obama in on it. So everyone that they thought were friends really screwed them over. And politics is a dirty game. And this is what happened. So I think that's part of it as well. All right, we have to take a quick break. And then we're going to come back with more of Justine Brooke Murray right here on The Rob Carson Show.
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0: Welcome back to the Rob Carson Show. Mary Walter with you. Rob is back tomorrow. We're joined on the Newsmax hotline by Justine Brooke Murray. You can find her on X at Justine underscore Brooke with an E on the end of it. All right, so Brooke E. She's joining us here. I hate to bring this up with you, but we're going to have, but you're a woman, so I'm going to bring this up with you because I want to talk about this.
1: Of course.
0: I got to talk about Rosie O'Donnell's facelift. Can we talk about that?
1: Oh, at least she tried.
0: Well, see, I'm going to be a little bit kinder. I give her credit. First of all, she came back to the U.S. to do it, so that tells you a lot, right? Right there. She didn't have it done in Ireland. That's the first thing.
1: She escaped to Ireland, until she needed work done.
0: Right, and then she came back. But I give her props. Like, I don't... If somebody's very unhappy with the way they look, I don't begrudge them wanting to change it. You go. Whether it's a man, whether it's a woman, if it's going to make you feel better, it doesn't hurt anybody else. So I don't have a problem with it. So she said, I got tired of people asking me if I was mad because she did have resting bitch face. She did. So she said, I had a problem with people constantly asking me if I was mad and I thought I was going to age gracefully. She said, but she lost a lot of weight because I think she was doing Ozempic or Wegovy, whatever. That will do it to you. You get a lot of sagging skin when you lose a lot of weight. And so she said she decided that I was going to do this, but she was open about it. She didn't try to hide it. She didn't all of a sudden say, oh no, I just look younger. You know, she was open about it. I don't know. I don't begrudge her at all. And I don't think that the after pictures were that much different than the before pictures, in my humble opinion, but they are different. And she did look really good when she had all her makeup on and everything. What was that? The Tonys. I thought she looked really good. I had to give her credit. You don't?
1: That's a good point. I always hate when women are blasted for getting work done, because on one hand, we're always bashed for our looks. And on the other hand, but if you dare, in the name of modern feminism, if you dare try to make yourself more appealing or attractive, you're considered fake, you're considered a bad person. It's just funny to see the hypocrisy coming out of Hollywood and the entertainment elite, where they preached body positivity to us. They force fed us this lie that being fat is freeing and wonderful, until they were the only ones who can, and still the only ones who can afford Ozempic. But, you know, no one else can have it. But our Hollywood elite, the ones who preach progressivism, suddenly it's cool for them to all become thin, which I think everyone should work hard to become thin. I agree with you on this. I don't think people should be shamed for wanting to improve themselves. And I always see when people do, even when celebrities do, others online, the online mob, even the media, they get very angry because they see someone improving their own lives. And I think sometimes it comes from a sense of insecurity when we see other people improve. And with Rosie O'Donnell, the situation is that the hatred that she had inside her heart, the ugliness inside of her, made her ugly on the outside. I think that's a huge part of it. She let herself go. And if she wants to look a little more better, then she should stop actually being so angry all the time and looking for things to whine and moan about.
0: It's so interesting that you said that. And she was on Monjaro. She has been open about that too, to your point. Oh, fat shaming. Where's it? Fat is, you know, affirmation or something like that. You know, it's fine. Yeah. And we had all these fat activists. They were factivists, whatever they were. And we're supposed to embrace being unhealthy. And then all of a sudden, oh, you don't have to diet. I could just take an injection and now it's a pill. Really? Oh, suddenly I'm not so big about being fat and they don't want to do it. And that's fine. If you're going to get healthy, she had diabetes. She said she lost over 50 pounds. But she said, in Ireland, people would say, are you upset, darling? What's the matter, love? And I'm like, that's just my face. I'm not upset. It's just how I look. But to your point about being so angry over Trump, I firmly believe when you look at a lot of these very, very liberal men and women, mostly women anyway, they just look sick. They all have the same look. And I swear being filled with that much hatred all the time and never finding joy in your life eats you from the outside. It really does. I mean, it eats you from the inside. And I think that's part of it.
1: It is. It goes back to the old saying, if you keep making that face, it's going to stick that way forever. I was always told that growing up. And I guess it's stuck forever on Rosie O'Donnell and some of the elites. So they have to pay a lot of money in order to get it physically altered.
0: Yeah. I like I said, good for her. I'm not gonna fat, I don't fat shame people because I was a former fatty, so I kind of feel like I can do it. And I understand, like, the extra skin thing when you get older, you're like, oh, well, you know what? If I put the weight back on, I wouldn't have that. So it's one of those type things.
1: Yeah.
0: But, I think getting healthy is what's important. And sometimes if you get a procedure to make yourself look better, and it may be something nobody else even sees, but it just makes you feel better about yourself, that helps your mental health. And if you can afford it, God bless you. So I think she should start, she should apologize to all the people that she made fun of for getting facelifts in the past, though.
1: That's a very good point. And you also make a good point about, like, people should be able to like their face. And we don't criticize people for wanting to decorate their apartment or redo their whole house to make it more appealing, because that's the space you have to live in every day. And we have to deal with our faces for the rest of our lives. So why can't we look in the mirror and see something that we're comfortable with and that we want to represent ourselves with?
0: Yeah. Absolutely, and make us look less toxic to the rest of the world. We got to run. Justine Brooke Murray, thank you so much. A wonderful conversation. Follow her on X at Justine_Brooke with an E on the end of it. Have a wonderful rest of your week.
1: Thank you so much. Right back at you.
0: Thank you. More coming up on the Rob Carson Show.
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4: Hi, I'm Dan Cox. 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Families are being crushed by higher taxes, fees, and electric bills, while politicians make our communities less safe. 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As governor, I'll fight for your wallets and your values, support law enforcement, improve education, and put Maryland families first. I'm Dan Cox, the real Republican in this race. Just say no more. Vote Dan Cox for governor on June 23rd. Authority Dan Cox for governor, Nick Cox, CPA. Treasure.

0: actually very quickly, I know Rob was just talking to you about Birch Gold, but this is important. For the first time, gold has overtaken U.S. Treasuries among central banks' favored reserve assets. And that's something, this is according to the Financial Times. Gold represented 27% of global central bank reserve assets at the end of 2025. That's up 20% from a year earlier. And now it is surpassing U.S. Treasuries in reserve portfolios. You don't want to miss out on it. It's the first time also since World War II that our national debt held by the public has exceeded the GDP. So it's a wake-up call for us, and this is a great time. You've got government spending, and it's catching up with us. So you're going to look at higher inflation, higher prices, higher cost of living expenses, and higher interest rates payments on the national debt. That's going to be everything we spend our money on. There's going to be nothing left for anything else. Every dollar Washington spends on interest is a dollar that it has to tax, borrow, or print. So smart retirement planners, they're looking at this now. They plan for potential setbacks, and you can do that by diversifying with physical gold from the Birch Gold Group. As Rob said, you text the word Rob to the number 989898, and Birch Gold will send you a free info kit on converting an existing IRA or 401k into a tax-sheltered IRA in physical gold. You don't pull the ripcord on your parachute after you hit the ground. Don't wait for economic turbulence to diversify. Text Rob to 989898. That's Rob to 989898. Own some gold from Birch Gold, just like everybody else is doing. Like I just told you about. It's surpassing everything else in the treasury, more than the dollar. So that's pretty important. All right. So Rob is back with you tomorrow, and then I'm back with you on Thursday. I assume Rob is back on Friday, so we're going to do every other day here. Don't forget tonight, join me on my podcast. It's a live cast at 7:15 p.m. Eastern Time. It's live on Rumble, YouTube, and Getter. My guest tonight is the political editor from Breitbart News, Bradley J. You can also get the audio on Apple Podcasts, Spotify, and Spreaker. 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Noah, thanks so much for your help. I'll see you all tomorrow. Have a great day.
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3: Breaking news at Town Hall. I'm Bob Agnew in Washington. California voters now have a clearer picture of this year's race for governor.
4: Republican Steve Hilton has secured a spot in California's governor race, setting up a November showdown with former Health and Human Services Secretary Javier Becerra. The results give California voters a clear choice heading into the general election after years of Democratic control in Sacramento. Hilton says his campaign is focused on affordability, public safety, and economic growth. Willie Nelson, The White House.
3: In Maine today, the primary will determine the nominees in the governor's race in a high-profile Senate contest targeting Susan Collins' seat. She's the Republican incumbent there. South Carolina spotlight race, a multi-candidate Republican primary for governor, where the fight to replace Henry McMaster could stretch into a runoff. And in Nevada, the primary features pivotal statewide contest led by a competitive race for governor. Three more cases of the New World screwworm have been confirmed, including one outside the state of Texas now, something that could potentially devastate the U.S. cattle market. But Agriculture Secretary Brooke Rollins says they've been preparing and have taken a number of steps.
5: Expanding sterile fly production and dispersal capacity. You all are probably tracking that we launched that last year, but earlier this year opened both a dispersal facility, but also invested tens of millions of dollars in refitting the fly top of Mexico beginning last year, which those sterile flies will begin to come online this month. So very good timing.
3: Decades ago, the screw worm used to terrorize the cattle industry before it was nearly eradicated in the 1960s. On Wall Street, it's a mixed bag right now. The Dow is up by 77 points. More from townhall.com.
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7: Good afternoon. It's 3:03. I'm Maggie Hunter with the latest headlines from the WCBM Maryland News Center. A Baltimore man is being held without bond following his arrest for a December murder. Jimmy Charles was taken into custody Friday in connection with the shooting death of Kenyon Smith outside of Freddy's Sports Bar and Grill on Harford Road. Charles has been charged with first and second degree murder, two misdemeanors, and a firearm offense. Baltimore County has released the name of the driver who was killed in a weekend crash in Rice. The crash happened just before 10:30 Saturday night at the intersection of Hanover Pike and Waywood Drive. Police say a Honda that was traveling northbound crossed into the southbound lane and was struck by a Lexus. 48-year-old Honda driver Charmaine Muzon was dead at the scene. The driver and passenger of the Lexus were seriously injured. The crash remains under investigation. And Anne Arundel County police are looking for the person who fired a gunshot into an occupied home in Hanover. I'm Maggie Hunter, 680 WCBM News.
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10: 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On the outer loop of the Beltway in Lutherville, heads up, there is a crash. Two right lanes are blocked between Providence Road and Delaney Valley Road. Traffic is jammed from Paring Parkway. On the BW Parkway northbound, slow in Hanover between 100 and 195. And the southbound side of the BW Parkway is stop and go in Jessup between 32 and 198. 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
11: Your Fox 45 forecast, mostly cloudy and comfortable with temperatures in the low 80s. Mostly cloudy tonight with a few showers possible and temperatures falling back into the upper 60s. From the Fox 45 Weather Authority, I'm meteorologist Amy Aronson for Talk Radio 680 WCBM.
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0: be fine with.
1: Oh, really?
0: Yeah.
1: Why would you be okay with that?
0: Because I think she'd be beaten handily.
1: Yeah, I disagree. We didn't pass the SAVE Act. All bets are off.
0: Well, a late night Senate vote did breathe new life into it last night. They had a vote-a-rama to advance the $70 billion immigration enforcement package. They tried twice to attach the SAVE Act to the bill. They failed both times. However, we did get a switch vote, so there is hope. Lee's attempt, Mike Lee, did hit 50 votes with Collins flipping her vote to support the original version, and he cheered it moments later. And, you know, that means, but for the zombie filibuster, the House passed SAVE Act would now be on its way to the White House for Trump's signature. I have gone through this, and Linda, it drives Linda crazy when I say it. I am talking to everybody, and they all tell me the same thing. They don't have the votes. It drives me nuts as it drives her.
1: And you know why?
0: I know why. I don't disagree with you. So no point in regurgitating all ground. It looks like people are actually moving away now. Am I wrong, or are they moving towards cameras?
1: They're actually moving towards, I think, where the press conference is actually going to happen, because now everybody has their cell phone out and their microphones out, yada, yada.
0: This is so anticlimactic. I mean, there's no point in staying on this, because it's just like, it's such a small crowd. There are more media people, or as many media people as there are people that, you know, are trying to get their viral moment. This is now the world we live in, viral moments. Let's go on TikTok. You know, let's go on Instagram. Let's get a viral moment. I'm out beside the courthouse. I'm broadcasting live. Everyone can live stream.
1: Well, I think if we could take a moment, though, I think we should pray for the Metcalf family. I think that deserves a lot more attention than all this nonsense.
0: It's terrible. I mean, it's a track meet. I mean, this violence in this country. I mean, how many people know 28 people shot this weekend in Chicago? How many names does anybody on this listening to this show know? Or the four people murdered? I did get a kick out of my friend Stephen A. Smith getting all worked up about Donald Trump going to the Knicks game last night and then blaming Trump for their loss. Now, if the Knicks would have won, would he have given them credit for that? It's so funny. Donald Trump is not responsible. These were all close games so far. And it just is hilarious to me. You know, but there's one thing emerging, and I thought this was somewhat, and we'll play this later, the Seattle mayor and Washington's governor shrugging off millionaire's tax. As 44% of business leaders out in Seattle are considering leaving, and the mayor just shrugs it off. Do you know this guy, Lewis Hamilton? Apparently he's Kim Kardashian's boyfriend.
1: I only know him from this interview that he did where he sounded like a complete moron.
0: Well, like Graham Platner, he doesn't think billionaires should exist. Well, did anyone inform him that his girlfriend is a billionaire? And you know what I say to Kim Kardashian? Good for her.
1: Yeah, well, he's not doing so bad either, Sean. I mean, not for nothing.
0: Well, I mean, the point, you know, and this goes to like Platner's point, and this goes to what we've been highlighting, is, you know, they didn't earn that money, and AOC said that there's no way anyone can earn $1 billion. Yes, you can. You create goods. If you create Microsoft, if you create Apple, you can't force consumers to spend their money on your product. You have to create something that people want, people need, and people desire. It's that simple. That's what you need to do to be successful. And everybody that I know that has gotten wealthy, they've done it the old-fashioned way. And that is simply by working hard and thinking, you know, out of the box. I don't know if you saw, this is getting brutal for Platner. Now, I'm worried they're going to try and stick in the current Governor Mills instead of Platner. And that means for 2 weeks, there'll be nonstop pressure on Platner to bail out. Now, let's see what Platner's made of. But a former top aide to him is urging members of her party to consider voting for another contender. Former state rep Jennifer McDonald, who served as Platner's political director from August to October of last year, argued in an op-ed in WAPO in the Washington Post that the populist oyster farmer is not someone who would be good for Maine or for the country. Democrats are being sold a narrative that Platner is the only choice for the race against Susan Collins. Maine voters don't have to accept that. This is what they're planning to do. They want to get him out. But the Nazi tattoo wasn't enough. Blaming rape victims wasn't enough. Allegations of horrible abuse towards women wasn't enough. His crazy positions. I'm a communist. None of that matters to anybody. And all the Me Too movement, they're such hypocrites. You know, as long as a Graham Platner supporter says she's okay with his Nazi tattoo, as long as he doesn't start supporting Israel. Wow, what a great crowd he's leaning into. And then he can't explain how his girlfriend knew he had a Nazi tattoo before he did. Really? We're supposed to believe he didn't know what tattoo he was putting on that he had for nearly 20 years. He didn't know. And he's floating, jailing billionaires. Do we have this cut? I don't know if we have the cut of him. He talks about jailing billionaires. I mean, then you got this El Sayed in Michigan. I think Mike Rogers can win Michigan. Anyone that's writing off this midterm election, you are making a big mistake. The issues have not happened yet that will define its outcome, I promise you. And we've been doing this a long time. But, you know, Platner calls Fetterman an a-hole at a town hall. All Fetterman said is he'd wear a suit. He said it on my program. If this guy would, you know, release all the text messages or whatever he's doing on that site that he was hanging out on where young people go. That was another bizarre moment. Now, this really should frustrate everybody. And we've been following the whole Spencer Pratt debacle. I mean, they actually, this woman, Rahman, the council member, actually gave a concession speech on election night. She was down so many votes. I did not know this till I read the Washington Times today. In one of the ballot drops late on election night, Spencer Pratt got zero of 24,000 votes. Zero. I mean, and then something else pretty miraculous happened is Rahman collected 37% of mail-in ballots that arrived after the election, a 17-point surge. Even besting the current mayor, Mayor Bass, out there. And Pratt had a 9% drop. That's crazy. So to be clear, mail-in ballots arrive after June 2nd drop for everyone except the one person the Democrats needed to defeat, and that's Pratt. I mean, not one of 24,000 votes. Now I have Super Grok AI, and they estimate the odds of that happening are less than one in trillions. I don't know anything nefarious that happened out there that specifically, but it doesn't look good. Doesn't meet anybody's smell test. And the idea that they want to live in the dark ages of voting and they don't want voting integrity measures tells you everything you need to know. New York Post says that the candidate Rahman's campaign has been implicated in voter fraud scam targeting of homeless people. I don't know. That's their headline. I don't have anything to give you, and I'm looking, and I see a lot of it online, but you gotta be able to verify it. And some of it, you know, you gotta be careful what you read online. Everybody. Anyway, 800-941-SHAWN if you want to be a part of the program. Anyway, guilty, first degree murder, not a surprise in that Carmelo Anthony case. We got the other news of the day. We got Lindsey Graham coming up. We got Mike Pence coming up and much more. 800-941-SHAWN. 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
2: 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Southbound 95 in Bellcamp, there's a crash. Two right lanes are blocked before 543. Traffic is jammed from exit 85. On 95, getting to the Fort McHenry Tunnel, northbound is jammed up between the Beltway and the Fort McHenry. At the Harbor Tunnel, 895 northbound, very slow from Poteet Street to the Harbor Tunnel. And 95 southbound in Elk Ridge is stop and go from 100 to 175. 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
9: Hi, I'm Dan Cox. 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I'm Dan Cox, the real Republican in this race. 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Nick Kroc, CPA Treasurer.
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0: Politicians just lie. Donald Trump did a massive virtual town hall for Lindsey Graham. He's on the ballot today in a primary in South Carolina. He's done everything saying he fully, completely supports him, and they're running comments from 2015 to hurt Lindsey today. If you're in South Carolina, vote.
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11: Breaking news at Town Hall. I'm Bob Agnew in Washington. A Texas teenager who prosecutors say provoked a 17-year-old athlete from a rival team before fatally stabbing him at a high school track meet has been found guilty of murder. Jurors today convicted Carmelo Anthony in the fatal stabbing of Austin Metcalf. The killing last year stunned a booming Dallas suburb where the boys attended different schools. It quickly drew wider attention in part because of social media posts involving race. President Trump says Iran was responsible for shooting down that American military helicopter near the Strait of Hormuz, and that the U.S., in his words, must respond to the attack. The president made the comment today in a social media post after a drone boat rescued the crew members from that Apache attack helicopter. Los Angeles City Councilmember Nithya Raman will be the second candidate to advance to the November Los Angeles mayoral runoff election, overtaking Spencer Pratt. The Associated Press election team made the call last night.
12: So Raman has been gaining on Spencer Pratt ever since Election Day, and Raman passed Pratt in the vote count on Sunday night by about 3,000 votes. That lead grew on Monday night to a point in which the Associated Press was comfortable calling that race for Raman.
11: That is reporter Stephen Olamacher. More midterm primaries today. Voters headed out in Maine, South Carolina, and Nevada. Love him or hate him, President Trump made history last night as he became the first ever sitting president to attend the NBA Finals at Madison Square Garden.
13: A mix of boos and cheers for the commander-in-chief as he appears on the TV screen at Madison Square Garden during the national anthem. The Knicks fall to the Spurs 115-111. The Knicks lead the series 2-1, game 4 Wednesday night in New York City.
11: And that report from correspondent Laura Winters. You'll find more of these stories at townhall.com.
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17: Good afternoon. It's 4:03. I'm Maggie Hunter with the latest headlines from the WCBM Maryland News Center. A Cecil County jury has convicted a woman for killing her 3-year-old daughter. 32-year-old Darian Randall was found guilty of murder and other charges Monday in the death of Nola Dinkins, who was found in a suitcase in June 2025. Randall initially reported the child kidnapped in Newark, Delaware, leading to an Amber Alert. Authorities later determined that Randall killed the girl and lied about the abduction. Randall faces a maximum of life in prison without parole when she is sentenced in October. Randall's boyfriend, Cedric Britton, is charged as an accessory to murder, and his trial is scheduled for August. And a Baltimore man has been sentenced to 50 years in prison for a 2024 murder at the Johnson Square Apartments. Tyrone Epps pleaded guilty in March to killing Paul Lee after a long-running feud. I'm Maggie Hunter, 680 WCBM News.
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19: 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Outer loop of the Beltway in Lutherville crash has the right lane blocked between Providence Road and Delaney Valley Road. Very slow from Bel Air Road. On 95 northbound in Laurel, you'll find it stop and go from 216 to 100. And the southbound side of 95 in Elkridge, traffic is slow between 195 and 175. 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
20: Your Fox 45 forecast, mostly cloudy and comfortable with temperatures in the low 80s. Mostly cloudy tonight with a few showers possible and temperatures falling back into the upper 60s. From the Fox 45 Weather Authority, I'm meteorologist Amy Aronson for Talk Radio 680 WCBM.
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0: One of the things I want to hit on is why this midterm election year is so different. It's so different because you have a Democratic Party that resembles nothing of the Democratic Party of old. This is a party now run by the most radical extreme candidates, Graham Platner. And then you got this James Tallarico and El Sayed in Michigan and all of these other lunatics. Then you got, you know, the governors like Wilson and Gavin. And, I mean, just horrible, horrible players. J.B. Pritzker, Kathy Hochul. I mean, it is, look at this woman, Abigail Spanberger. Then the party of AOC and the squad. And the party of Mamdani and the party of Grandpa Bernie and the party of Pocahontas and no other mainstream Democrat with the exception of John Fetterman will ever say anything to them because they're afraid of them because they're in control. All right. We'll come back. We'll get to your calls coming up next. 800-941-SHAWN straight ahead.
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3: With SRN News, I'm Bob Agnew in Washington. A Texas teenager who prosecutors say provoked a 17-year-old athlete from a rival team before fatally stabbing him at a high school track meet has been found guilty of murder. Jurors today convicted Carmelo Anthony in the fatal stabbing of Austin Metcalf. The killing last year stunned a booming Dallas suburb. President Trump says Iran was responsible for shooting down that American military helicopter near the Strait of Hormuz, and that, in his words, the U.S. must respond to that attack. The president made the comment today in a social media post after a drone boat rescued the crew of the Apache attack helicopter that crashed near the strategic Strait of Hormuz. Maine voters today deciding key nominees for governor in a closely watched U.S. Senate race, one that will determine who challenges the incumbent Republican Senator Susan Collins in November. This is SRN News.
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1: 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In the Loop of the Beltway in Arbutus, traffic is slow from 95 to Security Boulevard. In Pikesville, the Inner Loop is stop and go from Stevenson Road to the JFX. Also on the Inner Loop of the Beltway in Towson, jammed up between the Harrisburg Expressway and Paring Parkway. And the Outer Loop of the Beltway in Lutherville, right lane is blocked for a crash between Providence Road and Delaney Valley Road. Traffic is slow from White Marsh Boulevard. Success starts with your drive. You bring the fire. 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
6: Your Fox 45 forecast. Mostly cloudy and comfortable with temperatures in the low 80s. Mostly cloudy tonight with a few sprinkles possible and temperatures falling into the upper 60s. Here comes the heat, the humidity, plus a chance for scattered showers and thunderstorms on Wednesday with highs in the upper 80s and feel-like temperatures in the 90s. From the Fox 45 Weather Authority, I'm meteorologist Amy Aronson for Talk Radio 680 WCBM.
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0: All right, 25 till the top of the hour, 800-941-SEAN, our number if you want to be a part of the program. You know, when Bob Grant uttered those words so many times, so many years ago, he wasn't talking about men in women's locker rooms or biological men playing female sports or pushing a transgender agenda onto children without parental approval. I mean, this is like tip of the iceberg stuff. And it is sicker than ever on the left. And we keep highlighting it. We'll do that more in a minute, and then we'll get to your calls. 800-941-SEAN is our number if you want to be a part of the program. You know, a sad truth, reality is there's a break-in in this country every 26 seconds. That means somewhere right now some intruder is getting closer. And the problem is most security systems will only alert you reactively after a break-in has already started. At that point, it's too late. When intruders step near, Simply Safe Home Security steps up. 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All right, let me, you know, we keep going like around the country and how radical the left is. And now we got Graham Plattner and we got El Sayed and we've got, James Tallarico, Mr. Six Gender, God is non-binary, welcome Matt at the border, vegan or non-meat campaign, you know, no drilling, no energy. I mean, the craziest stuff this guy has said. Then you have Graham Plattner and he's an idiot. And that's the party of Mamdani, AOC, the squad, Grandpa Bernie.

0: overwhelming, to be honest with you.
1: All right, let's get to our phones. Joe in the Buckeye State, Ohio. Joe, how are you? Glad you called, sir.
2: I can't understand, and I can't find any place on the internet. I would think there would be a class action suit for the fires in California. And I can't believe that there's not been.
1: I can't believe that they have allowed this to deteriorate to this point. And maybe I'm the only one that keeps hammering it because I think it's so egregious. The governor never gets any questions asked about it. The mayor never gets any questions asked about it. You have predictable wildfires in Southern California. How do I know? I live there. I lived in Santa Barbara in the mid-80s. I was like the poorest person in town.
2: Like,
1: and I lived there. And I could barely afford to pay my rent. Remember, at the time it was $750 a month, and I thought that was a lot. And anyway, but that's where I got my start in radio. I'm very grateful to Santa Barbara. But they, you know, I went back a couple of years later, and a beautiful, wealthy neighborhood was burned to the ground because of wildfires. I was shocked. I had friends that lived there. And so these wildfires are predictable. How is it government is not competent enough? The same government in California lecturing about the science of COVID doesn't practice the science of forestry. How is it they didn't have fire hydrants that had water in them or reservoirs with water in them? I mean, this was the most predictable natural disaster that you're ever going to have. They should be fully prepared. I can tell you I'm friends with Governor DeSantis here in Florida. He's done a great job as our governor. Great job. And the amount of preparation they have in place for predictable hurricanes every hurricane season is mind-numbing to me. And that's why they are ready to go. Long before a storm gets here, they have evacuation plans. They're doing, you know, Joe Bastardi-like tracking of everything. And you know what? People's lives are saved and property is saved. And then you don't have to wait 18 months to get a building permit if your home gets knocked down. It's unbelievable.
2: Agreed. That's why I'm surprised that there's not some type of class action lawsuit for negligence. Because they were...
1: No, I agree with you. I have friends out there. I mean, I don't know Spencer Pratt for a hole in the wall. I just don't. I feel bad for him because I think this is just, is nothing that looks good to me in this. Nothing. I'm sorry, but the integrity is not existent in California. And so confidence doesn't follow. And it's just sad that they won't adopt basic common sense, you know, election, laws. It's unreal.
2: Yep. I totally agree.
1: All right, my friend. Glad you called. All right, quick break. Right back to our busy phones. Toll free is 800-941-SEAN if you want to be a part of the program as we continue.
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4: 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Coming out of the city on 395, traffic is jammed up from Conway Street to 95. Now to the tunnels. First at the Harbor Tunnel, 895 northbound, very slow from the Route 2 spur to the Harbor Tunnel. At the Fort McHenry Tunnel, you'll find 95 northbound stop and go between the Beltway and the Fort McHenry. And 95 southbound in Elkridge, traffic is slow from 100 to 175. 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

0: Washington. It's another primary day in Maine. A lot of focus has been on a Democratic candidate running for Senate to challenge incumbent Susan Collins.
1: Graham Plattner is looking to make a Democratic nomination for U.S. Senate in advance of one of the most anticipated contests of the year. Plattner is running in Maine's Democratic primary, and he plans to try to unseat the longtime Republican Senator Susan Collins. He's a brash political newcomer who's energized crowds and attracted controversy. In an interview, he said he's open to talking about those controversies.
2: I'm very happy to talk about incredibly uncomfortable things in my life. But when things come along that are just made up or lies, I'm very much going to push back against those.
1: Audio courtesy of WMTW. I'm Haya Panjwani.
0: In South Carolina, Republicans try to extend their winning streak as Senator Lindsey Graham seeks a fifth term and a competitive race for governor unfolds.
3: Republican contenders have trumpeted their loyalty to President Donald Trump, who remains popular in the state despite some nationwide wavering as the war with Iran continues. Senator Lindsey Graham, among Mr. Trump's top allies on Capitol Hill, notched the president's endorsement before his campaign even began. In the governor's race, the president backed Lieutenant Governor Pamela Yvette over several opponents, including U.S. Congresswoman Nancy Mace. The primary will determine whether the endorsement can help Yvette win outright or if there will be a runoff on June 23rd. Bernie Bennett reporting.
0: President Trump says Iran was responsible for shooting down an American military helicopter near the Strait of Hormuz and that the U.S. must respond to the attack. Trump made the comment Tuesday in a social media post after a drone boat rescued the crew of the Apache attack helicopter that crashed near the strategic waterway. On Wall Street, the Dow by 86 points. More on these stories at townhall.com.
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6: Good afternoon. It's 503. I'm Maggie Hunter with the latest headlines from the WCBM Maryland News Center. A former Baltimore County youth pastor has pleaded guilty to a child sex abuse charge. Thomas Pinkerton was arrested last year on charges that he abused the victims between 2006 and 2010 while working at Central Christian Church on Rossville Boulevard. Pinkerton had been living in Georgia and was extradited to Maryland to face 14 felony and 10 misdemeanor charges. Pinkerton only pleaded guilty to one charge Monday, and under the plea deal, he faces up to 4 years in prison, 5 years on probation, and will have to register as a sex offender. Pinkerton is scheduled to be sentenced on December 14th. And Westmore has announced nearly $7 million in Build Our Future grants to support innovation infrastructure development. The Maryland Department of Commerce has awarded 11 grants following a two-phase application process. I'm Maggie Hunter, 680 WCBM News.
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8: 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Northbound side of the Jones Falls Expressway, stopping go from Ruxton Road to the Beltway. 95 northbound in Jessup, you're going to find it slow from 175 to 100. BW Parkway northbound, jammed up between 198 to 100. And southbound BW Parkway, that's jammed up between the NSA and 198. 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
9: Your Fox 45 forecast, mostly cloudy and comfortable with temperatures in the low 80s. Mostly cloudy tonight with a few showers possible and temperatures falling back into the upper 60s. From the Fox 45 Weather Authority, I'm meteorologist Amy Aronson for Talk Radio 680 WCBM.
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4: With SRN News, I'm Keith Peters in Washington. President Trump blamed Iran on Tuesday for shooting down a U.S. Army helicopter close to the Strait of Hormuz and said the United States must respond. Iran's top diplomat said foreign military forces near the country's territory are a constant risk. A Texas teenager whose prosecutors said provoked a 17-year-old athlete from a rival team before fatally stabbing him at a high school track meet has been found guilty of murder. Jurors on Tuesday convicted Carmelo Anthony in the fatal stabbing of Austin Metcalf. The killing last year stunned a booming Dallas suburb where the boys attended different schools. On Wall Street, the Dow up by 86 points. The NASDAQ dropped 250, the S&P lower by 19. 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
7: 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Stop and go from Park Heights Avenue to the JFX. In Towson, the Interloop is jammed up between Charles Street and Harford Road. Flipping over to the Outer Loop in Towson, you'll find traffic slow from Delaney Valley Road to Green Spring Avenue. And back in Pikesville on the Outer Loop, it's stop and go between 795 and Liberty Road. 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
8: Your Fox 45 forecast. Mostly cloudy and comfortable with temperatures in the low 80s. Mostly cloudy tonight with a few sprinkles possible and temperatures falling into the upper 60s. Here comes the heat, the humidity, plus a chance for scattered showers and thunderstorms on Wednesday with highs in the upper 80s and bee-like temperatures in the 90s. From the Fox 45 Weather Authority, I'm meteorologist Amy Aronson for Talk Radio 680 WCBM.
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2: All right, 25 now till the top of the hour. 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Summertime's here. More people outdoors. More people, more than half the country, don't feel safe and secure in their small town or big city. And they're protecting themselves. And the beauty of Sig Sauer, all of them made right here in America, the beautiful live free or die state of New Hampshire. And more than 300 American workers, nearly a third of which former law enforcement. Pretty amazing. Sig Sauer, also used by the U.S. military, the sidearm of all branches of our military. I have an M17 pistol, the same one carried by our brave men and women defending freedom around the world. Again, every day, my everyday carry is usually the P365, number one concealed carry pistol in the country. If that God forbid moment happens in your life, you will be ready. We are a Sig Sauer family here on the Sean Hannity Show. I have mine, Sweet Baby James. He has several. Linda has her beautiful P365 Rose Special Edition. Now go to SigSauer.com/Hannity today. 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You know, I just can't get over how insane the left is. You know, you have Graham Plattner, all that we've talked about with him, and now he's attacking billionaires. Where did this obsession with billionaires don't make their money? How is that possible? Well, they're ill-gotten gains. Now, I've met a couple of billionaires in my life. I've actually talked to billionaires in my life, and I'm fascinated to sit and shut up. I know, rare for some moments in my life, but I try. And I listen to their stories, their creativity. If you are a successful business person, I don't care what business you are in every single case, I don't know trust fund brat kids that stayed wealthy. I just don't. I know the people that started with nothing and the people that came here from another country with $100 or $200 in their pocket and become multimillionaires and then eventually a billionaire.
0: And I'm fascinated by it, and I'm happy for their success. If any of you in this program are succeeding and are happy, and you're raising your families, and life is good for you, why would I not be happy for you? I don't know. It's like the left is not happy unless they're miserable, but it's more sinister than that, because they all want power. And this is now the Achilles heel going into this midterm election. It's Graham Plattner. It's James Tallarico. It's this guy, El Sayed, in Michigan, Abdul, that is running there against Mike Rogers. I think Mike Rogers has a very good shot there. It is the party of Mamdani, AOC, the Squad, Grandpa Bernie, Pocahontas, and a party that has lost their compass, their soul. You know, let's play the latest. Abdul El Sayed played it earlier, dodging questions about deleted defund the police post.

0: What they're doing in California is ridiculous. It would be embarrassing on any other level, except I don't think you can embarrass communist, you know, utopians out in California these days, led by no-show Governor Gavin. David in Michigan. David, how are you, sir?
1: Thanks, Sean. The most revered host in media.
0: I don't know about that. It's maybe the most hated. I might be on that list by the left.
1: Absolutely. hey, I just want to make a quick point about election interference integrity. Okay. The crime, a jury conviction is guilty beyond a reasonable doubt. And that means 12 members of a jury unanimously have to vote that. Versus California's election integrity is fraught with countless unverifiable processes, meaning, you know, that casts more than a reasonable doubt on the integrity of the law.
0: Well, explain that in more detail. I want to really understand what you're saying.
1: Okay, in more detail, it's like if you have to have just innumerable amounts of circumstantial evidence. In the worst case scenario would be your life is at stake, a murder trial. Then it's beyond a reasonable doubt. When you're talking about running this country and having election integrity and a law, you know, and election processes that are something that you would think would be, you know, legitimate, then it's like you can't have something that, you know, basically obtuse, where it's like a million different little aspects that you can't verify any of the data and stuff like that.
0: I can't tell you what happened in California. I don't think anybody knows what happened in California. All I know is every American should want integrity in the process, and every American deserves confidence in the results. And in this day and age of artificial intelligence, you cannot and will never convince me that this is not done for nefarious purposes. That's it. I can't say any more. That's my gut instinct. I've been doing this a long time, and I can tell you it stinks to high heaven when you have a drop of 24,000 votes and Spencer Pratt gets zero. Zero. I'm sorry. Doesn't add up to me, and I'm following Super Grok here.
1: Well,
0: anyway, my friend, I'm gonna roll, but you're a good man in Michigan. Go blue. Carl in North Carolina. Carl, how are you, sir? Glad you called.
2: Wanted to address the 60 Minutes mess. And, you know, sometimes people say, they might say, well, why do folks think we're biased? Well, because they have been biased for at least 40 years, as I experienced back when they were doing a hatchet job on Audi, which is one of six brands of cars I was selling at the time. But and the guy got all weepy talking about how, oh, but some of our, you know, some of the people in the news business go to war zones while they're pregnant. Well, why would you send a pregnant woman to a war zone, for crying out loud? Wars are to protect women and children, crying out loud. But the other thing on the topic of election repair, I've been involved with an election repair organization for about 5 years, and there are over 20 different measures that we need to take, some of them federally, but most of them with our state legislatures, to secure our elections. And right now, we can only be about 80% confident that our votes are counted accurately and reported honestly, because they have and can and do and will try harder to overthrow 20% of the votes. I guess they realize that more than that becomes way too obvious. Or in the there are things we can do to you know, with our state legislatures to make it probably close to 98% accurate. And
0: let me stay focused on CBS, because I'm just short on time, and you live this apparently. You know, but if you go back and you look at the scandals that have surrounded CBS News, I don't care if it's the Hunter Biden laptop that was dismissed by Leslie Stahl, or the edited Kamala Harris answers, or, you know, the big tobacco whistleblower scandalous that led, you know, to a 99 film called The Insider. It was starred Al Pacino and Russell Crowe. George Bush in the National Guard service, that was Dan Rather's mess. And I can go on and on. They haven't been perfect. And if somebody comes in and he's your new boss and says, I'm your new boss and I'd like to address everybody, you don't start out with, you will never be welcome here. and your boss is trying to destroy our show. He doesn't own the show. He doesn't own the network. He is an employee. You know, I have partners in radio, TV, and podcasting. That's it. I have to listen to my partners. And the good news is I have great partners. Then they have faith and confidence in what I do. Anyway, my friend, I appreciate you. I wish I did have more time. I mean, Crybaby Pelly was driving me nuts. Listen, if you are trying to open a business, you know what a disaster it is. You want to get across the finish line, then you find out you have to get so many different insurances and deal with so many different agents. And by the way, you deal with this agent, you're probably not going to hear from that person again until it's time for renewal. And yet, how many of you have ever taken the time to read your policy? Probably none of you. And if you did, you probably read it and didn't understand most of it. And if you're a company with more than 25 employees, you're the owner, the CFO, HR manager. I mean, it is so complex just to even buy a policy online. Now, the whole entire insurance agency is being innovated by this one company, and I've spent a lot of time with them, SuperSure.com. 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
5: 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Coming out of the city on 395, jammed up from Conway Street to 95. Now to the Beltway, first at the Harbor Tunnel. Both tubes, northbound and southbound, stop and go, and there are delays on both ends of the Harbor Tunnel. Getting to the Fort McHenry Tunnel on 95 northbound, that's jammed up between the Beltway and the Fort McHenry Tunnel. And 95 southbound is stop and go from the Beltway to 175. 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
6: Hello, Americans. 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
6: 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But not everybody's playing ball. Blake Treinen, a relief pitcher for the LA Dodgers, notably did not wear a rainbow-colored Pride hat during a Pride Night game against the Los Angeles Angels. Treinen did not offer any sort of comment, nor should he. 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And just like Shadrach, Meshach, and Abednego, I have no doubt God will be with Blake Trainin in that fiery furnace. I'm Todd Starnes.
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0: that's going to wrap things up for today. Hannity tonight. We got a great show, 9 Eastern on the Fox News Channel. Our deeper dive into Democratic mayhem and madness and extremism. We have Alexis McAdams in Maine, where Plattner, I'm sure, is going to run away with this today. Also Kevin Cork, Victor Davis Hanson tonight, Jim Jordan, big hearings on the Southern Poverty Law Center, Tommy Lahren, Ari Fleischer, Kellyanne Conway. Set your DVR, 9 Eastern tonight, Hannity on Fox. We'll see you then, back here tomorrow. Thank you for making this show possible.
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0: Hey, before the burgers hit the grill, fireworks, they light up the sky, take a few minutes to remember that Independence Day, you know what? 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
9: Breaking news this hour from Town Hall. I'm Keith Peters in Washington. The U.S. military says it is launching strikes against Iran after President Trump vowed a response to the downing of an American helicopter. And Iranian state media are reporting that explosions have been heard on an Iranian island in the Strait of Hormuz. There's a financial shortfall warning for Social Security.
10: Social Security's Retirement Trust Fund is projected to face a funding shortfall in 2032, a year earlier than previously expected. Starting in 2033, Medicare's Hospital Insurance Trust Fund will still be unable to pay full benefits. Rising health care costs and government spending have contributed to a projected depletion date that is less than 10 years from now. Social Security's combined trust funds, which cover old age and disability recipients, will be unable to pay full benefits beginning in 2034. I'm Lisa Dwyer.
9: There's a critical political race in the state of Maine.
11: Graham Plattner seeking to make a Democratic nomination official, while longtime Republican Senator Susan Collins is unopposed in the GOP primary. Voter Annette Babcock picking Plattner.
12: I feel he's the best candidate, and he has the best shot of beating Susan Collins.
11: Fellow Sullivan resident Brenda Wood, not Team Plattner.
12: He's a disgrace.
11: Plattner has been dogged by sexually explicit text messages he reportedly sent to women while married. Voter John Keenan says everybody has personal issues.
13: It's not what his personal issues are. It's what he stands for.
11: I'm Julie Walker.
9: House Republicans have passed a nearly $70 billion bill to fund immigration enforcement agencies for the next 3 years. On Wall Street, the Dow by 86 points, the NASDAQ dropped 250. More at townhall.com.
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17: If you bought a house last month, you certainly were not alone.
18: Used home sales accelerated to their fastest pace since December, a sharp turnaround in demand for the housing market after a lackluster start to the spring home buying season. The National Association of Realtors says existing home sales rose 3.2% in May from the previous month to a seasonally adjusted annual rate of 4.17 million houses. Sales also rose 3.2% compared to May of last year. Latest figures topped what economists were expecting, according to FactSet. Rich Thomason reporting.
17: U.S. Airlines spent nearly $6.5 billion on jet fuel in April. The Bureau of Transportation Statistics says that's a 78% jump compared to a year earlier. Another sudden reversal for high-flying artificial intelligence stocks. The close in NASDAQ was down 250 points. For the Wall Street Business Report, I'm Bob Agnew.
9: News and analysis at townhall.com. A six-figure visa fee has been struck down.
10: A federal judge has struck down the Trump administration's $100,000 fee on new H-1B visas, siding with 20 states, saying the executive branch exceeded its authority. The Trump administration announced the much higher fee in September as a way of preventing foreign workers from taking American jobs. The ruling contradicts an earlier federal court decision that denied a request by the U.S. Chamber of Commerce to strike down the visa fee. There is yet another case in San Francisco setting up the possibility for appellate court clashes. I'm Lisa Dwyer.
9: The Trump administration has warned more than 500 hospitals that they are failing to provide the public with enough information about prices. And the administration argues the lack of disclosure is keeping health care costs higher than they should be. More on these stories at townhall.com.
19: 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Stop and go from Stevenson Road to the JFX. Into Towson, the Interloop is jammed up between Charles Street and Hartford Road. Outer Loop of the Beltway in Towson is slow from York Road to Green Spring Avenue. And in Pikesville, the Outer Loop is stop and go from 795 to Liberty Road. 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
20: Your Fox 45 forecast. Mostly cloudy and comfortable with temperatures in the low 80s. Mostly cloudy tonight with a few sprinkles possible and temperatures falling into the upper 60s. Here comes the heat, the humidity, plus a chance for scattered showers and thunderstorms on Wednesday with highs in the upper 80s and feel-like temperatures in the 90s. From the Fox 45 Weather Authority, I'm meteorologist Amy Aronson for Talk Radio 680 WCBM.
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27: 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Before we dive in, again, we get into some of the hottest articles when it comes to planning and being proactive. John, I welcome you in. How's the week?
24: Hey, it's been great, Morgan. I appreciate you asking. As we're heading into the summer months, starting to see the volume pick up in the office. I mean, it's been a busy start to the year as always. However, typically around this type of time of year, with graduations and vacations starting, we see a little bit of a reduction in flow through the office. But this year, it's actually been the opposite. We've seen even more traction with the live workshops in the community, more and more people looking to come in and get a plan put together. So a really good problem to have. We're very busy, but always happy to be busy.
27: Well, and busy means people are concerned. I mean, and certainly there is a lot of volatility. There's a little bit of chaos. And if you do not have structure, if you do not have strategy when it comes to your retirement, there's going to be a lot of stress.
24: Yeah.
27: Can't take all the stress away with planning, but you can certainly eliminate a whole bunch of it. There's going to be an opportunity to get on the calendar with Elite Income Advisors and meet with John and Prashant and Ozzie and their team. And that opportunity comes at no cost, no obligation, no pressure. And I love doing this show. What they do is they grab the latest, whatever people are talking about when it comes to planning across our great country. We end up talking about it right here in the Washington, D.C. area. So, John, the first article you brought to my attention from Investopedia, Americans have trillions in IRAs, but retirees still rely on something else. I kind of think I know what the something else is.
24: You know what? We have over $20 trillion that are directly aligned with retirement accounts. IRAs, when you talk about the U.S. market cap. However, 92% of Americans are still relying on Social Security to supplement income from their paycheck. So why is that? Why are people so hesitant to draw money out of their retirement plans? Why is Social Security such an instrumental piece to planning? And I think it really has to do with the reservation of starting to spend the money that we've spent our whole life putting away, right? Going from that accumulation mindset to the distribution mindset is such a difficult psychological shift. that I think it's a lot easier to just say, look, I'll start taking Social Security. I've already paid this money into the system. It's about time I get it back, and I'll create my lifestyle around that check and try and minimize distributions for my retirement plans. And what so often happens is, these folks get, maybe 5, 10, 15 years into retirement. They haven't really spent much of the savings they put away, and they also haven't been able to do as many things as they'd like to do just because of that fear of not, having enough money or running out of money. And I think that is where a well-designed plan comes into play, knowing that the spending level that you've put in the plan is going to work out for you, and that you can go on that extra trip, or you can fly first class, or you can spend a little extra on the grandkids' birthdays, is all what our planning process is about. It's giving you that permission to spend. It's giving you that peace of mind that at the end of the day, even if you are spending $10,000 to $15,000 a month, whatever that target is, you will still be successful, and you're not going to end up with all of this wealth at the end of your life while not actually living during your retirement. So really interesting study, but I think it all has to do with that psychological shift from accumulation to distribution when it comes to your assets.
27: Well, and you bring up an excellent point. I hear so many people say, well, when I get to retirement, that's not going to be a problem for me. I've worked, I've put the money away, but you've conditioned yourself to save, and you saved really, really well. And then all of a sudden you're in retirement and the paychecks aren't there, and you start to think about your bottom line. You're watching, a lot of you are watching your balances and you're concerned. But if you have structure, if you have a strategy, and you know that you have the income that you can live on in retirement, that's the peace of mind we talk about, John.
24: It absolutely is. And having that mapped out in writing is so important, right? Being able to go back and refer to your lifetime income plan that identifies exactly how much you're going to be spending now, 10 years into the future, assuming that costs will go up, building taxes into this, all is so important. I think another reason that people are hesitant to pull out of their retirement plans, such as IRAs and 401ks, is because of the tax hit that you're ultimately going to have to take on this, right? And no one wants to have to pay more taxes than you absolutely are required to. And I think this can end up being a mistake for some people, because if you continue to defer this pre-tax money out further and further into your retirement, when you get to a certain age, which right now is age 73 or age 75 if you're born in 1960 or later, the IRS is going to force you to start taking that money out anyway. So the more and more that you wait to take, the more and more that RMD could be. And who knows where tax rates are going to be in the next 5, 10, 15 years. Our perspective is that they're going up based on our national debt situation. But people are just hesitant to have to pay the tax, so they kick the can down the road. But then there's another issue that's presented from that. So again, having a plan in place on when to distribute this income, how to be efficient with the taxes, plays right into ensuring that you have enough money to live out your retirement.
27: 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These appointments are no cost, no obligation, but John, kind of walk us through exactly how it's going to go.
24: Yeah, the conversation is really just to understand what your goals and objectives are in retirement, right? What does that retirement picture look like to you? How much is it going to cost? What are your sources of income? Is there a gap there? And how do we fill that gap, right? Once we can identify how we're going to fill the gap and that you have enough money to live comfortably throughout the rest of your life, then we start figuring out how to make it more tax efficient, right? How do we minimize what you paid Uncle Sam in the state? How do we ensure that if you've got money left over at the end of your life, that passes on to your heirs the way you want it to, and minimizing taxes for them, long-term care, healthcare costs, risk management, all of these things you're probably thinking about as you approach retirement. We're going to discuss with you, see if we can put a plan together that's in writing. And if so, happy to have you as a client.
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19: 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On the Harrisburg Expressway, southbound, stop and go from Timony Road to the Beltway. On 95 southbound, you'll find it slow between 195 and 175. And the BW Parkway, northbound at Jessup, slow from 32 to 175. And southbound on the BW is stop and go between 175 to 198. 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
27: 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They've got links to the TV show. And again, background information on John and his team. They're headquartered in Ellicott City, satellite office in Annapolis for your convenience. We hit the latest articles. I'm Morgan Patrick. And the next one up for us, John, is what will lawmakers do to prevent Social Security cuts? That's the big fear. People just feel like Social Security eventually is going to go not necessarily by the wayside, but it is definitely going to change.
24: You're absolutely right, Morgan. And this is a concern that we talk about with a lot of the people who visit with us, because as we just talked about, 92% of people rely on Social Security for income and retirement. So what happens when we get to the point that we're no longer fully funded with the program, which is actually coming up a lot sooner than some people realize? Based on a trustees report that's put out by the Social Security Administration, we are very close to being underfunded in terms of being able to pay out 100% of the benefits. So they are assuming that somewhere between 2032 and 2034 that we're going to see a shortfall on Social Security funding. They say at that point somewhere around like 79 cents on the dollar is what we're going to be able to pay out. So we say there's going to be about a 20% shortage on being able to pay out these benefits. And the question that we always get is, John, should we build something into our plan to assume that at some point Social Security benefits go down? And although I think that's a very valid concern in terms of seeing a cut to the benefit, you know, I think that's not as likely as some changes we could see to people that are actually paying into the system itself. And the reason for that, at the end of the day, you know, who makes these decisions? It's the folks down in Washington, D.C., the folks in Capitol Hill. And what do we know about politicians? They really like to stay in office, right? So I would hate to be the guy that goes down to Capitol Hill and says, hey, I found the fix to the program. We're just going to slash everyone's benefit by 20%. I think they'd probably find a difficult time getting reelected. Now, at the end of the day, it's a possibility. It's a real possibility. We certainly are building this assumption into some plans, especially for those people who are very reliant on Social Security. However, we are looking at a couple different proposals to how we could fix this program. The first one would be to simply increase the wage base on which we pay Social Security tax. So right now we pay Social Security tax on somewhere around the first $185,000 of our gross income. Once we surpass that level of gross income, we're no longer paying tax on Social Security. So what if they increased that cap? Maybe they doubled it, tripled it, or uncapped it entirely. So every dollar earned in this country was taxed by Social Security. Certainly that could increase the revenue that's coming into the system. So that's one option. Another option is to increase the percentage tax that we pay on that roughly $185,000. So as it stands, it is 6.2% that you're paying as the employee, and then your employer matches that with an additional 6.2%. If you're self-employed, you're lucky enough to pay both sides of that coin. But at the end of the day, they could just increase the percentage tax, right? Maybe make it 7% or 8%. So to increase the tax percentage. And a final option, or I guess proposal that we're really following closely, would be for them to manipulate the payouts by changing the full retirement age, right? So right now, the full retirement age is between the ages of 66 and 67 based on your birth year. So the youngest person in the country has to wait until 67 to get 100% of their Social Security benefit. Now, if you want to take it early, you can take it as early as 62. However, you're going to get a penalty, right? You take it early, they're going to penalize you. So what if they moved this retirement age out, the full retirement age or the earliest age you could collect it? Maybe made the earliest you could take it at 65 instead of 62, and the new full retirement age 70, right? How could that affect the program? Number one, people are going to have to work longer, right? You're waiting longer to take the benefit. You're probably going to have to put in some more time before you hang it up. So more dollars going into the system. It means people wait longer to collect it. So those dollars stay in the Social Security Trust Fund and they're invested and they're able to grow. And then of course, there's going to be a subset of the population that just doesn't make it to collect, right? People will pass away. And Morgan, when someone passes away, do they, the Social Security Administration ring up your family and say, hey, so sorry to hear Joe passed away. We know he was planning to collect in a couple of months. We're going to send you all those dollars he paid into the system back as a death benefit, right?
27: No.
24: They certainly don't, right? I think it's a $250 death benefit somewhere around there, but that's it. So, you know, it would keep more in the system that way. I think more people would be inclined to work longer. And if you think about where Social Security started, I think this makes a lot of sense to see the age pushed back. When Social Security was first created and the first checks went out sometime in 1940, the full retirement age was only age 65. So it's gone up by 2 years in the last 90 years. What's happened to the age of our population?
27: We are living longer. And I tell you, back in the day, I mean, it was mid-60s, early 70s life expectancy. So a lot of those Social Security runs were short.
24: That's exactly right. So the program worked really well back then, you know, when only, you know, half the population actually got to the age in which you could collect it. But now people are living well into their 80s and 90s. I mean, my great-grandmother made it until 99. She was on Social Security for decades. And if people are continuing to live longer and drawing on the benefit longer, and the baby boomers have reached retirement age, I think we have a big problem on our hands. And that's where we could see one of these changes potentially coming into effect.
27: Well, you bring up a really good point. What will the lawmakers do? And we got this from, again, our personal finance article, Maurice J. Blackman penning this one. And we don't know what they're going to do. But we do, as you pointed out, make the note that it is a political volleyball. If you want to get reelected, you're going to be very in tune with what people want for Social Security. So it's a hot button issue. It's not going anywhere. There will be some form of Social Security moving forward, but most likely it could be reduced. How are you going to plan for that? How are you going to compensate for that? How is it all going to fit in to your overall plan? Those are big, big questions to have answers to. And if you're just sitting on a portfolio and haven't thought about the strategy, you really need to get going on this. Now, opportunity. 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It's no cost. It's no obligation. See if you're on track for your retirement and talk about what ifs. What if Social Security gets lessened quite a bit? How is your plan going to to be able to stack up. All right, so John, let's shift gears and let's go to Rethinking 65. Sent us this article from Kathleen Rill, and it is, you know, why many retirement plans fail the widow.
24: Oh yeah, this is another really interesting one. And I think they're really speaking to the potential for a loss of income when a spouse passes away, the changes in tax rates, the changing in strategy behind required minimum distributions and gifting and, you know, how to align assets. So one of the biggest challenges with having a spouse pass away, aside from the mental shift, right? I mean, you just lost your best friend, your life partner, but you also are likely losing out on some income as well. So number one, when you're married and both of you are on Social Security, the surviving spouse is able to keep the higher of the two benefits, but it means the lower of the two actually goes away and you lose in income, right? So you lose income from Social Security. There's also the possibility if that spouse had a pension and they did not elect a 100% survivorship option, which means that surviving spouse continues on with 100% of the pension income, then there could be a loss of income there. So how do you fill that gap in retirement when you're on a fixed income? You know, is it through assets that you and your partner have put together over your careers? Is it through a life insurance policy? Are you reducing your lifestyle and reducing your expenses? Are you moving in with a family member? I mean, these are all real scenarios when a spouse passes away, and I've seen them all. So the main point here is to make sure you have not just a plan in place for while you and your spouse are both alive, but also a plan in place in the event that one of you passes away prematurely. Because not only can you lose an income, but your tax rate will also go up. If you think about it, right? Married filing jointly tax rates or tax brackets are about double of what a single filer would be. So there's only about one extra year that you get to file as a widow, and then you're strictly on the single schedule. So it's incredibly frustrating that you can lose your loved one, you can lose income, yet still have to pay a higher rate of tax, maybe even a higher Medicare Part B premium just based on the changes in going from married to single. We call it the widow's tax, right? So it's extremely frustrating. I guess one other thing that I'd mention is when we just think of traditional households, you know, decades ago, it was traditional for the man to handle the finances and the woman to handle other things in the household, right? Raising the kids and, those types of things. And because of that dynamic, it makes it extremely dangerous for women. In particular, if you have not been included in the planning process, if you've been left out of the financial decision making throughout most of your lifetime, to then be thrown all of this on your plate at a time that you're mourning your loved one, right? So I think it's also really important to have an advisor or someone that you trust that knows the plan, that understands the plan, that can help your spouse understand how this was set up, what the plan will be if one of you passes away, so you're not left to fend for yourself and do this on your own. We see it time and time again.
27: Well, it's such a hard conversation to have or, you know, start planning this type of process, but it is so needed. Think about your better half. You want to take the stress out of the situation. Either way this goes, and it's going to go one way or the other. So make sure you have this built into your plan and just have the conversation well out. Have that confidence as you move forward that when one of you goes, the other will be taken care of. Again, very important to be, you know, conscious of this and bake it into your overall plan. All right, we've got opportunity for you to get on the calendar. Have conversations just like this with Elite Income Advisors. Meet with John and his team. John, kind of walk us through how the appointment's going to go. Again, you're going to cover a lot of different areas, but it's about the importance of just being proactive.
24: Certainly. I mean, it's a conversation to understand your goals, your objectives, give you a little bit more of an insight on our planning process, you know, determine if we're even the right fit to help you as advisors. I think that's number one. And if we find that we're a good fit, we're going to create a plan that maps out your income for your lifetime, that helps minimize your taxes for you and your legacy, ensure that you are, accounting for medical costs, long-term care, making sure, you know, that the risk management side side of your assets are instilled. All of this put together in one comprehensive plan that's in writing for you to be able to look back on.
27: All right, here's the number to call, 800-653-8404. 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
19: 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Between the beltways, on 95 northbound, stop and go from 175 to 100. 95 southbound is jammed up from 100 to 175. On the BW Parkway, northbound at Jessup, slow from 32 to 175. And the southbound side of the BW Parkway is stop and go from 32 to 198. 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
20: Your Fox 45 forecast, mostly cloudy and comfortable with temperatures in the low 80s. Mostly cloudy tonight with a few sprinkles possible and temperatures falling into the upper 60s. Here comes the heat, the humidity, plus a chance for scattered showers and thunderstorms on Wednesday with highs in the upper 80s and feel-like temperatures in the 90s. From the Fox 45 Weather Authority, I'm meteorologist Amy Aronson for Talk Radio 680 WCBM.
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27: 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They've got links to our radio show in podcast form. There's also TV links for the TV show. You can check that out. And again, it's all about getting you prepared for what is going to be your retirement. I'm Morgan Patrick. Pleasure to jump on. And John, we want to spend some time on, I hate it, but we got to spend it, inflation. The headline that we have in front of us today is inflation could hit 4% next month and stay elevated for the rest of the year. And the last time I checked, we're pretty early in the year.
24: Yeah, it's alarming. And I think this is really a direct result of this conflict that we've seen over in the Middle East and Iran and the increase to oil prices that have inherently been a result of that, right? You know, I think the consumer price index rose like 3.8% year over year as of April, and it's expected that if we continue in the trajectory that we're on right now, with oil prices staying the way that they are, it's very likely we could see this hover around 4% throughout the rest of the year. And what does that mean for the markets? What does that mean for our mortgages, our savings rates, interest rates in the market altogether? I think it's a really good question. You know, the Federal Reserve had been in the process of cutting rates and bringing interest rates back down to what they call a normal level. And for them, you know, the Fed target rate is somewhere around like 2-2.5%. So they're trying to drive interest rates down from the level that they're currently are. It was even anticipated that earlier this year we were going to have a rate cut. But because of this conflict in Iran and inflation staying a bit higher due to the higher oil prices, they decided not to go ahead with that rate cut. And it's very possible we could see a continuation of no cuts throughout the rest of the year if inflation stays higher, maybe even an increase in rates if inflation gets out of hand. So this could mean a couple of different things, right? If interest rates stay where they are for longer, it's great for savings rates, right? For money at the bank, CDs, you know, your annuities, those types of things. However, it's not great if you're looking to borrow money. Mortgages are still pretty high. I mean, they're over 6% in the national average. You know, lending, credit card debt, those are all going to stay pretty high. Every time that one of these bonds rolls over and it's issued at a rate that we're at today, it's more interest that we have to pay on our debt. So if rates stay higher for longer, our debt accumulates even faster. And when you're paying a higher level of interest on a higher level of debt, it just compounds and it's very aggressive. So how do we combat this, right? I mean, it's an issue that we pay very close attention to, and it's affecting all of our clients when it comes to their pocket and their paychecks. Everybody's feeling it. I'm feeling it. I mean, I go to the gas station and it's $4.50 a gallon. You know, we are here in Maryland, and I remember the beginning of the year it was in a mid threes, low threes. So everybody's suffering from it. The increased oil prices have effects on everything else. So it's certainly a challenge that we have to be mindful of.
27: Well, and you say it, Prashant says it. I mean, it's about making sure you have the structure, but also making sure you have the income. We know inflation's going to be there. And you mentioned, you know, our debt load is massive. So we're going to have to pay that back at some point. That means higher taxes. That means, you know, we are going to have to, it's going to be painful. But if you are structured, if you are planned, and you are thinking, you know what? More inflation. If I have more income, you say this all the time, John, more income can solve some problems.
24: Yeah, absolutely. Think about it. If inflation is just simply an increase in costs, the solution to that's an increase in income. I mean, it's as simple as that. So when we build out retirement plans for our clients, again, we call it your lifetime income plan, we have to account for this. So every single year in your income plan, we're assuming that your costs on a monthly basis are going up, you know, by a certain percentage rate. I mean, it's, you know, anywhere from, you know, 2.5, 3, 4% that we're assuming in these equations, because at the end of the day, we know things are going to be getting more expensive. To what degree is anybody's guess? But from what we've seen in the economy over the last couple of years, I mean, especially since COVID, interest rates have not gone down to what that normal level that the Fed has been targeting. And what does that mean long term, right? Does that mean that we have to build in higher cost of living adjustment assumptions to things like Social Security, to

0: 30 years without running out of money. But what happens if inflation persists at 4% and you were only building in a 3% inflation adjustment?
1: You're in trouble.
0: You are, right? I mean, this 4% rule that was supposed to be, it's supposed to be the kind of golden rule to distribution sustainability is no longer valid. So then what do we live by? What's the next strategy? So I think having these built out and actually identified in the plan is so important, rather than just using a rule of thumb or, you know, making an estimate. You have to map it out. And as you mentioned, the key to that is more income, more income, more income. So building that into the plan is how you find success with inflation.
1: Opportunity to get on the calendar with Elite Income Advisors and just have these types of conversations. How are you going to handle moving forward if inflation is hitting 4% and it could go higher? I mean, how are you going to be able to compensate for that? You need more income. You need a strategy. You need your plan. 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This is a conversation. 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That's 800-653-8404. 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So we've talked a lot about just the expense that's coming for us, John, and that is, you know, the number is the number. We just have to be able to plan for it, and having a strategy and not just showing up with a portfolio and kind of guessing at what percentage you're going to withdraw from, that could lead to the biggest fear that retirees face, and that is running out of money in retirement.
0: You got it, Morgan. And I would even argue that the scariest day of a retiree's life is not the day they run out of money. It's the day they realize they're going to run out of money and there's absolutely nothing they can do about it, right? So when we create these plans out, it's got to be early on, right? You don't want to wait until you're getting to the point where you're seeing your assets dwindle, that you're getting concerned about it at that point. You want to have this plan in place before you even hang it up. Again, we say this all the time. If you're getting ready to go out for a drive, you're going on a road trip, you don't wait until you're on the road to figure out where your next stop for gas is, where your destination is, what routes you're taking. You typically do this ahead of time, right? Like, I know when my wife and I go on a road trip, we're mapping out not just where we're going, but where we're stopping along the way, right? What rest areas, you know, we've got two little ones, what places are we potentially stopping just to maybe get something to eat? What's a new attraction we want to check out? You do the same thing with your retirement plan. You map out every possible scenario. You stress test it. You see what happens. If expenses are at a high inflation level, you look at it. If a spouse dies, you look at it. If the market crashes, we got to test all of these things out the same way you do any plan you put together. So important to have that built out prior to getting on the road, rather than worrying about it on the road, if that makes sense.
1: Well, we've got the spots on the calendar, John, and just kind of walk us through. I mean, there's no pressure. There's no cost to this appointment. Just walk us through it.
0: It's just a conversation to understand your goals a bit more, understand where you're trying to get to on your retirement journey, and creating the roadmap to get there, right? See if we're a good fit, if the type of planning that we do is a good fit for you, and if so, see if there's a plan that we can create to get you across the finish line.
1: 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We like the sound of that. We'll talk about it coming up next.
2: 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On the inner loop of the Beltway in Catonsville, it's slow from Baltimore National Pike to 70. Also on the inner loop of the Beltway in Towson, stop and go from Delaney Valley Road to

0: Loch Raven, and on the VW Parkway, the southbound side, in Jessup, you're going to find it slow from 32 to 198. Did you know a billboard can save a baby's life? 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
0: 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I'm Morgan Patrick. It's a pleasure. We jump on. We talk about the latest when it comes to retirement planning, being prepared, being proactive. And now we are going to get to this. We'll close out the show with educating your participants about lifetime income in retirement plans. Lifetime income, that sounds pretty good.
4: It does. And, you know, I would say in some scenarios, it might even sound a little bit too good to be true. But in other scenarios, I think it's actually one of the best things you can set up for yourself. And you just have to be careful in terms of how you're actually establishing this. So the defined contribution plan, or what you probably know as your 401k or a TSP if you're in the federal government, maybe a 403b or 457 for nonprofits and state workers, this has become the primary retirement savings vehicle once pensions went out the door. So we're all saving our own money, you know, working on building a nest egg for retirement. And then once we actually get to the point that we're end of our careers and we've got this large 401k, what do we do with it, right? What are our options? Because ultimately the goal is to turn this into an income stream for most people, at least, right? For most people, Social Security is not enough to retire on alone. You have to then take the savings you've accumulated and turn that into an income stream. So 401k over the years have come up with a lot more in terms of options of what you can do with them when you actually retire. So there's, you know, five key options that you have with your 401k when you retire. The first is to simply keep it in the 401k plan. You are subject to the plan sponsor's rules and regulations, their investment options, you know, their rules in a way. So, you know, can be somewhat restrictive, but it's likely the cheapest way to go about it. You just maintain it in your 401k plan. The second option is to roll this money over into an IRA. There is no taxes due on this movement. It's a retirement account to a retirement account transfer. So again, no taxes due on this. And the IRA gives you a little more flexibility. It's your own account and your own name. There is no plan sponsor that has rules or restrictions. So you really can do whatever you'd like with this money in an IRA, including work with a professional to have that actively managed. So that's your second option. Your third option would be to roll this over into another 401k, right? Maybe you have another job. You just consolidate into the new plan and keep things rolling that direction. But if you're retiring, probably not the direction you're looking to go. The fourth option is to cash it out, right? Just take it all out, pay taxes all on it in 1 year. Typically not advised, especially on larger plans, because it can generate a pretty serious tax hit. And the fifth option is to convert it over into a Roth IRA, which means you're paying the taxes now at today's known rates and moving it into a Roth IRA to grow tax-free for the rest of your life. Although we love this strategy, and in fact, we work with a lot of our clients on this strategy, you have to be careful about how much you convert in any given year, because it can push you to a higher tax bracket. So, you know, typically converting all of your 401k or your employer-sponsored plan is not not in your best interest, however you can do that. So there's five of those options that you can go with. And what's the best strategy, right? If you're looking for guaranteed income, one of the ways that you can do this is through an annuity. You just have to be careful with how you structure the annuity. There are a lot of 401k plans that actually offer you the ability to purchase annuity within it. However, the downside is it's what's considered an immediate annuity. So you are turning on a guaranteed stream of payments for you. Maybe you can set it up where, you know, for 10 years after you pass that there'll still be payments continued on. But in most of these cases, if you pass away prior to pulling, you know, the full amount of money out, the 401k company just keeps it, or the annuity company just keeps it, right? We don't want that to be your scenario, because you worked really, really hard for this money. So immediate annuities for most people don't make a lot of sense, because you're giving up access to your principal in exchange for a series of payments. But if you pass away a year or two into these payments, your beneficiaries don't get the benefit from any of that money. So for some people, these make sense, but for those who want to ensure their beneficiaries can access this money if they pass away in the short term, you don't want to go with that option. Variable annuities are going to be a way to link your assets to the market. There are some guarantees that come with these types of annuities in terms of the death benefit, income riders and those types of things. However, variable annuities can have assortment of fees that are aligned with those, and there's still market risk at the end of the day, right? So although these can have a purpose in some scenarios, you know, we try to stay away from those in our office, just simply because if you're going to invest in the market, why not do this in a lower cost brokerage account, that has the same upside, right? So variable annuities can just be a little bit expensive, and they still involve market risk. But if you're looking at something like a fixed annuity or a fixed indexed annuity, these can potentially provide you with stability on your assets. You can't lose money, as well as a stream of income payments that will be set up for not just your lifetime, but also your spouse's lifetime. And then the principal is still able to flow down to your beneficiaries if something happens to you. So if you are looking for a guaranteed income source, a lot of times fixed index annuities can be that problem solver for you, because it will give you a guaranteed payment for your life, maybe your spouse's life if you select a joint income. And like I said, if you pass away just a few years in, your spouse continues on with the income. If they then pass away in a few years as well, whatever's left in that account goes to your beneficiaries. So it's not a gamble with the company, if that makes sense. But with there being so many different strategies out there and so many different advisors pushing different solutions, how do you know what's the right one?
0: It's a great question.
4: I think working with a fiduciary advisor is how you know that you're getting, or you should be getting, the best advice. You know, we're required to do what's in your best interest at all times. You know, I'd even go as far as saying working with a CFP or a certified financial planner, as I am myself, is even a step above that, because there's another standard of care that we have to take and we have to abide by when we work with the CFP board. I think you certainly are getting what's in your best interest when it comes to that recommendation, working with a professional like that. But at the end of the day, these types of guaranteed income structures aren't for everybody. I have plenty of my clients that don't need a guaranteed income, so it's not a strategy that we're looking to implement. But again, there's so many different things out there. How do you know it's the right one for your strategy? I think that's where sitting down with a licensed professional, a fiduciary advisor in particular, is going to give you the best bet with that.
0: Well, and we started, the segment off just talking about, the benefits of lifetime income, and you explained it well. I think there's so many people out there that feel like, well, there are only one or two of these products, and that these products have gotten a bad rep over the years. But you really got to do your due diligence and your vetting, and take a look at what is possible with your portfolio, what is possible with your overall retirement plan. There's so many different types. We're talking, customizable annuities. We're talking about products that might be possibly a good fit for what you want to accomplish in retirement. Now, if you're sitting on a portfolio, you haven't even kind of gotten into that conversation yet. The opportunity to do that, and you can do it with Elite Income Advisors, you may find that a product like this, lifetime income, might be a good fit, John.
4: Yeah, you're absolutely right. I mean, we insure our houses, we insure our health, our cars. Why wouldn't we insure our income in retirement the same way, right? And that's another big topic that we have to get into, and that is, how do we know if we find ourselves in another serious market correction that this isn't the time that you need that money the most? And now you're liquidating at a low point. The sequence of returns risk is there. So for a lot of people, not everybody, for a lot of people, effectively creating your own pension with one of these fixed index annuity strategies is the missing piece to their retirement plan. Again, it's not for everybody, but if you're someone that worries about what the market's doing on a regular basis, if you need money from your retirement savings, it could certainly be an area to explore. And, you know, it baffles me how many people come and visit with us that have purchased annuities in the past with other advisors that had absolutely no idea what they were getting themselves into. So it's very important, again, to work with a fiduciary, work with someone that's going to explain every in and out of this solution to you to help you make the right decision.
0: Again, this is important, folks. This is your future. This is your retirement. And knowing how that plan is going to be built, what it's going to be built around, and how it's going to play out for you, I mean, it's paramount. Now, the opportunity to get on the calendar with Elite Income Advisors that we offer up through this radio show each week, it's no cost, it's no obligation, there is no pressure. And let me explain no obligation. That means you're not agreeing to become a client if you grab one of our appointments. But it also means, the flip side, Elite Income Advisors is not obligated to take you as a client. This is to see if it's a good fit. And if it is, and you want to roll forward, bingo, you can do that. But start it off with a no cost, no obligation, no pressure appointment. John, walk us through it.
4: Yeah, it's a conversation to get to know you a little bit better, understand your retirement priorities, and figure out where you want to be in retirement, and creating a plan to help you get there. We want to find out that we're a good fit, that we align philosophically, again, that we can even help you with the problems that you have. And if it turns out that it's a good fit, you know, we'll build out a plan that then gets updated on a regular basis, right? We want to see you a couple times a year, make updates as there are changes to your life, to the world around us, and you know, effectively enter a partnership if we find that we're a good fit to help you navigate those retirement complexities.
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5: 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Information presented on this program is believed to be factual and up to date, but we do not guarantee its accuracy, and it should not be regarded as complete analysis of the subjects discussed. Discussion should not be construed as an offer to buy or sell, or a solicitation of an offer to buy or sell the investments mentioned. The professional advisor should be consulted before implementing any of the strategies discussed. Investments involve varying degrees of risk, and there can be no assurance that any specific investment or strategy will be suitable or profitable for a client's portfolio. Investment advisory services offered through Elite Income Advisors Incorporated, a registered investment advisor located in Ellicott City, Maryland. The firm only conducts business in states and jurisdictions in which they are properly registered or exempt from registration requirements. Registration is not an endorsement of the firm by securities regulators and does not mean the advisor has achieved a specific level of skill or ability. Content should not be viewed as personalized financial advice. Insurance and annuity products are sold separately through Retirement Planning Services Incorporated. Neither firm is affiliated with or endorsed by the Social Security Administration or the IRS. 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
7: News this hour from Town Hall. I'm Keith Peters in Washington. The U.S. military has begun strikes against Iran following the crash of a U.S. Army Apache helicopter off the coast of Oman. President Trump blamed Iran for the incident, calling it unjustified aggression. The crash reportedly involved a collision with an Iranian drone, though it's unclear if it was intentional. The U.S. Central Command described the strikes as a proportional response. A Texas teen has been convicted of murder and a fatal stabbing at a high school track meet.
8: A Texas teenager who fatally stabbed a 17-year-old track athlete from a rival team during a track meet has been convicted of murder. A jury rejected Carmelo Anthony's claims of self-defense during a confrontation with Austin Metcalf in the stadium's bleachers last year. Anthony, now 19, did not testify. Most who did were students who described a heated exchange over his refusal to leave a tent belonging to Metcalf's team during a rainy track competition. Anthony faces up to life in prison. I'm Lisa Dwyer.
7: President Trump putting Vice President Vance in charge of investigating widespread fraud allegations in Minnesota and other states. Correspondent Laura Winters reports.
9: Right now, Vice President J.D. Vance is pressing federal prosecutors to investigate Minnesota Governor Democrat Tim Walz and the State Attorney General Keith Ellison. In a letter to the DOJ, Vance writes that the House Oversight Committee is alleging that both the governor and the attorney general were aware of the pervasive abuse of government programs for years and allowed it to flourish.
7: Ellison calling the allegations unfounded. On Wall Street, the Dow by 86 points, the NASDAQ dropped 250, the S&P lower by 19. More at townhall.com.
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7: AI drags the markets mostly lower.
12: Another sudden turnaround in AI-related stocks sent Wall Street on another roller coaster ride. The S&P 500 fell 0.3% Tuesday. That came at the end of a volatile day that brought the index up as much as 1% and down as much as 2.3%. The Dow edged up 86 points. That's about 0.2%. The NASDAQ composite fell 1%. More drops in companies that sell computer chips and other building blocks of the AI boom sent major index is lower. Advanced Micro Devices lost 3%. Broadcom fell 1.1%. Seth Suto, New York.
7: European Union regulators have ordered Meta platforms to restore access to WhatsApp for rival AI chatbot makers. The decision comes as the EU's Executive Commission investigates potential antitrust violations. News and analysis at townhall.com. From Washington, I'm Keith Peters. A federal appeals court is raising concerns about Alabama's use of nitrogen gas for executions. We hear more on this story from correspondent Ben Thomas reporting.
13: The state of Alabama began using nitrogen gas as a means of execution in 2024. It involves strapping a respirator to the condemned person's face and replacing breathable air with pure nitrogen gas. Now, a federal appeals court has ruled the method needs more study as to whether it violates a constitutional ban on cruel and unusual punishment. Alabama's last one took more than 30 minutes to complete. The decision comes ahead of Jeffrey Lee's execution scheduled for Thursday. The appeals court stopped short of staying it, asking the judge to consider whether Lee's proposed alternative of a firing squad was feasible. I'm Ben Thomas.
7: More on these stories at townhall.com. From Washington, I'm Keith Peters.
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14: Your Fox 45 forecast. Mostly cloudy and comfortable with temperatures in the low 80s. Mostly cloudy tonight with a few sprinkles possible and temperatures falling into the upper 60s. Here comes the heat, the humidity, plus a chance for scattered showers and thunderstorms on Wednesday with highs in the upper 80s and feel-like temperatures in the 90s. From the Fox 45 Weather Authority, I'm meteorologist Amy Aronson for Talk Radio 680 WCBM.
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0: The other sports ball story I was going to mention is now the Democrats are so against the UFC fight at the White House for Trump's birthday that they were actually suing to stop it. And Andrew Breitbart had this so right 15 years ago when he was saying the Democrats are losing their monopoly on fun. They used to be the fun people. Hollywood used to be the fun place. They used to have the crazy transgressive art that we all kind of liked, even if we wouldn't admit it publicly. Now they're trying to stop one of the most popular sporting events from taking place in the White House because they just are crybabies. So literally they filed a lawsuit to stop the UFC from broadcasting, filed by the Public Integrity Project, something that is associated with left-wing people. So that's how bad they don't want it. So just to let you know, that's what they're up to, trying to just be a total bummer. The latest thing, again, they were trying to bust Trump for falling asleep for 5 minutes. Guys, I'm always falling asleep for 5 minutes. If I was on camera all day, you guys would think, what's wrong with Marlo? So, yeah, I'm freaking tired. I'm busy. I got four jobs. I got a million little kids. And I'm only 40. The guy's 80 years old. And he sit there, he's out in public. He got cameras on him the whole day. And he falls asleep for 5 minutes. Good for him. I hope he catches a nap. It's incredibly refreshing. Ladies and gentlemen, I am here to announce, hand up, I'm a napper. I'm a big napper. I recommend it. It's one of the best ways to use, if you get 20 minutes to kill, don't scroll. You get depressed when you scroll too much. Go not out for 20 minutes. It feels fantastic. Total refresh of the brain, and you can do your deep work. It's one of my key success. People ask me, how do you get so much done? How do you write books? How do you have talk shows? How do you run a nice website? I nap. That's it. That's my thing. I don't sleep well at night, and then I catch a little nap. And I'm feeling great. All this thing, this is just anti-nap bigotry that I'm seeing. All these people making fun of Trump, and I'm completely sick of it. You know what I want? I want some more anti-smartphone bigotry. The AFP has a big article out today, study revealing that smartphones are reducing the birth rate. Of course they're reducing the birth rate. This is the Johns Hopkins Press, one of the biggest news wires around, from the National Bureau of Economic Research, delving into U.S. fertility, why it's down 22% over the last 20 years. One of the reasons they're attributing it to is smartphones. Smartphones make for bad sleep. Smartphones kill intimacy. Any of you who have a romantic partner, how lame is it when you walk into whatever room they're in and, let's contrast it with the positive. And you walk in the room with your significant other and they greet you warmly with a smile. They're excited to see you. How great does that feel relative to head down in the gram, looking at reels? Of course it's going to kill intimacy. And it's also going to kill your sleep because people who are reading their smartphones right before bed, you're just getting all that blue light in your brain. You're going to sleep worse. I'll tell you, even though I'm a bad sleeper when I fall asleep, I do have the superpower of being able to go down in 5 minutes when I get into bed. But I can only do it if I'm reading a book. And then you think, wow, I actually use the time wisely using a book. Try that. Any of you who want some marital advice or some advice with your relationship you're in, no more smartphones in front of your significant other if you can avoid it. And if you must, not at night, not in the bedroom, of course it's going to cut intimacy. Think about how the birth rate goes up when there's a big storm. The birth rate goes up when there's a cold winter. When people are forced to be together in tight spaces and they're supposed to interact, people find that they kind of like one another a lot of the time. And what happens when you go online too much? You find that you don't like your fellow man. There was one guy who got into my DMs on the Everything app this week who was insulting Master Marlo Jr. Someone who's never met him, obviously. There's no pictures of him on the internet. And of course, this person from an anonymous account, they decided that whatever went through their brain, they thought, I'm going to insult this guy's 6-year-old kid on the internet. And it's amusing to me because I've been around the block for so long and I know that he doesn't know anything about my child, but that's how people are spending their time. Do you think that's more likely to get you into a spot in your life where you might be able to procreate with a woman if you're a man who's doing this stuff? Of course not. Can we get our priorities straightened out? I got to say, I'm looking north. I'm looking to Canada for some inspiration right now. Canada, yes, the great state of Canada, the 51st state. Ottawa now has a new Digital Safety Act, Ottawa, the capital, expected to include under 16-year-old social media ban. This is so healthy. We all regret social media addiction. It gets in early. How many of you feel so sad when you are out to eat and there's a 13-year-old or a 15-year-old who's buried in the phone, not interacting with their family? Another thing that I make my living ever conversations with people. One of the things that my dinner table was a robust conversation every night. We talk about art. We would talk about culture. We would talk about politics. My parents work for me now at Breitbart News. They're probably listening now. It's they're part of my secret weapon. We're conversationalists. I never had video game consoles. I never had an Xbox or anything like that. Things where you, and I'm not saying you can't have that as a treat, as a hobby, but all these children who grow up and they are burying their phone the whole time, they're not developing social skills. When you cut it off, they're all getting depressed, getting horrible body image issues. They're getting unrealistic expectations about wealth and fitness and looks. Terrible stuff, and good for Canada for trying to ban social media apps for young people. All right, I'll get back to the basketball stuff when we come back. Marlo Show. Keep it here.
1: In the War of 1812, our nation fought and won America's religious freedom. 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
2: 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We all of a sudden became the enemy.
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1: 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The governmental hostility and prejudice is uncovered, and Trump's fight to restore our constitutional liberties and religious freedom.
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8: With SRN News, I'm Keith Peters in Washington. The U.S. military said Tuesday that it carried out strikes on Iran following the crash of an army helicopter near the Strait of Hormuz that President Trump blamed on the Islamic Republic. U.S. Central Command said on social media that the strikes would be a proportional response to unjustified Iranian aggression. Iranian state media reports that the explosions were heard on Keshem Island in the Strait of Hormuz. A bill to provide nearly $70 billion for immigration enforcement narrowly passed the House on Tuesday and now goes to President Trump for his signature, fueling the administration's deportation agenda for the remainder of his time in the White House. On Wall Street, the Dow by 86 points, the NASDAQ dropped 250, the S&P lower by 19. More details at SRNnews.com.
1: In the War of 1812, our nation fought and won America's religious freedom. Today, that constitutional right is being assaulted once more from within.
2: Religious liberty and rights in general were under attack. We all of a sudden became the enemy.
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1: 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The governmental hostility and prejudice is uncovered, and Trump's fight to restore our constitutional liberties and religious freedom.
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0: Seems like the main attack on Trump right now is that he likes sports and occasionally nods off. I don't think that's the worst thing in the world. But the attacks keep hitting. Trump attended the NBA Finals game yesterday at Madison Square Garden, New York Knicks playing the Spurs. I got to say, that one guy in the Spurs, Wemby, that guy's tall, super tall guy. It was pretty striking to watch. I don't watch a lot of NBA, but he's like 9 feet tall. Is that about right? All right, I want to play cut 11. This is Trump on the tarmac talking about the NBA being left wing.
14: Well, it's a little left-wing. I think so. It tends to be a little bit left-wing, but it's great entertainment. Great.
0: Isn't that okay? He's from a different era. I feel like I couldn't even say that. And I'm not saying that this is a good quality of mine, but I feel like I don't know if I could go to an NBA game if I was president right now, because they're just so mean. They're so hostile to everything that I do and that I care about. I admit it, but it's a great entertainment. I don't know if it's great entertainment. The game was a little flat yesterday. Gotta admit. Everyone complaining about the Oklahoma City team, how they just flop all the time. I mean, I pretty much tuned out once LeBron got to LA. That was officially the end, because I can't root for LeBron, and I was a Laker fan growing up. I came of age during peak Kobe and Shaq, guys. You know how fortunate that is for a sports fan? Just amazing. And now I got LeBron at the end of his career. And Bronny. Let's not forget that. He got his son on the team. That's pretty cool. All right, let's play. I want to play some of the reaction to Trump. Some of it was negative. This is the one I think is going around the most. This is Stephen A. Smith, professional loudmouth, who I've given some positive plays on his politics on the show. Here's him talking about Trump, cut 13.
15: This president has no business showing up in New York City. I am dead serious. It is selfish. It is narcissistic. It is ridiculous that he is coming to this game. I would say the same thing if it were Obama, George W., Clinton. I don't give a damn. We went back to Reagan.
0: Well, someone can go look through the internet and see if Obama went to any NBA games and if Stephen A. said anything. So I feel like that's one the internet can handle. But it's just peak sports talk radio, because you see the trick, and you should all listen to this. Because I do things a little bit different around here. I try to give you nuance where I have it, and then I try to be declarative when I'm sincere about it. But you can see this is key talk radio, is you have to be super declarative about everything you say, even if you don't even really fully have the thought formed. Why is he so sure it's so bad for a president to go to a basketball game? Because that's better talk radio. It's much better to come in and say flat out, I think is a disgrace that Stephen A. Smith would wear a pink suit with a pink tie. And I believe he should lose his job, his career. He should probably be deported for that outfit. See, that's more interesting talk radio than me just saying, I don't know about that suit. I don't know about it. So those of you who are just listening, he is wearing a pink on pink on pink suit where he says that. So Trump was asked about this cut, and I got that as well. Where is this? This is 10, please.
14: It was was, I think, mostly cheers. It was loud and it was very enthusiastic.
16: Mr. President, ESPN commentator Stephen A. Smith was talking about running for president. He said he would blame you if the Knicks lost the game. How do you respond to that?
14: I think he's a nice guy. But you need a certain aptitude to run for president. You need a high IQ. I'm not sure that Stephen has that. I don't think he does, actually.
0: He's just, he comes up with this stuff on the fly and it's just so good because you couldn't script it better. Yeah, there was some culture of blaming Trump because the Knicks lost. I mean, the Knicks aren't favored in the series and they're up 2-0 and then they lost. It was a close game, but the Knicks fans blaming Trump for jinxing it. I mean, this is what I'm saying about the sports ball culture is that it's too much. It should be a treat. Like so much in life, you need moderation. You can't give your life over the sports ball. When the sports betting, another toxic thing, I'm talking about toxic things in the culture today, the social media, the sports betting, absolutely one of them as well, ridiculously addictive, and you're going to lose money. You get hooked on, you win one time, maybe you win two times, feels good, and then all of a sudden you're betting on every sporting event, you're not even watching them, and then you're just losing tons and tons of money, and it's just people can't afford it. And it's a bad use of time, because you're not going to be that great at it. So pro sports bettors win like 55% of the time. Are you going to get that good? No, you're not. So why don't you dedicate it to some sort of a skill that you might be able to use to actually gain yourself health, wealth, and happiness? So it's not useful to do that. So people blaming Trump. The grown men obsessed with the sports. It's fun. Make it fun. Moderation. Let's get in the moderation zone. All right. Do I have more? Oh, yeah. I want to play. So these are some politicians felt compelled to weigh in on this. One of them was Hakeem Jeffries. Do we have a Jeffries clip? I'm fumbling with the frickin' clips today. My last name, frickin's okay. But can you guys give me the Jeffries clip?
17: Knicks fans just want to enjoy game three, the first home game that we've had in 27 years. But it also is not clear to me that Donald Trump is a big Knicks fan. I mean,
0: okay, pause. First of all, he's got the summer suit out and it's not summer yet. I mean, culturally summer. I was looking at some of my summer attire. I don't know much, but I got a little bit and I'm not whipping out yet. Is he a pink Knicks hat? Is that what I'm looking at? He's got a pink hat. So it's a look, seal my luck. I like to wear the pink. I had the pink tie on yesterday. But he's wearing the hat like a total dork. He's got the flat bill. It's obviously never been worn before. So it's just a prop. Still got the stickers on it like he's an 8-year-old baseball player. This guy has the least charisma imaginable. Democrats, very uncharismatic lot. Let's keep going.
17: Does this guy even know the difference between Karl Rove and Karl Anthony Towns? I don't think so. He's just injecting himself into the NBA Finals. Because he always has to bring the MAGA circus into town.
0: Well, he lived in New York

0: he's bringing nothing to the table that's new other than that he's not a Republican. And this is completely okay with all the Democrats called you and I Nazis for the last 10 years. A lot more on this when we come back. This is the Alex Marlowe Show. Glad you're here.
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